0: I'm John Batchelor. Behind the Black, Bob Zimmerman is here. He keeps a website watching very carefully the development of big space, but especially commercial space. We begin in India, Skyroot. Bob, what is Skyroot? Good evening to you.
1: Good evening, John. Well, Skyroot is one of two very advanced rocket startups within India. The other one is a company called Agnikal. Both are developing their orbital rockets. Skyroot is very close to launching sometime in the next 2 months. Its rocket's called Vikram 1. They are shipping it right now to the launch site. In conjunction with that, it did a funding round, and it was able to raise $60 million in private investment capital, raising the valuation of the company, doubling its value from $500 million to more than $1 billion. The company has now raised $160 million total. They haven't announced the launch date for Vikram 1, but they say in about 2 months. This is part of India's shifting. They're in the same transition the U.S. began more than a decade and a half ago, and it's taken almost a decade and a half, if not more, for the U.S. to really shift to a private capitalism model from the government model when NASA ran everything. And so India is in the process of doing that, and Skyroot is an example of the first stages. You might say Skyroot is about what SpaceX was in around 2009. So this gives you some sense of the future in India. There is hope here, but it's going to take time.
0: Bridenstine. Where do I remember that name, Bob? What's he up to?
1: All right. Jim Bridenstine was NASA. He's a former congressman, but he was NASA, the administrator of NASA during the first Trump administration. He was there for about 3 years. And when he was a NASA administrator, he was pushing private space very aggressively, new space, especially very aggressively. He said, there's lots of money. Private space can do it all. NASA should hire them to do it, et cetera, et cetera. Sounds really great. Well, then Biden became president. Bill Nelson, former senator, became NASA administrator, and Bridenstine needed a job. So he got a job as head of something called the Artemis Group, which is basically a lobbying group for all the old space companies like Lockheed Martin, Northrop Grumman, and Boeing. And for the period of time during the Biden administration, Bridenstine became the exact opposite of what was as NASA administrator. He pushed a big NASA program like Apollo, you know, and said only these big old space companies could do it. And he really lambasted SpaceX aggressively in congressional hearings and publicly. He even got some amendments attached to some bills that would have pushed out SpaceX and put in these big companies, the old companies. But that those amendments got removed. They never passed. And basically his effort as a lobbyist for these old space companies was a failure because everybody knows they can't get the job done, not at a price anyone can afford. And even if you pay them a big bucks, they won't get the job done anyway. So what's happened with Bridenstine now? Now he left the Artemis Group. He's now taken over as CEO of a company called Quantum, which is an orbital tug startup. This is a company that's developing what it calls a Ranger tug, which will carry a lot of fuel into orbit. And once in orbit, could be used to maneuver other satellites from point A to B. And obviously, the military has some interest in this because you could use it to spy on other satellites as well, because you can maneuver a lot in space. And so Bridenstine is now head of a startup. He's back in new space, and he's going to push this project. And I think it's a good thing. Quantum is one of a whole range of orbital tug companies doing similar type things for both the military and civilian customers. And so it's a good thing, John.
0: Two old billy goats are going to tangle, Bob. Lockheed Martin versus Northrop. Do we care who wins?
1: Yes, in this case, I do care who wins. The story begins with Northrop Grumman back in 2018 buying the rocket company Orbital ATK. In the merger, Orbital ATK did a lot of things. It did a Pegasus rocket, which was liquid-fueled, but it also made solid-fueled rockets and missiles. These are the kind of things that you either use to strap on boosters for rocket launches, or they're used as missiles. Literally, solid-fueled rockets are perfect missiles because they can be stored and ready to launch any time. And so Orbital ATK built those, and Northrop Grumman was going to buy them. The FTC, the Federal Trade Commission, only allowed that merger if Northrop Grumman agreed to a consent order, which forbid it from marketing those solid rocket boosters to the general market. Instead, they basically had to offer their solid rocket boosters to other companies like Lockheed and Raytheon, who then could market it to the whole world. And now Northrop Grumman has now requested a release from that consent order.

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3: Saying they want to build a constellation to compete with Starlink called Lightspeed. They say they've invested $171 million. They say they'll have it operational by the first quarter of 28. This is a lot of government money is in this because there's a lot of politics in the Liberal government in Canada to have sovereignty in Canada. They want to have everything their own. The problem is I have very great doubts about whether Lightspeed will launch in time. They've already reduced the size of the constellation from almost 1,700 satellites to only 300 with no explanation. I doubt they can get this operational by the end of 28 since they haven't launched anything yet, but at least that's what they're promising. We'll see how it plays out, John.
4: Bob, do you think the reason these constellations around the world are being launched by countries that we don't necessarily associate with space travel is because they doubt Musk? They don't want to pay Musk? They're worried about surveillance? What's driving them?
3: In the case of, every case is different. In the case of Canada, it's a case of the Liberal government there being a Liberal government. They want to have a big, sovereign, their own system. And they want to do it with the government running and owning it. And that's really how it's done. They've been pouring a lot of money into their bureaucracies in space, but they're not pouring the money into the private sector in this sense. In the case of Lightspeed, it appears they are, but this is really a government operation. Same thing in Europe. They want their own sovereignty, which, of course, it makes no sense. All you should want is that the capabilities should be sellable, make money. But they want government operations. In China, it's a case they want to be independent. They want to be able to control communications so that citizens can't find out bad things about the government. It depends on the situation, John.
4: I don't know, Bob. I'd be as happy about paying a bunch of governments for my satellite communication. I like the fact that it's in the hands of moneymakers.
3: John, I agree with you. I would be very uncomfortable with any government operation. It was like when Twitter was not owned by Musk, the government moved in and really squelched free speech on Twitter during the Biden administration. Musk took over, and as a private independent person, he said, no, I'm not going to restrict free speech on X, which he renamed it, and it became free, and we've got free speech again. So, yeah, I don't like it when the government's involved. We want to have private enterprise without question.
4: In addition, this is about communication, the constellations and the tendency to look in on who's talking to whom and who did what. The tendency is always available to the authorities. I mentioned a constellation that's independent is much more trustworthy, though it also can be distorted. We go now to a story that was presented to me first, Bob, as a dogfight in space. This is Russia, China, and America in low Earth orbit with satellites. What are they up to?
3: There were three different stories in the press this last few days about different satellites in orbit dancing among each other from three different countries, Russia, China, and the United States, all military-based, I would say. First, you had a story in which Russia launched three satellites, and they were in a dance with each other, getting within 10 feet of each other at one point. That kind of maneuverability is the kind of stuff you want to be able to do when you either want to spy on another satellite, or you want to do an anti-satellite attack of another satellite, or you wish to capture another satellite for military purposes, or if you want to do repairs, another capability you might want to do. But with Russia, this is all classified military operations. So they had those three satellites doing a dance among themselves, all Russian. Then you had another set of Russian satellites that were placed in extremely low orbit. This is something a lot of American military has been testing too, see if you can fly at very, very low orbits to improve your surveillance capability. While the Russians were doing that, they were transmitting their data illegally using frequencies allocated to ham radio operations. They were breaking the international telecommunications law to do that. Detail. But then the third story was the most interesting. There was a complex dance between Russian, American, and Chinese satellites in geosynchronous orbit. First, you had a Russian satellite

0: approached by an American inspector satellite. That's a military satellite designed to spy on other satellites. So we got close to them. The Russians, meanwhile, were maneuvering other satellites close to a Chinese satellite to study it, while the Chinese were moving its own inspector satellite close to American military satellite to spy on it. And they were all doing this in orbit at the same time, maneuvering around each other. Not all the same satellites being inspected, but nonetheless, you have all of them doing the same kind of stuff. This is the military doing its military type thing, but the capabilities demonstrate that satellite repair, satellite fixing, deorbiting space junk and deorbiting defunct satellites. This capability is going to soon percolate out into the private sector in aggressive numbers, because if the military can do it, the private sector can do it as well.
1: There's a story here about Angara and fraud, but I'm puzzling about Angara, because the other day you introduced us to Soyuz 5, a new booster. What's the difference between Angara for Roscosmos and Soyuz 5?
0: All right, well, Angara is the bigger rocket. It kind of replaces the Russians' Proton rocket, and it's designed to be modular, so they have a lot of flexibility in how much payload it can launch at less cost. It's supposed to be more efficient. It's also built by a different division within the aerospace governmental operations in Russia. Soyuz 5 is replacing the Soyuz 2 rocket, which is mostly used to launch manned and Progress freighters to ISS, but they do use it for other things as well. It's a smaller rocket. And that's being built by a different division within the government aerospace industry. Those two divisions compete with each other. In a sense, that's like private competition, but it's not really, because they divide it up like territories, and one does the smaller rocket and the other does the bigger. In the case of Angara, the Russians have arrested a contractor who was stealing up to $7 million in putting upgrades and renovations for the facilities for the Angara rocket. This corruption is pretty systemic to any government operation, because they don't really care how the money is spent. They don't monitor their spending well. So people get very tempted to put their hand in the cookie jar. Happens in the United States. It happens in Russia.
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0: I'm John Batzer. This is Behind the Black with Bob Zimmerman. And here we are telling a story that's familiar, but at the same time sad, about a spaceport that isn't in the United Kingdom. Bob, what's happening?
1: The United Kingdom's been trying to put up spaceports now for more than a decade. Nothing has launched, mostly because of bad red tape and bureaucracy in the UK. The two spaceports are Saxophone on the Shetland Islands and Sutherland on the northern coast of Scotland. Saxophone's got its licenses. It hopes to do a launch before the end of this summer. We'll see, because there is still red tape to deal with. Sutherland, however, Sutherland is basically a dead spaceport. That's what my story is about here. They had one company, Orbex, a UK rocket startup, that was trying to launch out of Sutherland. The red tape got so bad that Orbex switched to Saxafor. But the cost of the switch was so much that it basically put Orbex out of business. They went bankrupt. Sutherland has no other customers. They say they're financially stable, but no rocket company wants to go there because the red tape makes it impossible to launch. I should also point out that local opposition by billionaire Anders Poulsen, who's a major owner of Saxafor, by the way, but he also owns lots of land around Sutherland, and he doesn't want a rocket to launch there, possibly because he wants the business to go to Saxafor. But either way, his opposition also slows things down and creates more red tape. So right now, I'm considering Sutherland basically a dead spaceport, because even though they say they're financially stable, they have no customers, and there isn't a hint that anybody wants to go there to launch. And it's because of that red tape.
0: Does the United Kingdom hate space, Bob? Do they talk about it in any fashion?
1: It's the same as in Europe. They're bureaucratically minded. You have a liberal, leftist government in charge that likes to do a lot of red tape and regulation. And so it just slows things down. Even when you had the Tory government was no better. That's one of the reasons you got reform surging in the UK, because the Tory government was equally interested in bureaucracy and red tape and wouldn't fix these problems. So it's not so much they hate space. They love power, and they don't want free enterprise to prosper.
0: We're going to Mars, an odd occasion. It's not living creatures. It's a rock that wouldn't die. What happened, Bob?
1: All right, so Curiosity was on a new drilling campaign. They drilled a hole in what looked like a really big flat slab of rock that would be really good. The trouble is, when they tried to retract the drill, the rock retracted as well. They couldn't get the rock off the drill bit. This rock is around 30 pounds in weight, 6 inches thick, and about a foot and a half in diameter. I got pictures of Behind the Black. They spent days using the robot arm, which the drill is at the end of, to lift, to vibrate, to twist, to turn, to shake the drill to try to get this thing to fall off. It took days. And finally, it did fall off. After like the fourth attempt shaking it, and it fell to the ground and broke into pieces, and that freed the drill. If they couldn't have gotten this off, this would have been a serious problem for Curiosity, because they really couldn't move forward with this giant rock attached to the drill. But they got it free, and they're now looking for a different place to drill, because they really want to drill at this location, this area, but they want to make sure they can get a rock that won't get stuck to the drill.
0: Is the drill in good repair? No damage?
1: As far as I know, yes. The drill's in fine shape. It's just they had the rock stuck to it.
0: And now we're going to Juno. Where is it, Bob?
1: Juno is still orbiting Jupiter. It did a flyby of a small Jupiter moon that's like 50 and 72 miles wide called Phoebe. It took a picture, a fuzzy picture. I've got it on Behind the Black. As one of my readers says, why do all these moons look like the Death Star in Star Wars? Which, if you look at the picture, you'll understand. Juno is running out of fuel. We don't know how long it's going to last. But they're still taking some pictures and gathering data about the atmosphere of Jupiter and its magnetic field.
0: Aren't they going to guide it into Jupiter? I remember something like that, a spectacular.
1: That was a plan, but right now they're holding off. They haven't made a decision on what they're going to do. There's budget issues as well. The Trump administration wants to end the mission. I don't know what's going to happen yet. We'll have to wait and see.
0: And it runs out of fuel. They're not just deliberately killing it. Is that correct?
1: That's correct. It's running out of fuel. When it runs out of fuel, they will fly it. Before it happens, they'll fly it into the atmosphere of Jupiter to burn it up.
0: Bob Zimmerman, he keeps the website Behind the Black. It covers big space, yes, but it's keen on commercial space, the kind that you cannot find in the United Kingdom until there's a change of heart. I'm John Batchelor.

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3: I'm Christopher Cruz in Washington. 18 Americans evacuated from a hantavirus-hit cruise ship are back in the U.S. now. The medical director of the National Quarantine Unit in Nebraska, Dr. Michael Wadman.
4: The 15 that were welcomed here were in good shape. They were in good spirits. They definitely were tired and needed some rest. So we did a quick assessment. We brought them into the unit. Very smooth and successful, safe transfer.
3: Three passengers on the cruise ship died. Another potentially deadly virus is spreading in Maine, HIV, CBS's Cammie McCormick.
5: The Bangor public health director says increased homelessness, drug use, and fewer health care options contributed to the outbreak. The first case was identified in Penobscot County in October of 2023. Now there are 41 confirmed cases. The director says the numbers are likely much higher than the state has been able to track. Maine usually has fewer than 40 new cases each year.
3: The Supreme Court has overturned a lower court order to create two mostly black districts in Alabama and has directed the court to reconsider the case. Loyola Law Professor Lori Levinson.
6: The burden is so remarkably high that without the Voting Rights Act, as interpreted before, challenges to these maps will have to make a showing that this was an intentional discrimination.
3: Newly drawn maps could mean more Republicans will be elected to the House from Alabama. President Trump is considering what to do next now that he's rejected Iran's response to a U.S. peace proposal. From the White House, CBS's Natalie Brand reports, Iran says it's prepared to fight if needed or continue diplomatic efforts to end hostilities.
7: President Trump says the ceasefire with Iran is on life support, a day after rejecting the regime's proposal.
8: It's a very simple plan. Iran cannot have a nuclear weapon, and they won't have a nuclear weapon, and they didn't want to go that far. If you can believe it, they didn't. How stupid.
7: The president said Monday Iran has not made enough concessions on nuclear issues and said Iran backed out of allowing the U.S. to retrieve their enriched uranium.
3: The president has floated the idea of a federal gas tax holiday to deal with a sharp increase in gasoline prices since the war began. The sole Democrat on the FCC says the commission is trying to censure ABC TV. CBS's Jim Crisula has that.
9: FCC member Ana Gomez says ABC has been a victim of a, quote, sustained coordinated campaign of censorship and control by the Trump administration. Gomez has released a letter she sent to the CEO of Disney, which owns ABC, saying that the FCC under Republican Chairman Brendan Carr has been weaponized to pressure, quote, a free and independent press. And
10: I want to know what's going on in the world.
11: I'm Tony.
10: There are big questions that all of us are asking. 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
10: I'm Tony DeCoppo. 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
3: A Philadelphia restaurant owner will be eating crow, or at least cheesesteak, in New York after the Knicks swept the Sixers in four to move on to the Eastern Conference Finals.
11: Frank Oliveri, a descendant of the brothers credited with creating the Philly cheesesteak, will suffer the indignity of slinging sandwiches renamed with an insult at Dario's on Long Island. For New York fans like this guy.
13: Adds a nice little flavor, little depth to it, you know what I mean? You'll take a big bite out of the series and get straight to the finals.
11: Pat's King of Steaks owner will also have to dress in New York blue and orange after he lost a bet with Dario's co-owner Louis Critella, who says forget about calling them Philly cheesesteaks.
14: I'm not allowed. Get out of here. Take the I-95 and go back to Philly.
11: No date yet for the food fest. Deborah Rodriguez, CBS News, New York.
3: The NASDAQ composite and S&P 500 hit record highs again today, adding to fears that the market is in an AI-driven bubble. Christopher Cruz, CBS News.
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0: I'm John Batchelor. It's a pleasure to welcome Professor Evan Ellis of the U.S. Army War College Strategic Studies Institute. This is the America's Report, and we begin immediately with an indictment published by the Southern District of New York in these last days. The Sinaloa Cartel, reads the indictment, is one of the most violent criminal organizations in the world and has transformed the Mexican state of Sinaloa into the geographic epicenter of the global narcotics trade, is the first sentence of the indictment, 34 or 38 pages. Mentioned at the top of the list of those who are being indicted by the Southern District of New York is the Mexican national Ruben Rocha Moya, 78 years old, a longtime politician, governor of Sinaloa, sitting governor of Sinaloa, and a major figure in the dominant Morena party of Mexico. That party includes the former president, AMLO, who founded the party, and the present president of Mexico, Claudia Sheinbaum. As we step towards the USMCA reconsideration this summer, a major governor of Mexico, linked to the major powers of the Mexican political establishment, is now under indictment by the Southern District of New York, not only for drugs, but for kidnapping leading to murder. And I remind everybody, including myself, the official number of disappeared in Mexico is now at 130,000. Evan, enough drama. Good heavens, has this ever happened before, the U.S. indicting a sitting governor of Mexico? Good evening to you.
1: Good evening to you, John. Well, certainly this is the first time that the U.S. has indicted a sitting Mexican governor. And first of all, you know, this is something that not only with Governor Ruben Rocha Moya of Sinaloa, but with a significant number of other Mexican governors. There's long been within the community that follows this kind of an understanding that, you know, these governors have been tied with the cartels, whichever cartel happens to be dominant in their particular state. Of course, the Sinaloa cartel dominates the state of Sinaloa. You know, there were, you know, pictures of Ruben Rocha Moya there, a meeting in Badiraguato, which is the hometown of the family of El Chapo Guzman, including his mother, a place that actually the previous Mexican president AMLO used to visit. But in other states across Mexico, this type of collusion, which oftentimes implicates the police forces and others, is not uncommon. But it does put Claudia Sheinbaum in a difficult position because on the one hand, you know, to be able to, you know, somebody who is that powerful within the party, given concerns over Mexican sovereignty, to say, okay, we're going to remove a sitting governor in our party and send them to the United States. I would remind that Claudia Sheinbaum has already been very cooperative, sending almost 100 people wanted by the U.S. To the United States through extraditions, as well as stepping up dramatically the number of actions against the cartels. But Ruben Rocha Moya, without technically admitting guilt, did step down, which if there's a decision to essentially you know, go after and process him based on the evidence that's been provided by the U.S. to the Mexican authorities. You know, one option is to extradite him now that he's been stepped down. Another is to try to, you know, try him in Mexico. We'll see how this plays out, but certainly it was, you know, it was no great surprise, his involvement in all of these things, but certainly it was a bold step. And it's one that Claudia Sheinbaum understands that with the Mexico-U.S. Economic relationship at stake, with the renegotiation of the U.S. Mexico Free Trade Agreement, whose deadline is actually here in coming up in July, that you know, there's more pressure than ever on Mexico to continue to cooperate on these security matters. And so it'll be interesting to see how this plays out. But it was certainly a bold step on the U.S. side, but certainly you know, not one that isn't without you know, strong backing, I'm sure, substantively in terms of the indictment, as you indicated.
0: The governor stepped down temporarily, I believe. Correct me if I read the news wrong. And there was a mayor involved as well. But this is suggestive that the whole of the political apparatus in Sinaloa cooperates with the cartel, is the cartel. However, I tell a story. I remember reading at some point that the scale of the cartels, the Jalisco and the Sinaloa and others that have been named, is impossible unless there is cooperation and affiliation with the Mexican apparatus, governmental apparatus in Mexico City. not in the capital of Sinaloa, but in Mexico City itself. Now, that's a general disdain of the Mexican government, but does it have significance that we're not looking at Sinaloa being bad, we're looking at a window on all of Mexican government being compromised for a long time over many presidencies?
1: Well, certainly, John, there is the indication that without saying that everyone in all of Mexico's government is on the payroll of the cartels, a significant number, as I mentioned before, if you look across Mexico's states, evidence that, a significant number of Mexico's governors, as well as people, national level politicians. We can remember that the previous attorney general from, I believe it was the Calderon era, was also indicted after his time in office. Generally, when you look at local police forces, you find repeatedly that they are oftentimes using their guns and forces in the service of the cartel and not otherwise. When you look at state police forces, you find that some are better than others, some are more clean than others, there again you find problems. So it's really a patchwork. And I should also be clear that outside of things that are affected by the cartels, their structures, their control of plazas, oftentimes other parts of the Mexican judicial systems does function reasonably well in terms of resolving commercial disputes and things like that. And so you have this weird duality where people can continue to do business and produce and send things to the United States. And so there's confidence by business in investing. But when it comes down to dealing with the cartels, clearly there's high penetration across Mexico with its system in that regard.
0: In addition, I remember recall reading, I don't think I'm hallucinating this, I haven't gone anthropic yet. All right, fine. I remember reading that the Mexican cartels use the offices of law offices and law practices in the United States to facilitate the laundering of cash. So that this is not what happens in Mexico doesn't stay in Mexico. It's in major parts of the United States apparatus of banking and law. Is that generality significant, or am I exaggerating?
1: No, absolutely, John. This is really the tip of the iceberg of, a global, network of organized crime groups. And so within Mexico, you can talk about some who are more global than others. And so clearly the remnants of the Sinaloa Federation, which includes, one faction of franchised groups that is affiliated with the Sons of El Chapo Guzman, known as the Chapitos, another which is affiliated with the former leader Amayo Zambada, with now his son Maito Flaco. On the other hand, another big group, the Jalisco Nueva Generacion cartel, the remnants of that. But you see those groups, you find them with representatives in Ecuador, with representatives in Colombia, really all over the world, facilitating those flows both to the U.S. market and to the European market, just in the same way that when you go around the region, you find representatives of Italy's Ndrangheta, the Albanian mafia, just to name a few. Some of the smaller Mexican groups, to a certain degree, if you look at the remnants, for example, of the Zetas, the Northeast cartel, you find that they control some plazas, for example, in Tamaulipas, but aren't necessarily still as involved in the international trade. And then, frankly, when you look outside of Mexico, because we tend to only look at the drugs coming into the United States, but, for example, if you look at the drugs that are flowing through South America, there are two big Brazil-based groups, specifically the Red Command, the Comando Famelo, and the First Capital Command, the PCC, who in many ways have their tentacles in Bolivia and Peru and in Argentina, just like Sinaloa and Jalisco Nueva Generacion, have their tentacles throughout Central America and the Caribbean and in the Andes. And so not all cartels are global in scope, but many Mexican cartels, like many others, have these global ties. And so going after one of the big Mexico-based cartels, and the political infrastructure that sustains them, like Rochamoya. But you're absolutely correct. There are associated gangs in the United States, that they use legitimate legal firms, they use legitimate transportation firms, the schemes for moving their product and laundering money, the ties into the formal economy globally are impressive. By one estimate, about $430 billion just involving the Mexican cartels in terms of the amount of money that they generate. And so you can imagine that the ties that they have in the legal economy globally, that gets you a lot of connections and a lot of commercial contracts in a lot of places.
0: Finally, the way it's been also described to me, reading about these things, is that the way we can say today the slavocracy of the United States between 1776 and the end of the Civil War, 1865, that slavocracy dominated by big planters and their bankers was not about the Confederate States of America or those who were understood as Southern. It was an apparatus that everybody...
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1: A couple of days ago as well, you're emphasizing those links go into the United States and the groups that are tied to that in the U.S. that work with our Mexican counterparts and others.
0: Professor Evan Ellis, U.S. Army War College. There's trouble in Argentina. I'm John Batchelor.
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0: I'm John Batchelor with my good colleague, Professor Evan Ellis of the U.S. Army War College. We're going to tour the Americas looking for trouble. It's easy to find. The reason we're looking is there are good stories as well. One of them over these last years has been Argentina. Javier Milei is, I think of him as a turnaround specialist. The Beatles haircut, the energy, the momentum, the networking, all successful as the inflation rate plunges and as the people of Argentina regain their understanding that they are in charge of their economy. And now we come up with a good number. Argentina's industrial output grows 5% in March. However, Professor, I read that the investigation of Mr. Milei and his sister for corruption continues. I also read that the inflation story is not solved and that there's reason to believe it won't be solved anytime soon. And Mr. Milei is no longer enjoying hosannas all the way around. This might be the ordinary turn of events in a turnaround. You go through highs when everybody realizes you're not a loser anymore, but then there's always the old problems that come back. Should I think of Argentina as going through a normal turnaround phase?
1: Well, certainly Argentina, which has its notable ups and downs historically, over the past century, if not more, it's difficult to say normal. But in some ways, I would separate out the three different stories. I mean, for me, the good news story with the 5% rise in industrial output in March after, something like 8 months of decline, really shows that Milei is getting the fundamentals right. Just to recall that when he came into office, he reduced the size of government. He balanced the books. He did a needed devaluation of the currency, which got its unofficial rate back in line with its official rate. And certainly when his party, La Libertad Avanza, won in the interim elections, that gave investors confidence that, okay, we now have fiscal stability, we now have monetary stability, we have the continuation of this relatively pro-business leader in office. And so that created the conditions, both the legal and political conditions, as well as the financial conditions to start bringing money back in. Now, unfortunately, the actions that were required to do that shut down a lot of industries. It caused a lot of pain for real Argentines. But so on the one hand, what you're seeing, I think, is the return of investment. And it takes a while for investment to really ripple throughout the country. But you are, I think, seeing the fruits of those sound economic and fiscal policies, finally, with industrial output coming back up. On the other hand, however, Milei's party is relatively new. We've you talked about his sister, Karina, being one of his key advisors and very close to him. And without saying whether the allegations that have been made against her with respect to corruption in the ongoing investigation are true or not, but there's always been a certain element of the newness and the quirkiness of that government. And of course, less than good people with money trying to connect that, their money with high power. And so I think we've seen that politically, the nature of Milei's inner circle has led to some, possible mistakes.
0: 30 seconds.
1: And then the inflation piece, frankly, you have a lot of things that are pushing up inflation around the world, with what's going on in the Persian Gulf, with the increase in fertilizer prices, which increases Argentine, food production prices, as well as agriculture more broadly, the increase in petroleum prices in general. So it's not surprising that inflation is higher, and that has Argentine specific factors as well. But to me, the underlying story is the economic success and the reemergence of the Argentine economy based on Milei's continuing, sound fiscal and financial policies. And that's why you see the industrial output. To me, the good news story is the fundamental one.
0: Professor Evan Ellis, we're going to Venezuela. I'm John Batchelor.
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5: Normal police investigating a deadly motorcycle crash. The incident happened just past the veterans exit on I-55 Saturday night. Illinois State Police say one bike went down after a mechanical failure, which was then struck by a second bike. A 20-year-old man was declared dead at the scene. Two people were injured and taken to the hospital. And the Illinois State University Board of Trustees holding their board meeting Friday morning, they decided to revise the ISU Constitution with updated language to make it more inclusive. They also approved a new major, a Bachelor in Arts or Sciences for Film. Their campus master plan also got the green light. It will serve as an outline for future development on campus. And President Trump has rejected Iran's response to the latest U.S. peace proposal to end the war. Writing on social media, he doesn't like it, and it's totally unacceptable. The conflict continues to spike U.S. gas prices, currently averaging $4.52 a gallon, according to AAA. Washington residents were woken up to an officer-involved shooting followed by an explosion. It happened 4:30 Sunday morning off of Mallard Way. According to police, a person inside a multi-unit building fired at officers. One Washington officer returned fire. Then an officer from another agency was hit but was treated at the scene. Then all of a sudden the unit exploded, rocking the neighborhood right before a fire began to spread. What caused the explosion is not known at this time. The suspect was injured from the blast, arrested, and taken to the hospital. It would have been their 25th anniversary, but unfortunately, the Summer Camp Music Festival has officially been canceled. Chillicothe Councilman Brett Cantwell confirming the news he learned in late April. Promoters failed to obtain medical support staff for the festival. The event features music, vendors, and, of course, camping. And more than 1,000 people gathered at the Peoria Metro Center Saturday morning for the 2026 Susan G. Komen More Than Pink Walk. The event brings together breast cancer survivors, people currently in treatment, and those living with metastatic breast cancer. Organizers say this year's fundraising goal was $250,000, but fundraising continues for another month. More news updates 24/7 on CIProud.com. From the WMBD-TV Newsroom, I'm Renee Skinner.
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0: I'm John Batchelor. This is the New World Report with Professor Avenelis of the U.S. Army War College Strategic Studies Institute. Venezuela. Dateline Caracas. Reuters. Venezuela's government confirmed that a detainee whose 82-year-old mother had spent more than a year searching for him had died last July after a court this week rejected a bid to release him, citing the crimes he allegedly committed. Victor Quiero died in July 2025, the government said in a statement nearly 10 months later, citing a death certificate that pointed to, quote, acute respiratory failure resulting from pulmonary thromboembolism, end quote, a blockage in the pulmonary arteries. After being imprisoned in the country's famous Rodeo I prison at the start of last year, I read the full story from Reuters because I don't believe any of it. Not even the part where there's an A or a the or an in. Evan, what I know about Venezuela is that the Rodriguez's are not telling accurately what they can and can't do, having to do with the prisoners. There are at least 500 political prisoners being held in a dungeon without light. And they've been held there for sometimes years, but certainly the protests over these last years created a lot of political prisoners. Many of those have been let go. These are the leadership that have been nabbed and brutalized by the regime. Dulce Rodriguez is said to be cooperating. Dulce Rodriguez and her brother Jorge are the government. Dulce Rodriguez and Jorge Rodriguez are expected to step aside as there is a government in waiting and an election pending for the people of Venezuela to choose their leadership. Everything I just said is not controversial. What explains this? It's beyond foot dragging right now. It looks like a policy. The palace is not going to change.
1: It's a great question, John. To me, Delcy Rodriguez and her brother Jorge and the rest of the Chavistas still in power, which is the same group basically they were in power under Nicolas Maduro, are, in my judgment, doing a delicate dance to play for time. You know, they understand that the U.S. has a lot of power and leverage over them. But so what they've basically done is they have cooperated on economic affairs, and they've kind of drug their heels on dismantling the repressive apparatus that could put their own power and their own criminal interests in check. So to be reminded, Secretary of State Rubio, you had emphasized that the three pillars of the U.S. approach were, you know, to initially ensure stability and then do an economic reopening and then eventually get to a reconciliation or democratic transition. The question is, do you ever get to that third part? So on the one hand, we've seen the economic reopening were, you know, pushing forward very rapidly, and Delcy and Jorge are more than happy to do that. You've had the lifting of an number of different sanctions, reestablishing control over Citgo debt. A number of major oil companies, including Exxon and others, are coming back in. The petroleum service companies are coming back in. Money is going through an account in Qatar, but especially with oil prices high, I understand that Delcy Rodriguez is getting more than two times as much oil as they got, two times as much money as they got just a couple weeks ago. And so in many ways, that benefits them, but it also benefits the U.S. and other Western oil companies to get that oil flow. On the other hand, they have done certain things to accommodate the U.S. and generate good optics with respect to human rights. They closed down one of the most egregious prisons, the Helicoide. They passed a new law about political prisoners. But what you see, if you look at the details, is there's a lot of catches. The vast majority of the prisons continue to operate. The famous intelligence services, with all their abuses, that the Sabine continue to operate. As you pointed out, the vast majority of political prisoners have not yet been released, although some have. There was a law that was passed saying, if you confess your crime, we'll let you out of prison, but it actually doesn't decriminalize the political behavior that allowed people to be arrested in the first place, and a number of the key leaders have been rearrested. And then, of course, on the backside, also, you have the same criminal infrastructures in the interior with respect to cocaine trafficking and illegal mining in the Orinoco Basin continuing in effect. Basically, they haven't really aggressively gone after the people whose Earnings when jeopardized could cause a pushback with violence and other things. And so right now it seems that the easy part, opening up the economy so that lots of people can make lots of money out of Venezuelan oil and mining, is going forward rapidly. The hard part of dismantling the apparatus of repression and all of the abuses and letting people out of jail and moving towards a true democracy, that's, well, we'll get to that eventually. And so people I think like Maria Corina Machado would, are rightfully concerned of, okay, well, when do we get to the democracy and human rights part and not just the making lots of money selling oil, which, oh by the way, is actually empowering Delcy Rodriguez and Jorge and the rest of those through all of the monies that are flowing into the coffers of the Venezuelan state in which that group led by Delcy still controls.
0: The money is not going to the people of Venezuela, is my assumption, because the apparatus

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3: Trickles down after it filters through the same established elite that controls PDVSA, that controls oil and mining. I think that trickle down is more trickle than down right now.
4: The solution is, I'm going to simplify this because I'm an outsider. Name the date for the election. That solves everything. No more needs to be said. Everybody goes to work. Name the date.
3: Yeah. And that's absolutely the position that Maria Corina Machado has taken. And I think there's a lot of sound logic behind that. You need to, you know, put that on. What others in the administration, again, you know, not to defend the position, the counterpoint that they continue to make is, well, the conditions are not there yet. You need to purge the voter rolls. You need to do these other things. You need to make sure that the famous Smartmatic machines that can just, you know, dial up the vote outcome that you want, you know, are, you know, taken out. You need to have security of people getting to the polling places. But that becomes a self-fulfilling prophecy in that if you say, well, we need to do all these things before you get to elections, then at what point do you do those things? And does, you know, naming a date for the elections actually, you know, get you there? But I think those are policy decisions that are being negotiated between, you know, the U.S. and Delcy, and certainly, you know, Delcy and Jorge would prefer to go slower rather than faster. But certainly many on the, you know, on the Democrat, you know, the democracy side in Venezuela, you know, not least Maria Corina Machado, are pressing for elections. And it's relatively clear that until you replace the corrupt officials and until you have a true democracy, that the full return of Venezuelans to Venezuela, those 9 million who have fled under the previous regime, are not coming back in substantial numbers. And the real investment, the $100 billion that you need in the oil sector, will probably not come back until you also have, you know, a sense of true democratic accountability with legitimate judges, with legitimate bureaucrats, with laws that seem to apply equally to all under conditions of transparency.
4: Cuba, a story that is linked over these last years to Venezuela. U.S. President Donald Trump's executive order in January to impose a fuel blockade on Cuba amounts to, quote, energy starvation, end quote, with grave consequences in the Caribbean island nation's development and human rights, U.N. experts said. This is similar to what's been said over the years. The reason Cuba struggles to be a transparent and happy place is because of the U.S. blockade. But they're using that as a predicate for saying that the cutoff and fuel gifts from Venezuela is why there's a humanitarian crisis in Cuba. This is not easily responded to with one sentence. What is the thinking about Cuba? Because they do not have the energy. They cannot get the energy unless the U.S. permits it to flow to them. And what is the next step?
3: Well, John, it hasn't received a whole lot of attention yet, but the most recent round of sanctions by the Trump administration on, I believe it was May 1st, are actually more significant than have been realized. First of all, because they're under a new authority, the AIPA authority, which not only applies to the sanctions that were made against the major military-controlled company that controls about 40% of the economy, GAISA, and a joint venture in the mining sector, Moa Nickel. But it allows in the future for secondary sanctions to be applied against a number of actors who are doing business in Cuba. And so I think the combination of the continued enforcement of the fuel blockade, only a trickle coming in, oil from Russia running out. I think the Cubans find themselves in a increasingly tight spot. I think clearly the administration is going to ratchet up the pressure. There's the negotiations with Raulcito, the grandson of Raul Castro. And of course, now with the Persian Gulf War over, there is the prospect of more attention and possibly even the return of certain U.S. military assets, maybe even the carrier battle group Abraham Lincoln.

0: to the Caribbean. And so I wouldn't be surprised if we don't see an escalation in, you know, U.S. initiatives to ratchet up that pressure. I wouldn't be surprised if there's not some sort of deal that preserves the survival of the Communist Party with the promise of, you know, future democracy like we saw in Venezuela, with an initial opening of the Cuban economy, you know, to U.S. Companies and other things, and some promise of political reform. Already one of the offers that was on the table from the U.S. is, okay, well, you know, you accept free Starlink for 2 years, the point of which is to basically break the information control that the Cuban government has, and also, okay, we'll give you some of the humanitarian aid that you need. So I see this moving toward a deal. I think it would be very difficult for a military action to just, you know, take out one man and then expect that, you know, Cuba will, you know, turn to the U.S. as we've seen with Delcy. But I do believe that with that pressure, we are moving towards possibly some sort of resolution in the coming weeks of the situation.
1: Professor Abinelis, the U.S. Army War College. This is the New World Report. I'm John Batchelor.

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0: I'm John Batchel with my good colleague, Professor Evan Ellis of the U.S. Army War College. Peru, the vote was troubled and remains unresolved. But the observation I recall is that a man who polled sixth in order before the first round of the election became competitive with the number one over several days, weeks even, and the head of the election committee is under arrest. Is there any resolution in sight, Evan, or do we go to the second round with all these doubts?
1: Well, John, it's a great question. I suspect that when we get to that June 7th round two, we will have a decisive outcome. I know that because of the shenanigans that occurred in the first April 12th round, where, as you pointed out, Roberto Sanchez, a leftist candidate who is tied to, Cuban trade and kind of MNS Greece, Vladimir Soron and others, his rise and some very suspicious voting behavior in some of the Peruvian polls. In some of the polling stations, has raised concern that there could also be, difficulties in the second round. But right now, that the polls show a neck and neck race between center-right daughter of previous President Alberto Fujimori, Keiko Fujimori, and Roberto Sanchez. So it could go just about any way. Two factors. Number one, if Keiko wins, we also have a new Peruvian Congress. They went from a single house to a bicameral Congress. And why is that important? Because previously that single house had the power with just basically one vote to be able to remove a sitting president. The new bicameral, it will be more difficult. It'll have a process that ultimately has to go through the Senate, where if Keiko wins, her party will have enough votes to block that removal. So if Keiko comes out on top, we may see more stability under the new Peruvian system. I should also emphasize that in that new Peruvian system, although there were a large number of parties in the fragmented system, they're down to about six parties in the actual legislature. So the legislature could actually be a little bit more functional. But still in that, there's still a lot of concern that if Sanchez comes out on top because of frustrations among Peruvians about the corruption, government performance, organized crime in the countryside, violence in urban areas like the Cono Norte in Greater Lima, that if he comes out on top, it could take us back to the days like we saw with the previous leftist populist Pedro Castillo, and with the massive investments by China in the country and in the mining sector, in the port of Chiangkai, in the telecommunications sector, that could be significant. There was just a major deal where the U.S. and Ambassador Navarro, in a very proactive way, stifled an attempt by the left to kill a deal for the purchase of U.S. F-16s, which will help to essentially tie the Peruvian defense establishment to U.S. training and maintenance and other things for decades to come. And so the question of the ongoing relationship with the United States, the ongoing relationship with China, the security difficulties that the country faces broadly with cocaine and mining, et cetera. At the end of the day, whether you have a, Keiko Fujimori victory, which could take the country in a stable fashion with a new Congress perhaps to back her up, or whether Sanchez wins, which could continue that instability and broadly open up the door for the left and more worrisome type of activities with China. There's a lot at stake June 7th as Peru goes into round two.
0: Also, the news in Colombia is that the leftist candidate is stronger or in a close race with the Uribe candidate. Is that accurate?
1: Yeah, certainly. Certainly, the Pacto Histórico candidate, Ivan Cepeda, is still kind of neck and neck. The key issue with the upcoming May 31st Colombian elections is which of the two right-wing candidates basically goes against Cepeda on the left. If you look at the polls among the three, Cepeda is, far above individually either one of the other two, Paloma Valencia or Alvarado de la Espria. But then you say, okay, well, once you figure out who the number one and number two, and you go into the June 2nd round, then the question is, if the polls seem to indicate that, you know, whether it's Paloma going against Cepeda or whether it's De La Espria going against Cepeda, both are relatively close. It seems that with the right rallying around Paloma, who, oh, by the way, would be Colombia's first female president, and also a relatively solid, center-right president, that could take Colombia back in a very positive direction with respect to U.S. security cooperation and addressing some of those difficulties. But right now, in terms of the actual outcome, for round two in June, the polls are neck and neck, and it's really almost too far out to really understand, you know, what the dynamics will be. But as with Peru, that will be a very consequential election, not only for Colombia, but for the relationship with the U.S. and security and other domains.
0: Professor Evan Ellis, U.S. Army War College Strategic Studies Institute. This is the New World Report. I'm John Batchelor.

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9: Christopher Cruz in Washington. A terrifying incident in Cambridge, Massachusetts today. Police say a man armed with a rifle fired at several vehicles before a state trooper wounded him. More from CBS's Lilia Luciano.
10: At one point, his weapon appears to jam.
11: He's emerging. He had a large rifle, an automatic weapon. He's shooting all over the place, and people started like to get out of their vehicles and run, including me.
10: Officers arrived quickly and within seconds engaged the suspect, hitting him multiple times.
9: One person was wounded. The man's been identified as Tyler Brown. In 2020, he was charged with attempting to kill Boston police officers. A Supreme Court order has created a chance for Republicans to win an additional House seat in Alabama. The court overturned a lower court, which had ordered the state to create two majority black congressional districts. Here's Loyola Law Professor Lori Levinson.
12: Alabama drew maps that got rid of at least one of the two largely black congressional districts before this term's midterm elections. The Supreme Court has fast-tracked its decision to send this back to Alabama. And in essence, it means that Alabama will only have, at most, one black majority district going into the midterm elections.
9: President Trump says the ceasefire with Iran is on life support. CBS's Ed O'Keefe on what that could mean going forward.
13: Military options remain. President and other top officials have alluded to that. The Pentagon made clear that a key submarine has surfaced and is, let's just say, available for usage. And now in the Mediterranean Sea, a signal to Iran that as a ballistic submarine surfaces, that the military options remain.
9: The 18 Americans who were evacuated from a cruise ship where three people died of the hantavirus are being watched at medical facilities here in the U.S. Experts are downplaying the risk of widespread transmission. Here's CBS News chief medical correspondent Dr. John LaPook.
14: What is reassuring to me is not... I like that the WHO is saying it's not going to be the next pandemic. I like the CDC is saying it. But what I'm reassured by is the whole public health effort and the science. We understand the underlying science here. This is a virus that we know about.
9: There's a new push to get school kids back on the playground. CBS's Deborah Rodriguez has that.
15: It's not only about fun and games. New guidance from the American Academy of Pediatrics says playground time is crucial for the health and good grades of kids of all ages. It comes after years of shrinking recess periods and a rise in childhood obesity rates.
9: This is the first guidance of its kind from the Academy in 13 years. This is CBS News.
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9: Two of Hollywood's biggest stars are being sued over an old Hollywood custom, changing a real-life story. Two police officers involved in a raid that loosely inspired Matt Damon and Ben Affleck's new movie say the film unfairly damages their reputations. CBS's Carter Evans has more on the allegations in the lawsuit.
23: Inspired by a true story, Netflix's The Rip, starring Ben Affleck and Matt Damon, follows two Miami-Dade police officers as they discover more than $20 million of cartel cash during a drug raid and reveals corruption within the department.
24: That's a $20 million rip.
23: The real-life officers involved in that raid are now suing Damon and Affleck through their production company, alleging the film damaged their reputation through the movie's negative portrayal of law enforcement.
9: The Alabama Attorney General has announced a civil investigation into the Southern Poverty Law Center's fundraising practices. Christopher Cruz, CBS News.
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0: 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If you want to know about the history of this country, it is imperative that you know the role that the Bible played in shaping it. Our founding fathers, both Christian and non-Christian alike, were heavily influenced by the Bible. Here to share another story is Robert Morgan, who's the author of 100 Bible Verses That Made America, defining moments that shaped our enduring foundation of faith. Take it away, Robert.
1: 2 or 3 years ago, when I was in New York City, I spent a day in Lower Manhattan and the area around Wall Street. Within just a few blocks, I searched out some of America's greatest historical sites. The Brooklyn Bridge now spans the East River at a spot very close to where George Washington's Revolutionary Army escaped disaster during a remarkable nighttime evacuation. Nearby is Frantz's Tavern, where Washington later met with his generals after the war. 5 minutes later, I was gazing at the Statue of Liberty. Nearby is Fulton Street, the origin of a powerful 1857 religious revival that spread over the United States. And at the end of Fulton Street is the 9/11 Memorial and Museum. So much history within just a few blocks. And don't forget the nearby Federal Building, the site of America's first presidential inauguration. The old Federal Building that Washington knew no longer stands, but the newer Federal Building that now stands on the spot contains a small museum, and there I saw Washington's inaugural Bible. I thought of the springtime day in 1789 when Washington placed his hand on the Bible, took the oath of office, and then bent over and reverently kissed the Bible in full view of the great assembled crowd. That Bible has been preserved, and 4 other presidents have borrowed it for their own inaugurations: Warren Harding, Dwight Eisenhower, Jimmy Carter, and George H.W. Bush. George W. Bush wanted to use Washington's Bible, but his inauguration was threatened by rain, and no one wanted to risk damaging its hallowed pages. Only once has Washington's Bible faced the prospect of destruction: on September 11, 2001. It was on loan to the aforementioned Frantz's Tavern Museum in Lower Manhattan when terrorists destroyed the nearby Twin Towers of the World Trade Center. For 2 days, no one knew if Washington's Bible had escaped ruin. The area was sealed off as rescue workers searched for survivors. Finally, on September 13, police officers in an unmarked cruiser entered the area, accompanying the custodians of the Bible. The air was still thick with dust and smoke, and the tavern was strewn with rubble. But the building itself seemed unharmed. Inside, untouched and unscathed, was Washington's inaugural Bible. The Bible, after all, in its essential nature, is an indestructible book. For millennia, its critics have tried to ban it, burn it, and bar it from those who want it or need it. Still, the Bible endures as the central book of human literature, as the centerpiece of spiritual life, and as the compelling document that shaped the United States of America. George Washington came from a family of devout Christians. His father was active in the Anglican Church, and his mother, Mary Bell Washington, was godly and strong-willed, and she was an enthusiastic teacher of Scripture to her son. Washington's wife, Martha, was a devout believer in Christ. And furthermore, Washington brought up his children, who were actually his stepchildren, on explicitly Christian textbooks, on prayer books and Bibles with their names gilded upon them. Washington's stepson, George Washington Park Curtis, who was known as Wash and raised at Mount Vernon, said, "On Sundays, unless the weather was uncommonly severe, the President and Mrs. Washington attended divine services at Christ Church, and in the evenings, the President read to Mrs. Washington in her chamber a sermon or some portion from the sacred writings." Washington also used a variety of terms of reverence and respect to describe Jesus Christ. In the ornate language of the day, he called Jesus the divine author of our blessed religion, our gracious Redeemer, the great Lord and ruler of the nations, the judge of the hearts of men, and the giver of life. A later president, Calvin Coolidge, said, "The foundation of our society and our government rests so much on the teachings of the Bible that it would be difficult to support them if faith in these teachings would cease to be practically universal in our country." Vice President Theodore Roosevelt said something very similar as he addressed the Long Island Bible Society just weeks before being thrust into the presidency. Roosevelt said, "A large number of people tend to forget that the teachings of the Bible are so interwoven and entwined with our whole civic and social life that it would be literally, I do not mean figuratively, I mean literally, impossible for us to figure out to ourselves what that life would be like if these teachings were removed." President Franklin Roosevelt said, "We cannot read the history of our rise and development as a nation without reckoning with the place the Bible has occupied in shaping the advances of the Republic." The best way to keep America strong is to know her history, to honor her roots, to preserve her legacy, and to cherish the eternal God who, in his providence, placed this continent between two shimmering seas, and who, in his goodness, provided a book that became her moral and intellectual foundation.
0: And a terrific job on the production, editing, and storytelling by our own Greg Hengler. And a special thanks to Robert Morgan, who's the author of 100 Bible Verses That Made America. And the story of Washington's Bible, I did not know that it was missing in action, but to be discovered, and of all places, Francis Terwin, is just remarkable. The story of the Bible and its role in American history here on Our American Stories. Lee Habib here. 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
5: 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Plus, we hear from every Monday the head coach and general manager of the Bloomington Bison, Philip Barsky. Thanks to our friends over at Luca Grill. 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
0: And we return to Our American Stories. Up next, a story about America's favorite non-contact sport. Talking about fantasy football. For the uninformed or uninitiated, fantasy football has nothing to do with sorcery or magic spells, unless you count getting a league winner off of the waiver wire as a particular form of sorcery. It's a game where you serve as the general manager of a football team by drafting real-life players and receiving points for how well they did in their real-life game that week. Here to tell the story of the first fantasy football league is Peter Funt, author of Inside Fantasy Football and the host of Candid Camera. Let's get into the story. We start it with football going from Bush League to the big time because of a merger.
7: The Oakland Raiders were third in the Western Division with a 6-8 record. Tom Flores was ranked sixth in passing in the AFL. Jetstream Smith.
8: The turning point really was in 1960 when the AFL was formed, and this was a rival to the NFL as we know it now. And some of the teams in the AFL were owned by guys who tried hard to get an NFL franchise and were, for one reason or another, rejected. So there were these wealthy individuals who wanted to invest in football. The NFL wouldn't let them in, and so they formed the AFL. Originally, in 1960, there were 8 teams in the AFL. And one of them, in fact, the last to join the list, was the Oakland Raiders. They were last because they weren't even supposed to be in. That spot was intended for the Minnesota Vikings. But at the last minute, the Vikings jumped into the NFL, and these AFL upstarts had one vacancy. So they hurriedly formed the Oakland Raiders. And right from the start, it was a mess. And I don't want to insult Raider fans today. They won a few games their first year in 1960. They won, I believe, 2 in their second season. And by the third season, the 1962 season, their pathetic record was 1-13. And a minority owner of this Oakland Raider franchise was a Bay Area resident named Bill Winkenbach. His friends called him Wink. He was a big sports fan. He was interested, like many of us, in playing sports, but quickly found he wasn't good enough at it. What he was good at was business, and he was in the ceramic tile business. He made a lot of money, and he decided to invest a chunk of it in this terrible Oakland Raider team. Now, the interesting thing about Winkenbach is that 10 years earlier, in the mid-early 1950s, he actually invented an early form of fantasy sports. First, he did it with PGA Tour golf. And he had this idea that if he and his friends each divided up the field at a PGA Tour event, and then kept track of the individual scores of the players and translated it somehow into small monetary bets, they could make a game out of it. They never used the word fantasy sports. That came in way later, but they were playing essentially a form of the game. They became interested to the point where they tried it with baseball. So again, in the mid-50s, Winkenbach was playing a very crude early form of fantasy baseball. All they counted was home runs and certain pitching statistics. But that was in the back of his mind in 1962, when Winkenbach accompanied the Raiders on a road trip to the East Coast. By the time they landed in New York City, their record for the season was 0-7, and really, things were headed in the wrong direction. Winkenbach and his pals, who traveled with the team, and that included a writer for the Oakland Tribune, some members of the Raiders front office staff, they were all miserable, not only because the team was doing so poorly, but because as fans, they wished they had some superstars to root for. Don't forget the other league, the successful NFL, had big stars like Jim Brown and Mike Ditka and Frank Gifford. And they're kind of moaning over the fact that they don't have anybody in their league of that caliber, and they certainly don't have anybody that good on the Raiders. So here they are in New York, and they're going to play the team called the New York Titans. And they later became, as we know, the New York Jets. But this was the Titans in 1962. It was a rainy, miserable night when they showed up in New York in advance of the game. They went to a hotel in mid-Manhattan and quickly made their way into the bar. And the more they drank, the more the idea for this, again, they didn't call it fantasy game, but this game, this pretend football game, took shape. And by morning, they had essentially invented fantasy football. They flew home to Oakland, and it was too late in the season to start this game, and they waited until the following summer, the 1963 football season, and they had a draft in August in Winkenbach's basement in Oakland. And there were 8 guys, and they each had a helper, so there was a grand total of 16 guys. And they formed this league, the very first fantasy football league in history, and they gave it a very unusual, cumbersome name. They called it the Greater Oakland Professional Pigskin Prognosticators League. Gopple. And that, folks, was the first fantasy football league. The interesting thing is, the rules that they came up with for the Gopple League were quite similar to what we play today, at least in so-called seasonal redraft recreational fantasy football competition. It's quite similar to what they did. But it was much, much more difficult for these guys, primarily because there were no computers. The only source of information about the football games was the box scores in newspapers. And in order to keep track of the results for the fantasy football games, Winkenbach spent hours and hours each week late into the night looking at the box score in the early edition of the newspaper and carefully tabulating how everybody was doing. And I repeat, they did not use the term fantasy football. In fact, that term didn't even enter the lexicon until some decades later. What did they call it? Winkenbach called his game the draft. That's what he called it. Because they knew then, as many of us know now, that perhaps the most exciting part of a fantasy football competition is the draft. Getting together, taking turns, picking players, forming relationships that in some cases carry on for decades. And so they called it the draft, but the rules were similar to what we think of today. They played for pennies, and they have a lot of fun.
0: And a special thanks to Peter Funt, his book, Inside Fantasy Football. Go to Amazon or the usual suspects and pick it up. And by the way, the draft is now a mega event, and a large part of it has to do with these guys drinking in New York. And the next thing you know, you have the Greater Oakland Professional Pigskin Prognosticators League, GOPL, and the beginning, the birth of fantasy football. The story of the first fantasy football team here on Our American Stories.
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15: Normal police investigating a deadly motorcycle crash. The incident happened just past the veterans exit on I-55 Saturday night. Illinois State Police say one bike went down after a mechanical failure, which was then struck by a second bike. A 20-year-old man was declared dead at the scene. Two people were injured and taken to the hospital. And the Illinois State University Board of Trustees holding their board meeting Friday morning. They decided to revise the ISU Constitution with updated language to make it more inclusive. They also approved a new major, a Bachelor in Arts or Sciences for Film. Their campus master plan also got the green light. It will serve as an outline for future development on campus. And President Trump has rejected Iran's response to the latest U.S. peace proposal to end the war. Writing on social media, he doesn't like it, and it's totally unacceptable. The conflict continues to spike U.S. gas prices, currently averaging $4.52 a gallon, according to AAA. Washington residents were woken up to an officer-involved shooting followed by an explosion. It happened 4:30 Sunday morning off of Mallard Way. According to police, a person inside a multi-unit building fired at officers. One Washington officer returned fire. Then an officer from another agency was hit but was treated at the scene. Then, all of a sudden, the unit exploded, rocking the neighborhood right before a fire began to spread. What caused the explosion is not known at this time. The suspect was injured from the blast, arrested, and taken to the hospital. It would have been their 25th anniversary, but unfortunately, the Summer Camp Music Festival has officially been canceled. Chillicothe Councilman Brett Cantwell confirming the news he learned in late April. Promoters failed to obtain medical support staff for the festival. The event features music, vendors, and of course, camping. And more than 1,000 people gathered at the Peoria Metro Center Saturday morning for the 2026 Susan G. Komen More Than Pink Walk. The event brings together breast cancer survivors, people currently in treatment, and those living with metastatic breast cancer. Organizers say this year's fundraising goal was $250,000, but fundraising continues for another month. More news updates 24/7 on CIProv.com. 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
0: This is Lee Habib, and this is Our American Stories. Up next, a story from John Busby. John is the man behind The Culture Buzz, a regionally broadcast interview show out in Iowa, and a listener of Our American Stories on WHO in Des Moines. Today, John shares with us the story of an American staple food that he felt growing up was named after him. Let's get into the story. Take it away, John.
16: Cooking is at once child's play and adult joy, and cooking done with care is an act of love. Craig Claiborne, American restaurant critic, food journalist, and book author. History tells us that journey cakes were created because they could be carried on long trips in saddlebags and baked along the way. Simplicity in food was a key to successfully traversing the expanse of pioneer America. The simplest recipes call for nothing but cornmeal, boiling water, and a little salt. The batter should be fairly thin so that when fried on a hot griddle, the batter is no more than a quarter of an inch thick. This description evoked images of pioneers and cowpokes plodding across vast expanses of the West, salivating at the dining fantasy of pulling up that supply of cornmeal from their saddlebag at the next campsite and transforming that dry, gritty bit of powder into nourishment to sustain them on their epic journeys. These basics of kitchen concoctions have been emblazoned with many other names over time, dependent upon the region or heritage of where they were being made. Hoe cake, Johnny bread, corn spider bread, also ash cake, batter cake, corn cake, corn pone, hoe cake, mush bread, pone, Johnnikin, or Johnnikin. For me, these childhood edibles will always be called Johnny Cakes. Named after me. Before wandering down Reminiscence Road, here's a little more history about this modest meal. This dish was prepared along the Atlantic coast from Newfoundland to Jamaica. Johnny Cakes are the New England equivalent of tortillas. Rhode Islanders are so passionate about their Johnny Cakes, they have many baking and eating contests every year to celebrate their historical ties to this traditional treat. They get a little crazy on the side dishes. They serve Johnny Cakes with clam fritters and clam chowder. Plus get exotic on the toppings like coffee syrup, which you drink in milk. Ovaltine-like in preparation, except $6 a half pint. It better be damn good at that price. Historians think that Janikin, an American Indian word meant corn cake, could possibly be the original moniker. The settlers of New England learned how to make Johnny Cakes from the local Pawtuxet Indians. When the Pilgrims landed in Plymouth in 1620, most of their wheat brought from England and spoiled on the long voyage. their supply of Twinkies probably was gone by the end of the first week at sea. Supposedly, Miles Standish, the military leader of the Plymouth Colony, discovered a cache of corn stored by the Indians. An Indian named Tisquantum, also known as Squanto, was most helpful during the winter of 1621 in the settlers' survival. He was one of five Indians taken to England in 1605 by Captain John Weymouth, who was tasked to find the prized Northwest Passage by Sir Ferdinando George. In 1614, Tisquantum was brought back to America, assisting some of the George's men in mapping the New England coast. Tisquantum lived out the rest of his life in the Plymouth Colony, teaching the settlers how to grow corn, pound corn into meal, and how to cook with it. He also acted as interpreter and guide. In retrospect, such history was infused in each and every one of those hotcakes. Grandma Ike was our master kitchen wizard. She would take a pile of dried cornmeal and turn it into mouth-watering delights, creating what we knew as, and were rightfully named, Johnny Cakes. As the oldest of my siblings, she undoubtedly honored my seniority by naming these griddle-cooked goodies after me. There could be no other reasonable explanation. So whether Johnny Cakes, Johnny Cakes, or Johnny Bread, it doesn't matter. Just don't leave out the most important part, the Johnny. In looking back, the Johnny Cakes we consume for breakfasts and suppers were a frugal staple of the Neen Farm menu. The most expensive part of this belly-filling meal was the syrup, or the blend of butter and honey, used to top the hearty pancake wannabes. I think the Johnny Cakes were a somewhat flexible recipe for her, as she occasionally liked to include an egg or two to give it a little more protein. I firmly believe this, as when we were hanging around the kitchen during her preparation, she would ask for volunteers to help her crack the eggs. We all willingly stepped forward, and she would ceremoniously choose a noggin upon which to crack the egg. Truth be told, there was many a scalp that was gooed by escaping egg once the cracking happened. This was not some accident at the hand of the Iowa master homemaker, Isel Neen, hardly, as she was indeed honored with a Wallace's Farmer Master Farm Homemaker recognition in 1947. Identified, of course, in the traditional way, Mrs. Carl Neen. No, such an accident as this was a calculated bit of kitchen mischief inflicted upon the cranium of one of her grandkids. If she had wanted, she could have cracked two eggs at once without losing a single glob of egg innards in the process. Her tell following such a mishap was always when the kitchen would ring with her signature cackling laughter. We accepted this as a messy badge of grandmotherly love. As the stacks of circular piping hot edibles grew, they would be whisked to the dining table just spitting distance from the kitchen to a table filled with awaiting ravenous diners. A little imagination could conjure an image of a mother bird feeding her chirping brood. The chatter from the family would quickly ratchet down, replaced by the contented feasting of this country cuisine. This was a daily act of hers, the nurturing practice of providing warm, filling, and delicious foods for those who resided under her protective roof. Had I opened my senses to the greater understanding of what I was eating when Johnny Cakes were served, I would have tasted much more.

0: WJBC and Beer Nuts present the Scott Miller Show hat. This is an embroidered baseball cap. On the front of it, the Beer Nuts logo and the Scott Miller Show logo. And on the back of the hat, my cartoon photo with the big mustache. This is not a contest prize. This hat is not for sale. The only way to get a Scott Miller hat is when I gift them randomly. Now, there is only one rule. You cannot ask for a hat. If you ask for one, you are restricted from receiving a hat. You are banned. You do not get a hat. WJBC, good morning. Who's this?
1: Good morning. This is your mom. I want a hat. I'm a down low.
0: Mom?
1: We won't tell anybody.
0: What is rule number one?
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0: No hat for her.
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11: 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Plus, we hear from every Monday the head coach and general manager of the Bloomington Bison, Philip Barsky. Thanks to our friends over at Luca Grill. Also, don't forget on Tuesday, our phone lines are open at 309-829-2345 for a Talk to Us Tuesday. 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

0: And we continue with Our American Stories. It's National Police Week all week long across the country. People across this country honoring those who paid the ultimate price as cops, sheriffs, or law enforcement of any kind. Up next, a story about one of those officers. On March 25th, 2024, Jonathan Diller and his partner were investigating an illegally parked SUV in the Far Rockaway section of Queens when a 34-year-old with a long rap sheet pulled out a gun and opened fire at the officers. Diller was hit just below his bulletproof vest. He was rushed to Jamaica Hospital, but his wounds were too severe. He was the first NYPD cop to lose his life in 2 years. There were several speakers at his funeral, none more moving than his wife, Stephanie, who stood at the podium alongside her one-year-old son, Ryan, at the St. Rose of Lima Catholic Church in Massapequa Park. She didn't talk about how he died, but how her husband lived and who he was.
1: I am not sure where to start, and I could probably talk about Jonathan for hours, so I'll start from the beginning. Jonathan was born and raised on Long Island, the son of Fran and Stephen Diller, and brother to Jennifer and Jason. He was the youngest of three, which obviously means he was the mischievous one. But he also had the sweetest heart and the guiltiest conscience, so he would always smooth things over by making his mom handwritten apology letters. He grew up taking memorable ski trips with his family, playing lacrosse and hockey, and forming friendships that would last a lifetime. He was a connector, the kind of guy that would draw people in and could find something in common with everyone, a friend to everyone. Following graduating from St. Mary's High School, he attended SUNY Maritime, where he lived with his cousin Robert. He loved telling stories of traveling all over the world in the ship, seeing beautiful places, and making amazing memories. After graduation, Jonathan and I started dating after getting set up by our mutual friend, Evan. I remember on one of our very first dates, we went to see a movie. He was so tired from work that he fell asleep in the movie theater. He started snoring so loudly that the people around us asked me to wake him up. But of course, if you ever ask him the story, I'm the one who fell asleep, started snoring, and embarrassed him. It didn't take long for me to realize how special he was. He loved to make everyone laugh, and he had the most infectious personality. When you talked to him, he really listened, and he made me feel like I was the only person in the room. Early on in our relationship, Jonathan's job required him to be away for a month at a time. He was really proud of his work driving ships, and he made sure to send emails letting me know that he was always thinking of me. We must have exchanged over 100 emails through the years that I will forever cherish. I would excitedly wake up to emails from him with hilarious subject lines such as, "Jonathan Diller is a stud," and sweet messages like, "I'm gonna spoil the heck out of you when I get home, and I'll be home before you know it. You're gonna blink, and I'll be in front of you giving you a big kiss." I quickly knew I found the person I was going to marry. I never doubted how much Jonathan loved me because he always told me. He was absolutely my soulmate, and we could just understand each other with a look. Anytime I entered a room, I looked for him and knew that the place I belonged was the spot next to him. He could always make me laugh, and that was one of the things I loved most about him. He would make an absolute fool of himself just to get me to crack a smile. We had a connection that not many people get to experience in their lifetime. In November of 2019, after our wedding, I remember being so nervous to walk down the aisle in front of so many people. But as soon as the church doors opened, I saw him look at me. I realized how lucky I was. He looked at me like I was his whole world, and he always treated me like I was his whole world. Together, we lived a very simple life in Massapequa. We worked hard, we relaxed at home when we could, and we got the cutest dog in the world, Tucker. We did everything together, and I really mean that. We were best friends. He would call us Batman and Robin, but he said I was Batman and then he was Robin. When I would meet people, I would say, "If you like me, just wait until you meet my husband." He worked for his family's company before deciding to become a police officer in 2021. Everyone was so proud that he found something that he loved to do, and he was exceptional at it. He would go in early, stay late, work overtime, all because he just loved it. It's no surprise he was an incredible police officer when you think about the type of man he was. He was always putting people above himself, dropping everything to help someone in need, and speaking up for what was right. He was a fierce protector of everyone around him. He spoke his mind and wasn't afraid. I always admired him for his honesty and courage. He was my absolute greatest confidant. But nothing compared to his best role of all, being a dad. Jonathan always wanted to be a dad, and he wasted no time being the greatest one. I will never forget the look on his face when our son was born. I don't think we could ever achieve a greater happiness. He was so proud of Ryan. Every time he did something new, it was like an explosion of joy from both of us. Jonathan wanted nothing more than to show Ryan off to anyone and everyone he knew. He was excited that Ryan's first word was Dada, and I remember I would playfully try to get him to say Mama instead. But now I never want to stop hearing Ryan say Dada to me. I couldn't have asked for a better partner to have a child with than Jonathan. We were a team. He would always kiss and hug me in front of Ryan and said that he wanted Ryan to see his dad loves his mommy so much. And then we would pick him up between the two of us and smush his cheeks with kisses together. When you fall in love with someone, you think you can't possibly love them any more than you do right now. But then you get married and you think, okay, now there's no way I can love them anymore. And then you have a child with them, and guess what? You love them even more. Jonathan taught me that true love has no limit. Our lives were pretty much perfect until 5 days ago when everything changed forever. He was called into duty, and in typical Jonathan fashion, he didn't run away. He did what was right, and he did what he loved. He wasn't the type to sugarcoat anything, so I won't sugarcoat this. This is devastating. It's a devastating, senseless, and tragic loss for so many. Our family, our friends, and the entire city of New York. It's a shame that someone who brought so much positivity to the world was given such a negative ending. There was so much he was looking forward to, like watching his siblings build a life with their spouses, seeing his friends become fathers, and watching his son grow. It breaks my heart that Ryan was robbed of getting to know to grow up with his dad. Jonathan had so many things he wanted to teach him, like how to play ice hockey, how to drive a car, ride a bike, to watch Ryan go to his first day of school and watch him graduate on his last. I am eternally grateful that Jonathan made me Ryan's mother. If I am missing him, I can look to Ryan to feel close to him, because his son is just like him, always making people smile. And I promise to raise him to be even more like his dad. It's hard to imagine how long I have to wait to see Jonathan again. When the doors to heaven open for me one day, I hope to see Jonathan standing there looking at me just like he did on our wedding day. My husband died a hero, but he also lived as one. Our world will never be the same, but I know I speak for everyone when I say I could not be more proud of him. It's been 2 years and 2 months since Detective Rivera and Detective Mora made the ultimate sacrifice, just like my husband, Jonathan Diller. Dominique Rivera stood in front of all the elected officials present today pleading for change. That change never came. And now my son will grow up without his father. I will grow old without my husband. And his parents have to say goodbye to their child. How many more police officers and how many more families need to make the ultimate sacrifice before we start protecting them? I don't wish this kind of pain on anyone. Jonathan lived his life doing good for people, and it's now time for people to do good for all the officers he represents. Which reminds me, to all his friends in the 105, CRT, and the boys, he wanted me to say, I love you. Jonathan, Ryan, and I don't know how we're going to live without you, but I am so amazingly grateful for every single moment we had with you. Rest in peace, Jonathan, the man who captured my heart and now all of New York's.

heartbreaking words by Stephanie Diller, and yet the pride in her husband and how he lived. Stephanie Diller's words were a stark reminder that the men and women serving to protect us across this country, the 700,000 cops, sheriffs, and federal agents, are overwhelmingly good people. Good people who go to work each day to protect and serve, and sometimes never come home. This is Our American Stories.

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0: 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I'm Blake Hodge, afternoon show host weekdays from 4 until 6 on The Voice of Central Illinois. 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
2: 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This is CBS News on the Hour, your home for original reporting. I'm Christopher Cruz in Washington. Officials are downplaying the risk that the hantavirus could spread after 18 people arrived in the U.S. having been evacuated from a cruise ship where three people died of the virus. CBS's Dr. John LaPook.
3: The big thing that people are worried about is, what if it spread across the room, you know, to somebody that we don't realize that it could be spread just like COVID? And it turns out, from what we know about it, you always have to stay humble and say, you know, have humble if things change. But from what we know about it, that this virus doesn't do that. I feel comfortable, not just because I'm being reassured by somebody, but because the underlying science says this is not going to be like COVID.
2: Police say a man they're familiar with, Tyler Brown, shot at several cars on a busy road this afternoon in Cambridge, Massachusetts. Two people were wounded. A state trooper and a civilian returned fire, and Brown was struck multiple times. Middlesex County DA Marion Ryan says it appears the suspect fired at random.
4: A very high number of rounds, in the neighborhood of 50 to 60, were fired in a very short period of time. This incident lasted minutes, thanks to the actions of the trooper and that civilian.
2: President Trump will meet with Chinese President Xi Jinping in Beijing later this week. CBS's Ed O'Keefe says the two will have a lot to talk about.
5: The economic relationship between the two largest economies in the world, but expect a lot of conversation as well about the war with Iran. China is Iran's biggest oil customer. You'll see talk about manufacturing, AI, and of course things like the future of Taiwan and the fate of Jimmy Lai, that businessman who's been imprisoned in China because he was a leader of the pro-democracy movement.
2: The president told CBS News today he wants to suspend the federal gas tax to bring down prices that have soared since the war with Iran began. More from CBS News Chief White House Correspondent Nancy Cordes.
6: The move would bring the current average cost of gas down from $4.52 a gallon to $4.34.
7: It's a small percentage, but it's, you know, it's still money.
6: The 18-cent per gallon tax brings in more than $2 billion a month, funding that goes towards highway construction and repairs.
2: Only Congress can suspend the federal gas tax. It's something that it has never done. International research presented at the European Congress on Obesity suggests the longer your working hours, the more likely you are to be obese. Details from CBS's Vicky Barker at the Foreign Desk in London.
8: The 33-nation study found countries like the U.S., which have longer average working hours, also have higher obesity rates, even though northern Europeans actually consume more energy and fat. A shorter work week delivers a better work-life balance, which leaves you with more time to exercise and make positive food choices.
2: This is CBS News.
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11: A member of the Trump cabinet has controversially gone back to his roots.
12: I was a lumberjack from a small town in northern Wisconsin. I know
8: Transportation Secretary Sean Duffy, who starred on MTV's Real World almost 30 years ago, is revealing he and his wife, who met on the series, have taken their 9 children on a road trip or a new reality show to celebrate the country's 250th.
13: I think Mudd's kind of mad.
14: I'm not.
15: You're mad.
16: We're not going to fight on this trip.
8: Duffy's predecessor, Pete Buttigieg, calls the adventure out of touch with reality when regular families can't afford road trips anymore because gas prices are so high. Duffy says production costs were covered by a nonprofit and neither he nor his wife received royalties. Deborah Rodriguez, CBS News.
11: A man from Michigan who got married and then ran over his best friend the same day has been sentenced to serve at least 30 years in prison. James Sherraw fatally struck his friend following an alcohol-fueled argument in August 2024. Christopher Cruz, CBS News.
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18: This is Lee Habib, and this is Our American Stories, the show where America is the star and the American people. Our next storyteller is a law enforcement consultant, author, and active senior lead officer in Los Angeles. We'll let him introduce himself. Let's take a listen.
19: I'm Dion Joseph. I am a 27-year veteran of law enforcement. My primary assignment is working in the Skid Row area of downtown Los Angeles, working with the homeless. Been doing so for about 25 years. It's ended up being my calling. The reason it became my calling was kind of weird. I never wanted to be a police officer. I was indoctrinated by friends and activist groups that I ran with that the police were basically my natural mortal enemy. And, you know, a couple of times I was racially profiled didn't help. When I was a civilian, then came the Rodney King incident. And Rodney King incident, on top of the insult to injury of those officers getting off for doing that horrible act that they engaged in, really, really had a negative impact on me. So I suffered from what's called availability bias. The only thing that was being shown or told to me about police officers was negative. My favorite rap groups were Public Enemy, NWA, KRS-One, and everything they said was either F the police or the police were beasts. They were monsters who were trying to exterminate black people. And I bought into it. And what happened was my father and mother, they founded the first black-owned restaurant in the city of Long Beach. Literally, they were history makers. And their goal was to try to employ and empower the community. And it worked. He had a successful construction business. He was giving guys second chances who couldn't get chances because of their criminal record and whatnot. And when we started that restaurant in that shopping center, it was pretty successful. And then the riots hit. And after the riots, our construction company suffered because not a lot of people wanted to hire a black-owned company as one of the fallouts of the so-called rebellion. And I was out of work for about 3 or 4 months. No paycheck. And I had just met the most beautiful woman in the world, my beautiful wife, Tasha. And of course, you don't want to be a deadbeat. You want to be able to support and take care of her, your future wife. So I put my name in the hats of many jobs, and not one called me. And then I had a friend and an uncle who was on the police force, and he says, "Hey, our department is hiring. Won't you put your name in that hat?" And I was like, "That police force? I saw what they did to Rodney King. I'm not going to do this. I will never be with that department." And things got worse for me. And finally, I just said, "You know what? Go ahead and put your name in a hat and see what happens." And if they call me, I felt like I was going to do like 3 years and quit and go finish college or something like that or do something else. So anyway, I was praying and praying and praying for other jobs to call me. And the only one that called me was my current agency. And I'll never forget when I got the letter, I was in my mom's restaurant, and three of my childhood friends, people who have known me for years, are sitting at a table eating some short ribs and chicken. And I showed my mom, I said, "Mom, I passed, I made it." And she started celebrating. And she was saying, "My son's gonna be a police officer." All three of my friends looked at me. I won't call them friends, I'll call them associates. Look, because my friends would never desert me. Looked at me, stood up, walked out of the restaurant, and wanted nothing to do with me anymore. And I couldn't believe it. I hadn't even put on the badge yet. But it was affecting my quote unquote blackness, so to speak. You know, as we're in the age of identity politics, you know, there's a certain way you have to identify yourself as a black man. And I guess they didn't see me as a black man anymore. They saw me as the enemy, and I hadn't even put on a uniform yet. So nonetheless, I was raised not to really care about what people thought about me. I had a goal. I wanted to take care of my wife, and I wanted to get married and be a good supporter. And I joined. And I was, before joining, I'll never forget, my wife's side of the family, they didn't have a very good relationship with the police. In fact, it was horrendous. You know, you're talking about police officers back in the 70s kidnapping my mother-in-law and driving around a block threatening to hurt her. You know, cousins of theirs who were shot, you know, unarmed and things of that nature. They were not fans of the police. So I kept getting it from all sides, you know. From my mother-in-law's side, it was, "Don't let those quote-unquote white boys change you. Don't let those white boys change you. Here's what they did to me back in 1960 this." And everything was past tense. Everything was past tense. And it was scaring me. It was scaring me. And, of course, my dad, he was a little disappointed at first that I joined, because, of course, every father wants his son to continue the legacy of the business. But that just wasn't for me. So he was telling me, you know, about all the horror stories that my uncle saw on the job, and all these things were swirling in my mind. So I'll never forget, it was the Christmas night. I proposed to my wife, she said yes, thank God. And the next morning, December 26, 1995, I was standing in what's called the black line. It was a tradition in the police academy that when you're on your first day at academy, all applicants have to stand on a black line. And basically what happens is they're testing your will, they're testing you. You have your instructors yelling at you and barking at you, seeing if you had the temperament or to be a police officer. And I think we had several of my classmates quit. And the whole time I'm thinking, I know these guys are about to call me the N-word. It never happened. Never happened. In the academy, 90% of what we learned was more about human relations in Spanish than how to keep our heads from being blown off our shoulders. That's how crazy it was. It's like it was complete opposite or juxtaposed to what my family and friends were telling me. And I was surprised at how open they allowed me to be. I was able to share how many African-Americans felt about the police and my experiences with the police, and no one shunned me. They listened, and it was really a great experience. It actually helped me break down stereotypes that I had of my white classmates and the other classmates I had. So, but that didn't cure me yet.
18: 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He had had encounters that weren't good, but my goodness, what he was learning as he was becoming an officer about his friends and himself and his fellow officers. Well, it was a learning experience for everyone. 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
0: And we continue with Our American Stories and with Senior Lead Officer in Los Angeles, Dion Joseph. Let's continue where we last left off.
5: Then I ended up graduating from the academy, and I ended up in the field in Venice Beach. And I'll never forget, my first training officer was basically abusive to me. He was very, very cruel. His whole mantra was, it's my job not to hire you, to get you fired. And basically, I was this close to getting fired. And my second training officer was a department legend. His name was Bill Snowden. And they told me to study up on him. And I pulled some of his police reports. And I'm looking at this guy. He made 2,300 arrests in a black neighborhood called Oakwood. I'm like, oh my God, I'm about to work with this guy, a white guy who was arrested 2,300 black people in a small part of Venice Beach. And I was like, all the things my family was telling me and all the things they put in my heart, you know, was like swelling up inside me. And I was scared. So finally I meet the man, and we get in the car and I work with him, and he drove me over to Oakwood where he patrols. And it was the strangest thing. I'm driving through the area, and with this 6'4", blonde haired, blue eyed white guy with a big old mustache, right? The stereotypical vision of what people would think a racist cop would look like. And as he's driving through the community, I'm hearing this. Hey, Snow. Hey, God bless you, Snowden. Hey, thanks for helping my cousin, Snowden. Oh my God. Hey, thanks for helping my cousin while he was in jail, Snowden. I'm sitting here like, what the hell is this? You know, is this guy scaring the community so bad that they just smile away? I thought I was in an episode of The Godfather or something like that. It was weird. And he saw the look on my face, and he said, he pulled the car over. He says, "You got something on your mind?" I was like, "Sir, I don't understand it. You're in a black community. You arrested half the people here and their mother. Why do these people love you?" And he said this. He said, "Dion, this is Oakwood. It's one of the most violent areas in the city. You know, I'm not here because these people are black. I'm here because if I'm not, people die. These people understand why we're here. But what they also want you to do is, whether you're arresting them or counseling them or whatever, you make sure you treat them with dignity and respect. That's all they want from us." And he said, "As long as you work for me, young man, you will treat everyone we contact with dignity and respect." And I was like, whew, thank God. Another stereotype was completely broken down that my family was feeding me. And it really, really helped me break my tunnel vision about, you know, groups of people, you know, especially white police officers. So, and it wasn't that he was giving me permission to do that. I already knew that that was the cop I wanted to be. It was just good to know that an officer of his stature, this legend, this department legend, believed in the same thing I believed in. And it was a pleasure working this, with this man. After my probation was up, he literally saved my career. I graduated from probation and ended up at Central Division. And Central Division is where Skid Row is. Now, I wasn't really excited about going to Skid Row at all. I remember one of my training officers telling me, he said, "Dion, you have to wear a body condom to work there. The people have hepatitis, AIDS, HIV. They got needles in their pocket. You're going to get in their use of force and get stuck with a needle and give your wife the herpes." And I was like, oh, my God. At the time, I was a germaphobe. I would like wear five gloves to search people, you know. That's just who I was. And it really scared me. And then he also said, "The cops, they're also fat and lazy. They just let people do anything they want to do over there." I was like, what? Oh, man. So I get on the freeway. And I'm driving, it's a hot summer day, I think it's in June or July. And I'm looking at the beautiful, picturesque LA skyline. And I'm like, this can't be that bad. Look, the bank tower's over there. Look at all these skyscrapers, and can't be that bad. I get off on 6th Street. And as I get off on 6th Street, I'm at the basin of the West Coast symbol of America's economic might and power. And I'm seeing people in business suits. I'm seeing people drinking coffee, smoking cigarettes, getting ready to go for work. And I said, what is my training officer talking about? This is great. Now, you know, if you get to some bad places, there's like about a mile and a half stretch of territory that kind of warned you first. You are now entering Hoodville. Get ready. This did not happen here. As soon as I crossed Spring Street, I'll never forget. It was like I tripped and fell into Dante's Inferno, Mad Max Thunderdome, Waterworld, any natural disaster movie. I think an airplane fell from the sky. It was just, they're really that bad. I'll never forget the smells. I remember seeing people having sex on the sidewalk. I remember seeing people shooting up and smoking crack right two blocks from a police station in broad daylight. I remember trash piled so high that it came up to your knees, tents rocking, people arguing in the street. And I remember the saddest thing I saw was a young man in a hospital gown walking in the middle of the street talking to himself. Clearly, he was mentally ill and had been thrown away. And I said to myself, God, I can't fix this. I'm going to put my transfer in as soon as I get into the station. I get into the station, and sure enough, it was the same thing. The same things I smelled and saw on the outside was inside, sitting on a bench, waiting to get transported to jail. I'm seeing parolees, gang members, homeless people, mentally ill people, handcuffed to the bench, yelling, screaming, headbutting each other, set tripping. And I'm like, wow. And I'm noticing the officers are just typing like nothing's happening. And I look at one of my classmates. I'm like, do you see what the hell is happening here? And she just lit some incense and kept on talking. I was like, what happened? You know? And I get upstairs and I'm like, I'm going to put my transfer in. And there was a sergeant who used to call us all Hermano, or brother in Spanish. He said, hey, Hermano, you're Officer Joseph. Hey, your first 2 months is going to be spent working the front desk of Central Station. And I was like, oh, thank God. God answered my prayer. So I was like, oh, I don't have to deal with this crap. 2 months working the front desk. I was wrong. At the front desk, and it was the first of the month. And every 5, 10 to 20 minutes, somebody came in from Skid Row with their arm broken backwards where they could swing it 45 degrees the other way. One lady came in with her cheeks lacerated. It's like she had a second mouth. You could see her teeth. Another man walked into the station holding his stomach and moves his hand, and his intestines fell out. And I couldn't believe what I was seeing. And the common thread with all of these people were I don't want a police report. I just want an ambulance to take me to the hospital. I have to live here. Because what I didn't realize, or what I did realize, was the station was in the heart of where? Skid Row. I also discovered the cops there weren't fat and lazy. They were just working in a time where the justice system didn't support their efforts, kind of what we're living in right now. So I'm like, man, get me off this front desk. I can't take it. And then I get my first basic patrol car, and it was Chinatown. Like, Chinatown, yes. Culture, people in the park stretching and doing Tai Chi and great eating spots. And I'm telling you, it was beautiful. Your blood pressure went down just parking there, right? And I'm about to write my first ticket. I was there only 5 minutes. About to write my first ticket at Alpine and Yale, if I remember correctly. And we get a call. 181, respond to 7th and San Julian for the attack in progress. Back then, attack meant rape, sexual assault. So we're driving like bats out of hell to get down there. And sure enough, we get there. And there's a woman sitting with her legs crossed, rocking back and forth. She was literally torn to shreds, face messed up, bleeding, skirt torn. And people were standing around her mocking her. And I get out of the car and I try to talk to her, and she wouldn't talk to me. And all I hear are these gang members, excuse my French, saying, oh, that ain't gonna talk to you. Oh, you must be new here. Get your ass back in the car, man. She ain't gonna tell you nothing. And literally, she told me nothing. I had to take a Jane Doe assault report. Called her an ambulance, and that was that. And I couldn't believe what I saw. So my partner and I said, let's not go back here today.
0: And you're listening to active senior lead officer in Los Angeles, Dion Joseph, share the story of his life and his work in Los Angeles as a police officer in that first assignment in Venice Beach. Boy, I can only describe that neighborhood as sketchy. I was there at around the same time he was. I was living there. And it's much different now, but it was sketchy and dangerous, and still can be late at night. And there was that training officer who he reported to. Well, we've all had people we've had to report to that were, let's just say, people we hoped to never report to again. And then came his training officer in Oakwood, who fit the stereotype of what he thought, well, white racist cops look like. Tall, blonde, blue eyes, and a mustache. Only the black people he was serving in that neighborhood loved him. And they loved him for a simple reason. He was there to serve them. He kept telling them again and again that he wasn't just there to treat the people with dignity who didn't commit crimes, but to even commit to the principle that the perps and the suspects themselves deserve to be treated with dignity and respect. And then came Skid Row and Chinatown. When we come back, more of the story of Dion Joseph here on Our American Stories.

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8: Normal police investigating a deadly motorcycle crash. The incident happened just past the veterans exit on I-55 Saturday night. Illinois State Police say one bike went down after a mechanical failure, which was then struck by a second bike. A 20-year-old man was declared dead at the scene. Two people were injured and taken to the hospital. And the Illinois State University Board of Trustees holding their board meeting Friday morning, they decided to revise the ISU Constitution with updated language to make it more inclusive. They also approved a new major, a Bachelor in Arts or Sciences for Film. Their campus master plan also got the green light. It will serve as an outline for future development on campus. And President Trump has rejected Iran's response to the latest U.S. peace proposal to end the war. Writing on social media, he doesn't like it, and it's totally unacceptable. The conflict continues to spike U.S. gas prices, currently averaging $4.52 a gallon, according to AAA. Washington residents were woken up to an officer-involved shooting followed by an explosion. It happened 4:30 Sunday morning off of Mallard Way. According to police, a person inside a multi-unit building fired at officers. One Washington officer returned fire. Then an officer from another agency was hit but was treated at the scene. Then, all of a sudden, the unit exploded, rocking the neighborhood right before a fire began to spread. What caused the explosion is not known at this time. The suspect was injured from the blast, arrested, and taken to the hospital. It would have been their 25th anniversary, but unfortunately, the Summer Camp Music Festival has officially been canceled. Chillicothe Councilman Brett Cantwell confirming the news he learned in late April. Promoters failed to obtain medical support staff for the festival. The event features music, vendors, and, of course, camping. And more than 1,000 people gathered at the Peoria Metro Center Saturday morning for the 2026 Susan G. Komen More Than Pink Walk. The event brings together breast cancer survivors, people currently in treatment, and those living with metastatic breast cancer. Organizers say this year's fundraising goal was $250,000, but fundraising continues for another month. More news updates 24/7 on CIProv.com. 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

0: And we continue with Our American Stories and with law enforcement consultant, author, and active senior lead officer in Los Angeles, Dion Joseph. Let's pick up where we last left off.
1: We get back to Chinatown, and once again, we get to 5th and San Julian for an ADW in progress. We get there, and first we're wondering where the basic car for that area is, and they're tied up with three people they arrested. It's kind of a picture of how dangerous it was down there. We get to 5th and San Julian, and I see a man sitting, holding his chest on the sidewalk, and sure enough, somebody stabbed him and punctured his lung. And he points down the street to the man who did it, and I was like, the guy was walking like he wasn't running away. So I call the ambulance for him. We go to detain this guy, and I'll never forget him saying to me, oh, why are you so hard up? I'm going to be out in about 2 days. DA's going to reject this case. And I'm like, no, he's not. I went to the station because one thing I can't stand is when you hurt people who are poor or downtrodden. You know, it's part of my DNA. So I went to this station and I wrote the world's greatest police report. And I struggled because I was from a unified school district that really didn't give a crap about me, right? I literally had an English teacher that said, Deion, all you got to do is put your name on the paper and we'll give you a C. And I did that, taking the easy way out. So to this day, I still struggle with dangling participles and antecedents. And, you know, as a result of not trying, that's my fault, not his. Anyway, I sat down and wrote the greatest police report in the world, dotted every I, crossed every T, colons everywhere, quotations in the right place. It was beautiful. Gave it to the watch commander, and his watch commander, we called him the Red Pen. And he would keep a red pen, and for new officers, he would just completely rip up their reports because he was an English major. And I think I saw a tear in his eye. He said, Joseph, this is the world's greatest police report. I'm exaggerating, of course. And I was like, thank you, sir. Took the guy to jail, and I just knew that I was going to get a victim, a homeless victim, some justice. I came back 2 days later. I'm driving down the street, and I guess who I see? The bald head guy who stabbed him. And he looked at me and said, I told you. I was upset. I was livid. I went into the detective's office and I said, hey, I wrote the hell out of that report. And the detective said, you sure did, Officer Joseph. It was a great report. And she showed me the disposition of the district attorney's office. And it says DA reject because the victim is a drug addict and because they're homeless. I would ask anybody, does that sound fair to you? And the answer is absolutely not. You know, justice should not be dealt to people who we believe are perfect people. You know, it's for everybody. And that was a moment that changed my life. You always find a catalyst, and that was my catalyst for why I decided to kind of stay and be a champion on top of my DNA. The reason why people thought I was crazy for being in Skid Row enthusiastically, right, was because of my parents. My parents were engaged in outreach their entire life. Their 47-year marriage, they helped raise 41 foster children on top of their four children and three grandchildren. So I was around for about 17 of those kids. And you would think I would have a little resentment for not getting 100% of my parents' love. But no, it was actually wonderful to see my parents change these kids' lives, whether they were with us for 2 weeks or for 2 years. And the cool thing about my parents, it wasn't just about the kids. They would often sneak and counsel the parents. So the parents would end up being better parents when the kids finally went back to them. And I'll never forget, we took in kids who were sexually assaulted, homeless, neglected, malnourished. We even took home a neo-Nazi. And this kid's father told him, don't eat the N-word's food. I'm going to come sneak a Big Mac to you. And I couldn't believe it, right? So the father never came with that Big Mac. So after about the third or fourth day, I think the kid got hungry and we caught him in the refrigerator sneaking some collard greens and black-eyed peas. And and it was delicious and he didn't die. He realized that the N-word's foods, it's not going to kill you, right? And after about another month with us, he thought he was black. He was like, man, you know, we got pulled over by the police and this kid was like, you just thought this because we were black. And we're all like, no, kid, no, don't do that. I'll never forget that. It was a road trip to Louisiana. It was hilarious. And he didn't want to go back to his own dad. He ended up thankfully being sent to his mother, who wasn't a neo-Nazi. And just watching my parents change the life of these kids was incredible to me. Then my dad, he was a self-made man, grew up in the Jim Crow South, dealt with real tangible racism, not this transferred racism that we're dealing with today. We got kids today acting like they've lived through Jim Crow and they have no idea what real tangible, palpable cross burning you sit on the back of the bus racism was like. My dad grew up in that. And because of being so poor and so broke, being abandoned by his family at times, he turned to crime. And of course, he changed his life, found the Lord, met my mom in church, or actually fell in love with my mom in church. They met at a hospital. And basically, he said, I was never going to hurt anybody again to get what I needed. So when he became a successful businessman, he would always reach back and hire individuals who reminded him of himself. And I didn't know this. I was going through my background investigations with the department. And they, of course, one of the questions they ask is, have you ever associated with any known felons? And of course, I was telling the truth. Hell no, I'm squeaky clean. You guys check me out. You guys talk to my fourth grade teacher. What the hell? You know this, right? And turns out my dad says, sorry, son, you did. I said, what are you talking about? He said, you remember Cowboy the Framer? Yeah. Oh, he is an ex-murderer. What? You remember Andre, the guy you dig ditches with? I was like, yeah, he was a drug dealer. And I was like, oh, what? But I calmed down when I realized the beauty of what my dad did. He gave people a second chance who reminded him of himself. And if they wanted that second chance, he was going to help them. He believed in hands up, not hands outs. He believed in hands up, giving people a hand up. So watching this inspired me. And I loved, he never called his employees his employees. He always called them his friends. And I was like amazed by this. And you'll never hear me call a person in Skid Row a bum, a hobo, a transient. I will always call them my friends, even if they're cussing me out. I will always call them my friends. And then lastly, my mother and father fed the homeless religiously every Saturday, cooking fresh home-cooked meals as if she was cooking for her family, and taking it down to parks and helping families. And she did that up until she got sick and passed away. So after about 3 months of being in Skid Row, all fears went away and I realized that I was home. This is what my parents were preparing me for. And all I was doing was in my own way, carrying out their mission. And I fell in love with trying to help and change the culture of Skid Row. As a patrol cop, I loved the community then just as much as I did now. I just went about it differently. I arrested everybody and their mother. You know, that's what I did. If you were selling crack, if you were assaulting people, if you murdered somebody, I'm going to drive up and I'm going to stuff you in the back of my car along with several of your friends if I can. And that's a noble effort. There's nothing wrong with that. Nothing racist or cold about that. You know, you break the law, you got to do the time. But what it did was it kind of left, it gave me a perception problem to the community because I didn't have time to stop and say what I was doing or why. Because I was so busy, it was just like, I'm just here to arrest black people. So I ended up getting one of many names at the time, RoboCop. I've had many names. So the first name was Uncle Tom, a house Negro, white man's boot licking lap dog. I heard that one, right? Yeah. The combinations were just incredible. Then came RoboCop because I walked like a robot. I had all this gear on me and it's like you couldn't get away from me. I knew every crevice of the area.
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8: 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And law enforcement consultant, author, and active senior lead officer in Los Angeles,

0: Dion Joseph. Let's continue with the story.
1: So then after about 7 years in the street and then 2 years undercover, I got the opportunity to become a senior lead officer, another job I didn't want. So I became a senior lead officer, and, you know, I didn't want to smile, wave, and kiss babies. I wanted to go back to doing what I was usually doing, fighting bad crime and getting bad guys off the street. But I was doing the same thing and expecting the same results, or different results. And I looked back on all the arrests I made and all the actions I took to try to make the community better, and nothing changed because, that once again, the justice system. For every bad guy I put in jail, they were out the next day and they were replaced by two more. So something I'll never forget, and I don't mean to preach, but I'm sitting on Main Street, frustrated. Main Street was one of the most dangerous streets at the time, and I'm parked there, and I'm seeing drug deals happening all over the place, right in front of my face. And I said, I just parked my car and said a prayer. I said, God, how can I fix this? You know, these people are suffering. What can I do? And all I heard in my spirit was, stay here. Okay, I parked my car there for 6 hours. And what happened was the drug dealers, what they expected me to do was park a few minutes and leave. But I stayed there for 6 hours. It was so funny because drug dealers kept coming up to my car going, hey, any time for you to do something else? Any time for you to go home? And something told me on the spirit, said, I am home. And they were like, wow. So I left, and it's about three quarters of them came back. I came back, parked for another hour. They left. Now it was a half. I kept doing it until it was like no drug dealers on the block. And I did this for a week. I call it the sit-down technique. And about 7 days after doing it, I saw this man come up to me. There's something called a silent majority in any community. These are the people who, they support police, they support law and order, but they have a figurative and literal gun to their head telling them not to talk to the police, even if you get stabbed, raped, or shot. And this man knocks on my window, and I'm thinking he's going to be another drug dealer asking me to leave. And I roll down the window, and he says, hey, I don't know who you are, but don't you ever leave this block. This is the first time I've been able to walk down this street in about 15 years. It worked. And I said, okay, it's working on this block, so let me switch to the next block. So I called it the sit-down technique, and it started to reduce crime. I was reducing crime by myself, and I reduced crime 18%. With no resources. And people couldn't believe it. They couldn't believe that Main Street was clean. Winston Street was clean. Some parts of Fifth Street were getting clean. It was crazy. But I couldn't do it for long. A lot of people focus on me, but I couldn't do it myself. So as I was starting to lose ground, God sent some incredible officers to help me hold down Main Street and the streets that I took care of until the Safer Cities Initiative. And that's when 50 incredible officers were brought to the division to focus on Skid Row and help reduce crime. And while they went on the offensive, I went on the defensive and tried to build relationships to let the community know that we're not doing this to you, we're doing this for you. Because we had activists in the area who were actively telling them that we were trying to get rid of them, we wanted to criminalize them, and none of that was true. What are the police supposed to do when 95 human beings die from non-homicidal deaths in 1 year in a 50-block radius? What are we supposed to do, let it happen? That's the cruelty. The cruelty is not enforced in the law. The cruelty is not enforced in the law. What are we supposed to do about that? Sit on our hands because it's not, the optics aren't friendly? No, we refuse to do that. We recognize the Skid Row accounted for like 50% of all the crime in the area, and we went in. And it wasn't just enforcement. It was enhancements, outreach, and we were arresting people for the sake of getting them to programs that they normally would refuse without a push. But now for the first time in my career, we had the justice system working with us. Parole, probation, the DA's office, everybody was on board. We have to fix Skid Row. It's a disaster. And during that time, I always say, if you want somebody to change, you have to create an environment conducive to that. That's common sense. That's not political. That's not left or right. And I'll never forget, during the time where we created the environment through enforcement, enhancement, and outreach, it made certain individuals ready for help. So as a senior lead officer, I began networking with housing agencies inside Skid Row and outside of Skid Row. I did that on my own because I know there were individuals who were desperately wanting to get off the street. Not everybody, but I housed about 150 people in 10 years who were ready because of our push. Now, that's nothing. In Skid Row, there's about 2,000 people on average who choose to sleep in the street. There's very few people who aren't there by choice, okay? I would say about 35% of the individuals are there because the party, because this is a place they can go and do their thing. Many people aren't homeless. But why didn't those other 2,000 come for help? Because they weren't ready. They weren't ready. But by the grace of God, due to the push, we got 150 people off the streets. And then through the initiative, we got a lot, 2,225 individuals signed up for programs. Now, I'm not saying everybody completed the program, but about 30% of them, in my estimation, did. And people were going home. People were reuniting with family members. We were finding missing people, murderers. It was a beautiful time. And then I used my resources to build bridges with the community, community members that normally wouldn't talk to the police. Of course, you had your extreme activist groups. There's no talking to them. They're not, they don't want to sit at the table. They say they want to sit at the table. No, they want to completely turn it over, just to feel a sense of power that ends up doing more damage to the people they claim they're trying to help than anything else. It made me realize that community policing, grassroots community policing, does work, but you got to put the work in. You can't be scared. And I helped this group get paint, trash cans to beautify the community. They literally cleaned the community up better than the city did. No shot at the city. It's just these folks were more passionate about it. They painted murals saying, these are black people, right? Saying we want clean, safe, healthy streets. Black people, you know? But the news never reported this stuff. Skid Row was relatively safe, and they did it on purpose. You know, they only want one narrative about the police, right? But the reality is, during 2005 and 2000 to 2011, Skid Row was a relatively safe place to live. Here are the effects of it. And it was just a beautiful time. I have no regrets. I've saved more lives than anybody who criticizes me for being a police officer. And everyone who criticizes me, they either turn their head and look the other way. I would not change this career or the path that I've taken for anything in the world. I'm still going to continue to try to be a light in a dark place for the every time I go on vacation, if I'm gone 30 days and I come back, it's like their long lost father just came home. Damn, RoboCop, where you been? Man, it's been crazy out here. I'm like, you remember I was telling you about Bill Snowden, you know, him driving down the street and people screaming his name from the rooftop. The same thing happens to me. People don't understand why I'm so passionate. You can call me crazy. You can call me whatever you want. I touch these things. And until you touch it, you will never, ever understand why I'm so passionate about bringing in a sense of order to Skid Row. Yes, law enforcement is such an important component. Anything you want to do, whether it's a noble cause such as get people safe and clean or have a concert, if it's not safe, no one's going to go. If you want to run a school, if it's not safe, kids aren't going to learn. And I believe public safety is the cornerstone of all of that. I believe in crime control. And when you say that, people start shaking. And you know, but the truth is, I also believe in due process. And we need to stop vilifying the concept of law enforcement, because places like Skid Row needs order. If we're going to save lives down there, if we're going to get people into these programs, we need the justice system to work again in the manner where it did before, where if I brought a drug addict to you, you put them in a mandatory drug program. That doesn't exist anymore. So all I can do right now is just be visible and try to deter people from getting hurt. But that's the system. I'm not saying this because I hate the homeless. I'm saying this because I care about them. This is not a police perspective. It's coming from the perspective of a human being who cares, who just happens to be a cop. And that's me in a nutshell.
0: And a terrific job on the production, editing, and story gathering by our own Greg Hengler. And a special thanks to Dion Joseph for sharing his story. And it's a heck of a story. One all of us can learn from. That moment he was on Main Street watching drug dealers, as he said, everywhere around him, and he offered up that prayer to God, Lord, how can I help this? He heard two words from God, stay here. And it's what he did. And he did what he called the sit down technique, and that is just sit down. And what do you know, just by his presence, well, the drug dealers slowly started to fade away. In fact, one of them even walked up to him and sort of said, hey, when are you going home? Ain't it time for you to go home? His rebuttal was, I am home. And then that knock on the window, I don't know who you are, but don't leave the block. Don't leave the block. By the way, this is a call to arms for so many men and women who can, well, sit and be present on a block that might have problems. Just your presence can make the difference. You don't have to be a law enforcement officer to make a difference by doing the sit. This story was about so many things, public safety being a cornerstone, but due process too, and compassion and mercy and love for the least of these. The story of RoboCop Dion Joseph. No robot at all. Here on Our American Stories.

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10: I'm Christopher Cruz in Washington. President Trump will meet with Chinese President Xi Jinping in Beijing later this week, but he won't be alone, says CBS's Ed O'Keefe.
11: It is common for a world leader to travel with the executives of companies based in his or her country to another key trading partner. We've seen already in the last year the Germans, the Brits, the French do this when they visited China. Now the United States doing it as well with the invited leadership of companies like Apple, Cargill, Goldman Sachs, MasterCard, Visa, Tesla. We'll see ultimately if all of those CEOs show up.
10: The president told CBS News he wants the federal gas tax to be suspended to temporarily bring down gas prices that have soared since the war with Iran began. Here's CBS's Nancy Cordes.
12: I think it's a great idea, Trump told me in a phone interview. We're going to take off the gas tax for a period of time, and when gas goes down, we'll let it phase back in. Within minutes, Republicans in the House and Senate announced plans to introduce legislation to suspend the gas tax. Democrats noted they did that months ago.
10: Congress has to approve a suspension of the 18-cent a gallon tax, something it's never done. 18 Americans evacuated from a cruise ship hit with an outbreak of hantavirus. are being watched for signs of infection, most of them at a medical center in Nebraska. CBS's Ian Lee is in Omaha.
13: What we heard from officials today is that this virus is something that they know, but they don't really have many treatments for it. So it is important for these people, even if they don't have any symptoms or they don't show any signs of the virus right now, that they are here so that they can be monitored closely.
10: Three people on the ship died. A deadly accident on a runway at Denver International Airport is raising concerns about security procedures there. A Frontier Airlines plane struck a trespasser who scaled an airport fence. More from CBS's Chris Van Cleve.
14: This breach highlights the challenge of fully securing the vast airport. With 36 miles of fencing, it's a landmass bigger than San Francisco. The airport says it uses continuous patrols, fencing, and cameras, among other security tools.
10: Criminals are pulling photos of missing pets from social media, then using AI to manipulate the images and send them to their owners as proof of life. The swindlers use fake scenarios like claiming the animal needs emergency surgery to request money. Pennsylvania State Police Trooper Megan Frazier says, question everything.
15: Assume everyone's lying and try to verify if you can. A lot of scammers use fear and sympathy to make people give them money or give information.
10: This is CBS News.
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10: Amazon says it's stopping the sale of some e-bikes in California. From San Francisco, KCBS radio reporter Mike DeWald reports, the decision follows a rise in injuries and deaths tied to e-bikes and e-motorcycles.
25: At least in California, Amazon says it will stop selling e-bikes and e-motorcycles that reach 30, 40, even 60 miles per hour. San Mateo County District Attorney Stephen Wagstaff welcomes the move by Amazon as DAs across the state push to crack down on manufacturers that make going too fast too easy.
26: Here, with just a little turn of a wrench, you can turn this e-bike into a motorcycle very easy.
25: The catch is products by third-party sellers are still showing up. Amazon says it's investigating and removing non-compliant products. Mike DeWald for CBS News, San Francisco.
10: Federal agents say they are investigating the deaths of six people. They were thought to be immigrants, found inside a shipping container at a Union Pacific rail yard near the Mexico border in Laredo, Texas, Sunday. It's being investigated as a human smuggling event. Christopher Cruz, CBS.
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0: 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Up next, the story of an ordinary man who did something extraordinary when he found out about an issue not very many people think about, child bedlessness. Here's Luke Michelson of Sleep in Heavenly Peace to tell his story of selflessness. Our words, by the way, not his. Take it away, Luke.
1: You know, I'm from a small town, Kimberly, Idaho. 3,700 people. I went to school there, graduated there, and built my family up. And I had my whole career lined out. I worked for a local water treatment company and was going to be buying it and had my retirement set. I mean, I was all planned out. And in 2012, personally, I was kind of going through this life crisis, both faith and personal crisis, you know, where you just don't know what your mark is on this world. You don't know if this is the job you need to be in, if this is the faith you should believe in. Am I being a good dad? Am I providing everything for my family? And at the time, in my church service, I was what was called the young men's president, like a youth pastor. And a young men's president is responsible for the spiritual growth and the activity of the young men's program, which was boys ages 12 to, 16, 17. At that time, the church's activity program we followed was the Boy Scouts. So I was kind of the leader over the Boy Scout leaders. And one day we were sitting with the other church auxiliary leaders and talking about the needs of not just the congregation, but other people within the community. And there was one family in particular that was talked about. They were the local school bus driver. She drove bus. The father suffered a little bit from some mental health, so had a hard time holding down a job, and they were just trying to make it. And what was unique about them too, they were just right downtown Kimberly. They were in some apartment complexes I didn't even know existed. But what shocked me the most was they had kids and they were all sleeping on the floor. Now, I'd never heard of that before. I always thought certainly kids have beds and places to sleep. But when I heard about this, it just something struck me wrong. I just said, this is wrong, and I wanted to do something about it. I wanted to get my scouts involved. I wanted them to get an Xbox controller out of their hands and get a drill and a sander in it and teach them skills, but also the value of giving back and giving back to maybe even one of their peers in school. And so I went home after that meeting and measured this. We had this bunk bed my daughter was sleeping on at the time, and I measured it and looked at it and said, I think I can do this. I didn't have any tools. I had to borrow my wife's tools. But it was fun. You know, we took these boys and put them to work in my garage. And, you know, after 3 or 4 days, lo and behold, we had a finished bunk bed. And it was so much fun. I never saw, in all the time I was serving as a young men's president, I never saw the boys so engaged in an activity. I mean, it was hard. It's hard enough to get teenage boys off their screens. And they really took after it. And so did I. We just had a great time. But then it came to the night that we were going to deliver this bed to this family, this bunk bed. And I couldn't go. I had to stay back and clean my garage. And but all the kids and their parents went, and the other church leaders went to this family. And the next day, I just heard how amazing it was. The family was so appreciative. The kids loved it. And what was shocking to me and great was how my Boy Scouts loved it. It was just such a great moment. I felt a little cheated because I didn't get to go, but I got to see the results from the happy Scouts. Well, that night, sitting on the couch, you know, you have one of these moments. And it was first week of December, planning for Christmas, figuring out how we're going to pay for things. And I don't know, it just, I had this moment of just despair and, you know, what is this all about? My kids are here complaining about the presents they're not going to get because I told them not. And, you know, as a father, I should be providing for them, but I want to teach them something. I don't know, you know, where's my mark in life? And this all just seemed to be stirring around in my brain. And then I thought, I felt so much joy and happiness when I was building that bunk bed with my scouts, that I want that with my family. I want these kids of mine to appreciate what they have, but also learn the joy of giving back. And so I remember I just got up off the couch, walked out to the garage. Everybody's going, where's Dad going? And I said, you know what? I've got some leftover wood. We're going to build another bed, and you're going to come help me. I had no clue who to give it to. I remember thinking, does anybody know anybody that has a child sleeping on the floor? Because I sure didn't. And it was suggested to me to put it on Facebook in one of these little buy-sell trade groups. And so that's what I did. I was a little hesitant at first because I'm pretty sure, you know, you put something on one of those sites is free. It doesn't matter what it is. You're going to get all sorts of people that want it. But what happened was quite different than what I expected. Although we did get some people's requests, I got more people that wanted to help out. And I labeled it as, you know, hey, this is a family Christmas project. We just wanted to help a family out with a bed. So if you know of any kids that are sleeping on the floor, let us know. But I got more people saying, oh my gosh, that's great. How can I help? Can I bring some quilts and some pillows? It was just really neat to see the community come alive. That was shocking to me. But what hit me the most is I did end up talking to a good friend of mine, Tenille Claridge, who's was working with a homeless transition type agency, and she had this family.
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4: 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Thanks to our friends over at Luca Grill. Also, don't forget on Tuesday, our phone lines are open at 309-829-2345 for a talk to us Tuesday. 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
0: And we continue with Our American Stories and with Luke Michelson, the founder of Sleep in Heavenly Peace. Let's pick up where we last left off. Here's Luke.
1: I call it my Haley story. So Haley and her mom had been living in a car. Haley was 6 years old, never had a bed, been sleeping in the backseat of her mom's car. And they just got a home. And I thought, oh my gosh, this is perfect. This is exactly what I wanted for this Christmas gift. And so me and a buddy went out to this house to deliver this first bed. And as we walked in the door, you know, I'd seen poverty before, but I hadn't seen it through the eyes of a child. And this child, you wouldn't have been able to tell that she's destitute. She was so happy she had a house. But the only thing in the house was a can of soup sitting on a hot plate that was resting on a milk carton, one of those crates. And that was it. That was the only thing in the house. But she was so excited. I met the mom and met her, and I said, show me where your bedroom is. And she pulled me back into her bedroom, never had one before. And when I walked into this room, boy, it was a room that I'm sure you could probably see in your mind, holes in the carpet and wallpaper ripped. But what was the most shocking thing to me, and to this day, it'll stick with me forever, is this pile of clothes that were sitting in the corner. And that's where little Haley slept. She'd come home from school and put her PJs on and sleep on her clothes and then put her school clothes on in the morning and go to school. And it just, to look at this happy child, and then to see the conditions she was sleeping in, I was overcome with joy that we were bringing her a bed. And so we brought this bed in, and, of course, in pieces. And as we started assembling it, you could see her trying to figure it out what we were doing. And then once she realized it was a bed, she just erupted, grabbing the bed, grabbing us, hugging the bed, kissing the bed. I'd never seen that before. It was just a overwhelming feeling of bringing a child something that they love so dear. It's kind of like, Christmas morning when you bring your child their favorite present. That's close to how it felt, but far more emotional for me. And then to look over and see this mom of 6 years trying to provide for her daughter, tears running down her face. And I was raised by a single mom too, so it really touched me. And knowing that she struggled mentally and probably physically to try to get this child the best care that she deserves. And, the car was the best she could do at the time. And now her daughter has a bed, a mattress, a comfortable place to sleep. It was just overwhelming. I remember driving home. It was about a half hour from where I lived, and me and my friend Jordan really didn't say much to each other. I mean, it was kind of, did that just happen? It was amazing. And I remember about the time we got home, I thought, you know what, for the few hours and a few days that took me and my family to do and solve a problem like that, that was well worth my time. No kid was going to sleep on the floor in my town if I had anything to do with it. And that was kind of the motto I lived by. The Saturday afternoon football games or the fishing that I did quite often just didn't seem near as important, near as fun, near as fulfilling as it used to be. I wanted to build beds. And so we decided we were going to build as many beds as we could that Christmas holiday. And I remember my wife said, you know, well, you got to call it something. And I said, well, how about Beds for Babes? First of all, she said, no. That's not a very good Google search, by the way. So I said, well, what do we call it then? And she said, well, how about Sleep in Heavenly Peace? And, you know, Christmas time and Silent Night. It was just perfect. It was exactly what we wanted to leave the child in, was something that they could sleep in peace with. And so we called it Sleep in Heavenly Peace, a.k.a. SHP. That year, we took our whole Christmas fund, and that's what we did. And I landed at Lowe's. Store manager says, you know what? I love this project, what you're doing. You can have 50% off anything you buy. And so, of course, we bought some drills and some hardware and of course, wood. And we ended up able to build a total of 22 beds that Christmas and deliver them all before Christmas came. And many, many times have I heard that a bed for a child at that time of year was the only Christmas present that they were going to get. We built 25 beds the next year, and then 50 the year after that, and it just doubled every year. But 2015, we became a nonprofit, and it was crazy. We built 160 beds, something like that. And it just, the more we built, the more people found out, and the more people found out, the more they wanted to do it. Then all of a sudden, we had friends in other states and people that didn't know us in other states that wanted to do the same thing. So we started putting them on as chapters and teaching them how we're doing it. And then I got a call, actually it was an email about this agency in New York that wanted to do an article on us and wanted to fly all the way from New York to Twin Falls, Idaho, and do this magazine article on us. And I thought that was kind of weird. Okay, great. Well, lo and behold, I didn't know. Everybody else knew, but I didn't know that it was this little Facebook watch series called Returning the Favor, which isn't so little. And the main host was Mike Rowe, Dirty Jobs guy. And so he came out and surprised us with a space that we desperately needed as we were building beds in garages. We needed the space, and they provided a space for us for 3 years. But more importantly, that episode was viewed by 10 million plus people. And when this hit me, even work, even that life plan didn't seem as important to me. And so I quit. I didn't have a job at the time. I didn't know what I was going to do. I took a huge pay cut, but really it was walking into the unknown. But it didn't matter. Like I didn't care whether I was going to live in a shed or or really have to go without, because my joy did not come from the number of zeros behind my paycheck, but it came from the number of kids that I could help. Looking back at it right now, I just cringe at the thought that I would have ever considered anything else. I think year to date, we're probably over 6,000 people that have requested to become a chapter for their own area. And now we're in four different countries, and we build over 50,000 beds a year, built and delivered to kids all across the country. 12 years ago, if you told me I was going to build beds for kids as my goal in life and purpose in life, I probably would have laughed. It wasn't anything on my radar. But it just took one child and one situation and one family to see just how much I could make a difference in their life by just putting something together as simple as a bed. And now it's my whole life.
0: And a terrific job on the editing, production, and storytelling by our own Monty Montgomery, and a special thanks to Luke Michelson for sharing his story of how sleep in heavenly peace was born. And it all started with that little girl who was sleeping in the back seat of her mother's car, and the joy he felt delivering that bed in that house she'd finally had. An overwhelming feeling, he described the joy he felt. And soon those Saturday football games and fishing weren't as important to him as making more beds and feeling that feeling again. And pretty soon he turned over his entire Christmas fund. Built 22 beds, then 25, then the nonprofit forms, then Mike Rowe comes in. And then, of course, he gives it all up. And now there are 6,000 chapters, and he's making 50,000 beds a year. A pure and beautiful American dream story. The story of sleep in heavenly peace. Luke Michelson's story. Here on Our American Story.
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11: Normal police investigating a deadly motorcycle crash. The incident happened just past the veterans exit on I-55 Saturday night. Illinois State Police say one bike went down after a mechanical failure, which was then struck by a second bike. A 20-year-old man was declared dead at the scene. Two people were injured and taken to the hospital. And the Illinois State University Board of Trustees holding their board meeting Friday morning, they decided to revise the ISU Constitution with updated language to make it more inclusive. They also approved a new major, a Bachelor in Arts or Sciences for Film. Their campus master plan also got the green light. It will serve as an outline for future development on campus. And President Trump has rejected Iran's response to the latest U.S. peace proposal to end the war. Writing on social media, he doesn't like it, and it's totally unacceptable. The conflict continues to spike U.S. gas prices, currently averaging $4.52 a gallon, according to AAA. Washington residents were woken up to an officer-involved shooting followed by an explosion. It happened 4:30 Sunday morning off of Mallard Way. According to police, a person inside a multi-unit building fired at officers. One Washington officer returned fire. Then an officer from another agency was hit but was treated at the scene. Then, all of a sudden, the unit exploded, rocking the neighborhood right before a fire began to spread. What caused the explosion is not known at this time. The suspect was injured from the blast, arrested, and taken to the hospital. It would have been their 25th anniversary, but unfortunately, the Summer Camp Music Festival has officially been canceled. Chillicothe Councilman Brett Cantwell confirming the news he learned in late April. Promoters failed to obtain medical support staff for the festival. The event features music, vendors, and, of course, camping. And more than 1,000 people gathered at the Peoria Metro Center Saturday morning for the 2026 Susan G. Komen More Than Pink Walk. The event brings together breast cancer survivors, people currently in treatment, and those living with metastatic breast cancer. Organizers say this year's fundraising goal was $250,000, but fundraising continues for another month. More news updates 24/7 on CIProud.com. 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

And we continue with Our American Stories. Up next, one of our favorite types of stories about artistic imagination, about creating something from nothing. This is the story of a song you all know, but don't know how it came to be. Some believe it's a song about a girl. Others believe it's a song about a place, a state, the Peachtree State. The two men who wrote the music and lyrics, Hoagy Carmichael and Stuart Gorel, can't answer that question. They died a long time ago. But the story of how the song Georgia on My Mind came to be, and a song that the world would come to know, is a quintessentially American story. Hoagy Carmichael was born in Bloomington, Indiana, in 1899. His father, he took on whatever jobs he could to help pay the bills, first as a horse-drawn taxi driver, and later as an electrician. His mom played piano for a living. Throughout his youth, his family struggled to make ends meet. The defining event in his early life sprang from tragedy. In 1918, the Spanish flu ravaged the country, and his baby sister Joanna was not spared. Her death was something Carmichael would never forget, and it would fuel his ambition. Here's a quote from Carmichael. "We couldn't afford a good doctor or good attention, and that's when I vowed I would never again be broke in my life." He graduated from Indiana University and its law school, and soon began to practice law in Indianapolis. But his real interest, his real talent, and where he'd end up making his living was in the world of entertainment. Music, specifically coming up with the melodies to some of Tin Pan Alley's greatest hits, was his particular and peculiar genius. Carmichael attributed his melodic gift to his roots in jazz and his love of jazz pianists, which he got from his mother, who loved to play ragtime. "I listened to them constantly," he told anyone who would listen. As a teenager, he spent long hours in a black neighborhood called Bucktown, where outstanding jazz players often convened. American composer and author Alec Wilder described Carmichael as the most talented, inventive, sophisticated, and jazz-oriented of all the great craftsmen of pop songs in the first half of the 20th century. Few people ever write one standard, but Carmichael wrote a bunch. Stardust, The Nearness of You, Skylark, In the Cool, Cool, Cool of the Evening, and of course, his most well-known composition, Georgia on My Mind. Gorel, the song's lyricist, was born in Knox, Indiana, and went to college with Carmichael. The two became friends. And after hearing his pal play a new melody at a party, Gorel pulled an all-nighter and ended up with the lyrics for the song. Gorel would go on to become a banker. He never wrote another lyric in his life. Completed in 1930, the song was initially covered by a number of artists, including Louis Armstrong and Hoagy Carmichael himself. Here's Carmichael singing his version of his song. George.

The song failed to find an audience when it was released, Carmichael's version or anyone else's, and it lingered for decades in his back catalog. By the 1950s, Carmichael's career began to fade with the ascent of rock and roll and rhythm and blues. It would take Ray Charles to bring the song back to life. The rising 30-year-old star had just left Atlantic Records. He wanted more independence, more artistic control of his music, and higher royalties. Most of all, he wanted his music to reach more people. He wanted mainstream audiences and mainstream acceptance of his music at a time when albums were starting to outsell singles. The Genius Hits the Road was his first record for his new label, ABC Paramount. It was a 12-track themed album released in 1960 based on places in the United States. Georgia On My Mind was tucked between Basin Street Blues, the main street of Storyville in New Orleans' Red Light District, and Alabama Bound. The song's lush orchestration, he had 55 string players in on the session, was unlike anything Charles had recorded before. Some critics thought it was a mistake. Others thought he was selling out. The public disagreed. The song reached number one on Billboard's pop album chart in November of 1960, and he won his first of four Grammys that year, two for Georgia On My Mind. Charles would go on to win 15 more Grammys in his life. He would also go on to break more musical barriers, including modern sounds in country and Western music, his 1962 masterpiece. Other hits by Charles include I Can't Stop Loving You, Hit the Road Jack, and Seven Spanish Angels, his duet with Willie Nelson, which would rise to number one on the country charts. But it's Georgia On My Mind that is his most memorable recording. In 2003, Rolling Stone named the song the 44th greatest of all time. Was the song about an old love or a man longing for home? We'll never know. But Charles had his own opinion. In his 1978 autobiography, Brother Ray, he told the world that neither a woman nor a state was on his mind when he recorded the song. I never known a lady named Georgia, and I wasn't dreaming of no state, even though I was born there. It was just a beautiful, romantic melody. That wouldn't stop Georgia On My Mind from becoming the official state song in 1979 when Georgia Governor George Busby signed it into law. It's a quintessentially American story, the story of Georgia On My Mind. Two white men from the Midwest wrote a song that a brilliant blind black man they never knew or met would bring to life so many years later. There was no talk of cultural appropriation, either by Charles or by Carmichael. They were doing what musical artists do in America and have done from the beginning of time, borrowing from any and all forms of music and making it their own. And thanks to the miracle of intellectual property rights, artists in America are not merely protected against the theft of their work, but also incentivized to share it with others, and across race, class, culture, and timeline. The Charles cover of Georgia On My Mind changed the lives of the writers and the singer forever, making all of them a small fortune. And the song also made the world a better and more beautiful place. There were many other covers of the song, and by some great artists from every musical genre: Eddie Arnold, Billie Holiday, Bing Crosby, Michael Bolton, Michael Bublé, Ella Fitzgerald, Leon Russell, Jackie Wilson, Jerry Garcia, Coldplay, and the Righteous Brothers, Tom Jones, James Brown, and the Zac Brown Band. But one version stands out from all the rest. At the time of his death at 73, on June 10th, 2004, Ray Charles averaged 200 concerts a year. Georgia On My Mind was always

0: Headed down Route 9, hauling beans, or speeding on Veterans Parkway, the Afternoon Show is there for you. 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I love to get you caught up on local news, the local economy, and most of all, talking with you.
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0: 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We bring you up-to-the-minute news. Plus, we hear from every Monday the head coach and general manager of the Bloomington Bison, Philip Barsky. Thanks to our friends over at Luca Grill. Also, don't forget on Tuesday, our phone lines are open at 309-829-2345 for a Talk to Us Tuesday. 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I'm the afternoon host from 4 until 6, live and local coverage. We bring you up-to-the-minute news. Plus, we hear from every Monday the head coach and general manager of the Bloomington Bison, Philip Barsky. Thanks to our friends over at Luca Grill. Also, don't forget on Tuesday, our phone lines are open at 309-829-2345 for a Talk to Us Tuesday. 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I'm Blake Haas, afternoon show host, weekdays from 4 until 6 on the Voice of Central Illinois. 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
5: And we continue with our American stories, and we love telling stories about history. Our next story comes to us from a man who's simply known as the History Guy. His videos are watched by hundreds of thousands of people of all ages over on YouTube. The History Guy is also heard here at Our American Stories. Here's the History Guy with a real beauty, the story of Stalin's daughter.
6: On November 22, 2011, an 85-year-old woman named Lana Peters passed away in Wisconsin from complications due to colon cancer. Eventually, her death made it into some newspapers, but it seemed to go largely unnoticed by an American public that seemed to have largely forgotten who she was and all the attention that she had gained during one

0: The seminal events of the Cold War that happened on March 9th, 1967. Lana Peters, otherwise known as Svetlana Alyeva, represented the contradictions of the era of the Cold War and was witness to some of the greatest crimes of that era. She's most known because of her famous father, but is perhaps most notable because of how very different she was from him. The defection of the woman whose birth name was Svetlana Stalina, the youngest child and only daughter of Soviet dictator Joseph Stalin, deserves to be remembered. Born Yosef Yukashvili in the imperial state of Georgia, then part of the Russian Empire, in 1878, Joseph Stalin already had a reputation for brutality when he was arrested and exiled by the Tsarist government in 1908. He had purportedly been responsible for a bank robbery in 1907 that had killed some 40 people, and had, as one historian put it, established himself as Georgia's leading Bolshevik. It was sometime during this period that he started using the name Stalin, meaning roughly, man of steel. After the October Revolution, Stalin became a trusted supporter of Vladimir Lenin and a vocal supporter of the brutal period of political repression and mass execution called the Red Terror. Appointed People's Commissar for Nationalities in 1919, he took Sergei and Olga's daughter, Nadezhda, who had worked as a clerk in Lenin's office, as his secretary. The two married later the same year. At the time, Nadezhda was 18 and Stalin was a 40-year-old widower, his first wife having died of typhus in 1907. Stalin and Alyeva had two children, Vasily, born in 1921, and Svetlana, born in 1926. At the time of her birth, Stalin was General Secretary of the Soviet Union and had largely gained the upper hand in the struggle to replace Lenin following his death in 1924. As intrigues continued in the Soviet Union, Stalin's daughter was feted by both the Soviet people and her father, who showered her with gifts and called her Little Sparrow. She became a celebrity in her country, compared to Shirley Temple in the United States. Thousands of babies were named Svetlana, so was a perfume. But being the daughter of the Man of Steel did not lead to an easy destiny. While she was being treated like Shirley Temple, Soviet collectivization of the agricultural sector, essentially forcing peasants onto collective farms, was resulting in various periods of famine. Over the period of collectivization, an estimated 14 million people died due to starvation. On November 9, 1932, Yosef and Nadezhda had a public argument about collectivization policy at a dinner party. When they got home that evening, she went into a separate room and shot herself. To prevent scandal, her death was reported as because of an appendicitis. Her children, Vasily was 11 and Svetlana just 6, were told the same lie for fear if they knew the truth that they might accidentally reveal it. Svetlana did not know the truth of how her mother died until she read it in an American newspaper in 1942. Nearly six decades later, she was quoted saying, "I do regret that my mother didn't marry a carpenter." While she still enjoyed her father's favor, with the notoriously unsentimental Stalin even playing little games with her, she and her siblings were also under great pressure to be examples to the Soviet people. And even Svetlana was not free from the brutality of her father's regime. In December 1934, when Sergei Kirov, a fellow revolutionary and close friend of Stalin's, was assassinated, Stalin used the event as a provocation for the Great Purge. In fact, some historians argue that it was Stalin who was behind Kirov's murder as a pretext for the repressive effort to purge what Stalin called enemies of the people, including counter-revolutionaries and, essentially, anyone who was a threat to Stalin's power. Among the as many as 1.25 million victims of the purge was Alexander Zvanich, the brother of Stalin's first wife, whom Svetlana knew as a favorite uncle. More relatives were removed, as well as some of Svetlana's school friends, whose once privileged lives were shattered when their parents were deemed untrustworthy. When she protested to her father on behalf of one of her friends, her father replied to his 14-year-old daughter, "Sometimes you are forced to go against even those you love." She later said that it took her years to grasp the extent of her father's crimes. In 1943, Svetlana met and fell in love with filmmaker Alexei Kapler, who was married and 23 years her senior. Kapler later said that he was drawn to Svetlana by the freedom within her. Stalin disapproved for numerous reasons, but Svetlana suspected he was most insulted by the fact that Kapler was Jewish. Kapler was arrested and charged with being a British spy, although it was assumed the actual crime was the indiscreet affair with Stalin's daughter. Stalin destroyed the letters the two had written each other. He banished Svetlana from his house because of moral depravity, and even punished her brother, at whose home she had met Kepler, and her grandparents for failing to intervene. Kepler was eventually imprisoned for 10 years. When Stalin's purges continued after the war, they ensnared more of Svetlana's family, including her mother's sister. When she tried to intervene with her father on her aunt's behalf, Stalin made it clear to her that she also could be accused. On March 2, 1953, she was called from class. Her father had suffered a cerebral hemorrhage and was dying. Stalin lingered for 4 days as she believed God grants an easy death only to the just. The family had difficulty blaming the man who had been both patriarch and villain. Even as family members returned from the gulag, they became convinced that it wasn't Stalin's fault, that someone else was responsible for making them a political target, that Stalin had been poisoned against them. But the prisoners returning from the gulags were compelling evidence of the crimes of Stalin. The new leader who was consolidating power, Nikita Khrushchev, saw bringing down the cult of Stalin as critical to retaining the support of the people. By then, Svetlana had had 2 failed marriages and had 2 children. In 1957, to escape the stigma of her father's name, she went to her mother's maiden name and became Svetlana Alueva. She wandered through love affairs, flirted with different religions, spent another year on another failed marriage. A friend later said of her, she was a very kind and warm-hearted person, but it was impossible to escape her terrible heritage. She couldn't trust anyone. How could you, if you were Stalin's daughter? She alternatively had to deal with people who sought to associate with her in hope of getting some favor, and others who loathed her for her father's crimes. In 1963, while in the hospital for a tonsillectomy, Svetlana met an Indian national named Brajesh Singh. She sought to marry him, but that required state permission. And once again, she suffered from the curse of being Stalin's daughter. Singh died from emphysema in October 1966. Svetlana was allowed to travel to give Singh his traditional funeral, as long as she did not talk to any foreign reporters. She was staying at the guest house of the Soviet embassy in Delhi, and on March 9, 1967, no one apparently suspected her motives when she went outside, hailed a cab, entered the U.S. embassy in India, presented her Soviet passport, and asked for asylum. The request took the Americans completely off guard. Chester Bowles, the U.S. ambassador to India, didn't even know Stalin had a daughter, more or less that she was visiting India. Bowles put Svetlana on the next plane to anywhere but Moscow and sent her with a diplomat, actually a CIA agent, as escort to Rome. The assessment by the CIA at the time was, our own preconceived notions of what Stalin's daughter must be like just didn't let us believe that this nice, pleasant, attractive, middle-aged Hofstrau could possibly be who she claimed to be. Svetlana Alueva's defection required a lot of political maneuvering. She had to spend time both in Italy and then in Switzerland before she could finally go to the United States. The Soviets tried to portray her as crazy, calling her Kukshuka or Cuckoo Bird. Later it was revealed that the KGB had made plans to either kidnap her or assassinate her, but they decided not to because it would be too easy to trace back to them. In the United States, she married one last time between 1970 and 1973 to an architect named William Peters. They had a daughter named Olga. She went by the name Lana Peters for the rest of her life. In 1978, she became a U.S. citizen, but in 1984, she and her daughter Olga returned to the Soviet Union. But she found she was shunned there, and she and Olga returned to the United States in 1986. When author Nicholas Thompson decided he wanted to interview her for a book he was doing on U.S.-Soviet relations during the Cold War in 2006, he had to do a public record search to find her. She was living in Wisconsin. When she passed away in November 2011, the New York Times found it difficult to even confirm her death, which wasn't even reported in the local newspaper. But it does seem that the woman who was so unlike her father had finally escaped her father's shadow.
1: And a special thanks, as always, to Greg Hengler for the production, and a special thanks, as always, to The History Guy. Please subscribe to his YouTube channel, The History Guy. History deserves to be remembered. The story of Lana Peters. She becomes an American citizen in 1978, but never, ever, I would guess, is ever truly home anywhere. Her story here on Our American Stories.
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9: 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I'm the afternoon host from 4 until 6, live and local coverage. 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Thanks to our friends over at Luca Grill. Also, don't forget on Tuesday, our phone lines are open at 309-829-2345 for a Talk to Us Tuesday. 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
12: I'm Christopher Cruz in Washington. President Trump leaves for Asia Tuesday for a two-day summit in Beijing.
13: Big talks are on the agenda for the summit with Chinese leader Xi, who President Trump calls a great gentleman.
14: He loves his country, I can tell you that. President Xi, I look forward to being there.
13: Among the topics the two leaders will discuss are trade, energy, and Iran.
14: A lot of good things can happen.
13: Plus, U.S. arms sales to Taiwan.
14: He'll bring up Taiwan. I think more than I will.
13: Stacey Lynn, CBS News, the White House.
12: Some officials in Taiwan are concerned that President Trump won't push back strongly enough on China about Taiwan, which considers the democratically governed island its territory. The president says the U.S.-Iran ceasefire is on life support, so what's next? CBS's Ed O'Keefe has that.
15: Military options remain. President and other top officials have alluded to that. The Pentagon made clear that a key submarine has surfaced and is, let's just say, available for usage. And now in the Mediterranean Sea, a signal to Iran that as a ballistic submarine surfaces, that the military options remain.
12: A Supreme Court order gives Republicans a chance to win an additional House seat in Alabama. The court overturned a lower court, which had ordered the state to create two majority black congressional districts. Here's Loyola Law Professor Lori Levinson.
16: Alabama drew maps that got rid of at least one of the two largely black congressional districts. before this term's midterm elections. The Supreme Court has fast-tracked its decision to send this back to Alabama. And in essence, it means that Alabama will only have, at most, one black majority district going into the midterm elections.
12: The 18 Americans evacuated from a cruise ship where three people died of the hantavirus are being watched at medical facilities in the U.S., and experts are downplaying the risk of widespread transmission. Here's CBS News chief medical correspondent Dr. John LaPook.
17: What is reassuring to me is not, I like that the WHO is saying it's not going to be the next pandemic. I like the CDC is saying it. But what I'm reassured by is the whole public health effort and the science. We understand the underlying science here. This is a virus that we know about.
12: A terrifying incident in Cambridge, Massachusetts. Police say a man armed with a rifle fired randomly at several vehicles before a state trooper wounded him. More from CBS's Lilia Luciano.
18: At one point, his weapon appears to jam.
19: Emergency, he had a large rifle, automatic weapon. He's shooting all over the place, and people started to get out of their vehicles and run, including...
12: The man's been identified as Tyler Brown. This is CBS News.
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12: Two of Hollywood's biggest stars are being sued over an old Hollywood custom, changing a real-life story. Two police officers involved in a raid that loosely inspired Matt Damon and Ben Affleck's new movie say the film unfairly damages their reputations. CBS's Carter Evans has more on the allegations in the lawsuit.
21: Inspired by a true story, Netflix's The Rip, starring Ben Affleck and Matt Damon, follows two Miami-Dade police officers as they discover more than $20 million of cartel cash during a drug raid and reveals corruption within the department.
22: That's a $20 million rip.
21: The real-life officer involved in that raid are now suing Damon and Affleck through their production company, alleging the film damaged their reputation through the movie's negative portrayal of law enforcement.
12: The Alabama Attorney General has announced a civil investigation into the Southern Poverty Law Center's fundraising practices. Christopher Cruz, CBS News.
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0: Heartland of America and the gateway to the West. Good morning, good evening, wherever you may be, across the nation, around the world. I'm George Norrie. This is Coast to Coast AM. Tonight, who's behind the secret door? Four special guests. They've been on the program before, but I got to guess who they might be. And then we'll have calls with each one at the half hour. So get ready for one heck of a Coast to Coast ride. Here's what's happening. Health officials have shared where the Americans exposed to the hantavirus aboard a cruise ship will receive monitoring as they return to the U.S. The 18 passengers were flown into Omaha, Nebraska, where 16 of them will remain in the care of the Nebraska Medical Center. Two others moved to Atlanta. Comes from rodents. The place must have been infested in that cruise ship. President Donald Trump elaborated on his rejection of Iran's latest peace proposal, adding that the ongoing ceasefire with Iran is on life support now. Speaking at the White House during a press event, Mr. Trump told reporters that Tehran's offer was unacceptable, and he said he had a plan for further negotiations. Tom Danheiser has more. Tommy, what's
1: up? Well, it's a no-go. U.S. President Donald Trump on Monday described the U.S. ceasefire with Iran as being on life support after he dismissed Tehran's counteroffer on nuclear talks. Mr. Trump told reporters it's unbelievably weak, and later in the Oval Office referred to the counteroffer as a piece of garbage and said he did not even finish reading it. According to reports, Iran demanded war reparations, Iranian sovereignty over the Strait of Hormuz, and U.S. sanctions ending, along with the return of frozen assets. The U.S. saying it did not include provisions limiting the nation's nuclear program. Israeli Prime Minister Benjamin Netanyahu warned on Sunday that the conflict is not over until Iran's enriched uranium is removed and its nuclear enrichment sites are fully dismantled. Meanwhile, a U.S. report states that recent drone activity over Gulf states is sourced back to Iran. Officials say Iran is likely seeking to keep oil prices high amid negotiations. And intense speculation persists that the supreme leader of Iran, Mojtaba Khamenei, is dead despite no official confirmation. George?
0: Thank you, Tom. And he is the son of the former supreme leader that we killed in the bombing during the beginning of this episode. So we'll check on that throughout the week. Social media giant Meta, also known as Facebook, is reportedly about to fire thousands of employees, and morale among employees there and at various other big tech firms has sunk to all-time lows. Let's check in with our expert Lauren Weinstein about what this means for these firms, their employees, and for us. Lauren, what's going on?
2: This is a very important issue that ultimately affects us all. You may recall an episode of Rod Serling's original The Twilight Zone called The Brain Center at Whipple's.
0: Yes.
2: An episode he wrote himself. It first aired almost exactly to the day 62 years ago. It tells the story of a factory where all the vast numbers of workers are laid off to be replaced with automated systems, with the twist at the end being the firm's board of directors kicking out the owner Whipple himself to be replaced with AI, the famous Robbie the Robot first seen in the 1956 film Forbidden Planet. That's a bunch of decades ago, but fast forward to 2026 and we see big tech billionaires taking a similar view of those pesky human employees. Big tech today is in a wild, destructive frenzy, laying off hundreds of thousands of highly skilled software engineers and other employees who made the firm successful. The firms will sometimes, but not always, claim outright that this is about large language model AI systems replacing the employees, including often many of the employees ordered by management to build the AI rather than maintain and expand the non-AI systems so many people depend upon. That's typically part of what's going on. The other part is often a thinly veiled attempt to crush the remaining employees, to replace full-time workers with temp workers or offshore workers with lower pay and lower or no benefits. Sometimes big tech workers are being laid off and then offered the chance to come back at lower pay. Many observers feel that layoffs are also used as a weapon to fight efforts of tech workers to unionize. There are also other ways that firms attempt to mask their intentions. They may offer so-called voluntary exit plans and early retirement packages. Of course, the waves of layoffs will likely follow anyway. Meanwhile, firms tout claims that large percentages of their software code are now written by AI, or even that non-technical employees are using AI to generate production code. Of course, there have already been well-documented documented instances where this resulted in buggy code that caused all sorts of problems, even as the firms keep shoving shoddy AI systems onto users who increasingly don't want to have anything to do with AI systems at all, for the many reasons we've discussed in the past. The upshot is that employee morale at many of these firms is horrendous and getting worse. Many employees who haven't been laid off yet are worried that they may be management's next target to be pushed out the door, which certainly doesn't create a good work environment. What it does create is a vicious circle of fear. In some cases, management seems to be going out of its way to upset remaining employees with intrusive activity monitoring and what many employees view as outright threats to their livelihoods. For many years now, students were told that they needed to learn how to code. Many schools made software coding a required component of their curriculums. Students were informed that this was the employment focus of the future, that they couldn't risk being left behind. Now that's all in the past. Many firms don't want to hire entry-level software engineers, which begs the question of where senior software engineers are going to come from, as the quality of the systems we depend on continues descending into a putrid pile of AI slop. Because ultimately, almost all of us are the losers, the users of these systems, the employees being laid off, everyone that is, except the private jet and big yachts class at the top ordering the layoffs. Stock prices may be artificially boosted for now, but when the inevitable AI market crash comes, the wails of despair will be very loud indeed. More than half a century ago, Rod Serling predicted the technological future of corporate greed and disrespect toward employees. Now our own present has proven him to have been all too correct.
3: So true. Thanks, Lauren. Technical nightmare, to be sure. Well, last week, the government released some UFO reports. Fantastic information. We'll continue to check on them. And Seth Shostak, of course, is a senior astronomer for Search for Extraterrestrial Intelligence at Grad Institute. Seth, what do you got for us this week?
4: Well, I was just going to comment a little bit, George, on indeed what you just mentioned, which are these reports that the Pentagon has just, you know, released about over 100 UFO sightings, or as you correctly pointed out, they're not called UFOs anymore. That's apparently a bit déclassé. We call them UAPs, unexplained aerial phenomena, which is, you know, just another acronym. But in any case, I'm not going to, you know, discuss the details of these particular files. I mean, anybody can go online. You can see what they have. They look very familiar to me. They're very similar to things we've seen in the past. But I would like to just make a very brief statement about why one should be suspicious about all these things. To begin with, you know, it involves a conspiracy, right? If you really think that these are alien visitors, then the government must be covering up that news. And that's the usual assumption, particularly here in the United States. I've lived elsewhere, and other countries don't seem to be so prone to invoking conspiracy when something isn't known. But in America, you know, we like to think the government is hiding stuff from us. And of course, the government occasionally does. So that's not entirely unmotivated. But in any case, so that's point one, that look at these things and don't assume that it's some sort of conspiracy. That's an easy way of thinking, but it's usually not true. Second thing, ask yourself, why is it that these things are only seen by America? You know, right? It's our military that sees these things. There are things, you know, there are people in the United States who see these things in the sky. But what about the rest of the world? I mean, the aliens only visiting America, that doesn't seem to make much sense. And the third thing that really strikes me as being important is to keep in mind that if there was really good evidence that Earth was being visited by alien craft or aliens themselves, that would be the biggest research effort ever, right? You'd have thousands of scientists working on that, trying to, you know, get more evidence and get a Nobel Prize while they're doing it. And the fact that you don't see that, I think, tells you a lot about the quality of the evidence.
3: All right. Thank you, Seth. Great to have you on the show. And I happen to think some of these reports might be fantastic, but we shall find out in due time. In a moment, our first person who's behind the secret door, get ready, because I got to guess who it might be when we come right back on Coast to Coast AM.
5: His name, Robert Diaguero. Now, you had a health challenge some time ago. You were describing it as even to the point of losing consciousness. Like you said, a lot of people heard of carnivore. They've read about it in Ty Bollinger's book. cancer step outside the box. Now, how did you take it? Did you take the liquid, the capsules? What did you do?
6: Oh, the capsules.
5: Okay.
6: I started off taking it 3 times a day for the 6 days. But I'd say within the first week, week and a half, I noticed an amazing difference. No more of those queasy feelings of the anticipation of knowing that I was going to go into. They were gone. Absolutely gone. I'm just, my mind is blown on this stuff.
5: Well, would your wife corroborate your story? Usually that she would say, oh, honey, you're exaggerating.
6: Oh, yeah.
5: Or, no, you actually did recover that fast.
6: Oh, yeah. Oh, yeah, she corroborated. She was there one time when I was doing the gig, and I lost consciousness.
5: Oh, my.
6: That just freaked her out.
5: So you're taking the carnivore week to week and a half. You're getting some results there. Obviously, your body is the testing ground, ultimately. And I would say if you see something, you feel it, you know it. And if you're not having the symptoms anymore, that's pretty significant.
6: I'm so excited about this stuff, I will tell you. In fact, I even loan bottles out to people just to have them try.
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0: And welcome back to Coast, George Norrie with you. And now the fun begins. Who's behind the secret door? We've got four special guests tonight. We'll take calls with you, with each one at the half of each hour. They've been on the program before, according to my team. And through clues, I have to try to guess who they might be before I either give up or get the right answer. And then we'll head on with the interview. So let's open up the first door. Who's behind the secret door? And in they come. Hello there.
1: Hello, George. This voice belongs to a person who speaks to the great beyond.
0: Oh, this is going to be interesting. How often have you been on the program before?
1: Innumerous times.
0: Have we had great times together?
1: Many, many times. In person, too.
0: And if I were to ask you what your favorite subject is, what would that be?
1: Spiritualism, I'd say.
0: Oh, really? Are you a psychic?
1: Some might say.
0: Are you a medium?
1: Yes.
0: You are a medium.
1: More medium at large.
0: We don't have many medium men on the program, so there's just a few.
1: Small medium at large.
0: I'm going to say you're not Raymond Moody, correct?
1: No. I have a mustache.
0: Have I been to any of your live events?
1: You have.
0: James Van Praagh.
1: You got it.
0: Good job, Jim.
1: I thought you'd get it right away.
0: That took me a while.
1: The mustache was
0: great.
1: The best part,
0: the mustache did it. The event did it. And great job. How you been?
1: Hey, George.
0: Life good?
1: Life is good. I'm working on my autobiography now. And yeah, things are great. How are you?
0: Great. Hey, when that autobiography is done, you come back on the show for us.
1: Oh, I will. You'll be the first person. You betcha.
0: James, how did this all happen for you? How did you get involved in mediumship?
1: So it's very interesting because now that I'm going back to my autobiography from babyhood, it's very interesting how things come to the front of your mind. But I remember as a little kid, a toddler in a crib, I used to see a gentleman with blue eyes and white hair come to the crib every night, and they'd throw this little toy to me. And much later on, probably when I was, I don't know, 5 or 6, I asked my grandmother when she was showing me a photograph, said, "Who's that man?" He used to come to me when I was a baby. And she said, "Oh, that's your grandfather. He died before you were born." Oh. So I was kind of born that way. And it's very natural. It runs in the family. My mother's father was very psychic. And my grandmother, my father's side, was also, she was reading tea leaves to me all the time. So it was a very natural way of communication for us. And I never thought anything weird about it. It was just natural. It's just who I was, you know?
0: So your parents weren't shocked when you had this ability?
1: No, my mother was very Catholic, and I was raised a Catholic, although as I'm writing my book now, I didn't quite understand it from the inside out, from my soul point of view. I was like, I loved the ritual part of it, but I didn't understand a lot of it as a youngster, of course, what it all meant, but I loved the ritualistic part of it. And, but it's very interesting because she was very Catholic, and I said my prayers. I went actually to a seminar to be a priest because of her. And, but I don't know. I would always see spirit as a kid and as a teenager. And I told her that, and she said, oh, she used to see them also when she was a little girl. So she told me, don't ever be afraid. They're God's angels. They'll always take care of you. So it was always a very positive experience, nothing negative.
0: What would you say, James, in your career as a medium is one of the most profound things that has happened to you?
1: Oh, you know, George, it's a great question. It's a hard question to answer because I've read, hundreds of thousands of people from all around the world and all different circumstances. And people often ask me what your favorite message was. And I said, so hard for me to remember because they were so different, whether it's like historical figures coming through without me knowing who they were, the person I'm reading for is a connection with them, to celebrities, to everyday people, to a little girl once who came to, it was very interesting. She was a spirit girl, 3 years old, and she was on the stage jumping up and down with blonde pigtails and a pink dress. And she said, tonight, today's my birthday. It's birthday. I want to speak to my parents. And I described to her, there are people in the audience, a mother and father at the very end of the theater, and they stood up and said, "That's our daughter. Today's her birthday." And I said, "Well, Daddy, she likes your tattoos, the angels. She loves your angel wings, Daddy." And the guy is this big gym guy, a gym dude. He turns around, takes his T-shirt off, and on his back he had tattooed two big angel wings for his daughter's birthday, which happened to be that night, that day. So that was pretty amazing, you know. That was just incredible, and it couldn't go on after that. The whole audience, everyone was crying. So those sorts of things move me, you know. Those sorts of things.
0: What do you think the other side is?
1: I think it's a levels, realms, a spectrums of levels of being, of consciousness, if you will, that what you think you will have, whatever your idea of heaven is, whether it's a Buddhist heaven, a Muslim heaven, a Christian heaven, it is what you believe. So it's your mindset. It's where your mind is at. And I do believe that. I think there are many, many levels of heaven, if we call it that. And I think we create the heaven or the hell, if you will, by those terms, by how we live our life on this earth. You know, the good that we give out, the words have an energy. Words have energy, thoughts have energy. And what you create with that, the positivity and the love that is portrayed in those words and those thoughts, will create that space for you when you leave this physical vibration, go to that higher dimension, if you will. And the good that you did will be there for you. But the negative things, let's say, that you outwardly did and you chose to, you have to see that again. So you have to relive that, if you will. You have to relive the good and the bad. And I do believe that this is this earth world is one of many schools for the soul, and that, you know, we have lessons here to learn the compassion and kindness and forgiveness and in all different ways. So it's using that intuition, the soul's voice, to help guide us to make the right choice. And that's why, you know, I teach that. I teach that all the time, intuition, using your intuition skills, remembering your soul self, you know, to live in this world, because the school, because it's not an easy place.
0: No, it really isn't. I've been spending a lot of time lately thinking about the universe, the planets, life beyond our universe, our planet, life and death. It's really profound, James. It really is.
1: Well, you know, George, I have a man living with me, an old friend of mine. 40 years ago, I met him, and he helped me write. Well, he pushed me to write my first book, and he's passing with cancer, and he's had 19 rounds of chemo. And I moved him into my house 2 years ago because he had no place to go. And I literally moved him in here, moved my furniture out, moved his in, all his things here. And he's done very, very well. But he stopped his treatment now. And he's coming probably the last couple of months of his life. And it's a very interesting, you know, situation to watch. And him and I used to sit in development circles of mediumship, if you will, years and years ago. And so I'm really living through his experience with him, going through it. And I said, "And do you feel you've done everything you've could in life?" And he said, "I do. I think hell would be regrets and resentments that one has." And I said, "Well, have you, you know, equalized that and resolved that?" And he said, "For the most part, I think I have." But, you know, I think one of the lessons for him is loving self, which is a common lesson for many of us, that, you know, we don't love ourselves. And I think once we pass to the other side, I think there's such a multi-visions and multi, it's almost like a diamond. And I think that we see ourselves in a very different way. You know, I think this human world, we're just kind of in a box and closed down. And then when we leave this three dimension and go to those other dimensions, wow, it's an opening. It's an expansion, if you will. And we remember who we are.
0: James, answer this for me. It's an incredible possibility, but I've had a lot of friends pass on, loved ones pass on, but I've never been visited by them. Why not?
1: You're so funny. You probably have, but your conscious mind doesn't recall it. So a good friend of mine, a really good friend of mine, passed over about 2 years ago, and she was very psychic too, a good tarot card reader. And she said, "Well, I'll haunt you when I get back." So be better. And she never came to me. And like, why won't you come to me? And I'm saying out these thoughts, and she was very expressive. And a week ago, I had a dream of her, the first dream of her. And I was in, like, it looked like Central Park, and I'm walking through, and she's drawing someone because she was an artist. And I look into her eyes, and she gives me this look. And telepathically, I was like, "Hello." And she goes, "Well, hello, I'm always with you. I'm in your ear." And I said, "Why don't I dream of you or see you?" And she said, let me explain it to you, kind of, that you'll understand it. And she said, it's like, because I come down here in this three-dimensional world, that your conscious mind knows that it's happening, I have to slow myself down, and it's like, I can't breathe. So it's like a helium balloon, and I have to go back up. And she said, so it's very hard for us to come and stay here long enough for the conscious mind to...
0: I love that. Stay with us. James Van Prague with us. We're going to come back and take phone calls with him. The lines are now open as we talk about the other side on Coast to Coast AM. James is the first of four guests who are behind the secret door. I got him right. I'm one for one.
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1: Normal police investigating a deadly motorcycle crash. The incident happened just past the veterans exit on I-55 Saturday night. Illinois State Police say one bike went down after a mechanical failure, which was then struck by a second bike. A 20-year-old man was declared dead at the scene. Two people were injured and taken to the hospital. And the Illinois State University Board of Trustees holding their board meeting Friday morning, they decided to revise the ISU Constitution with updated language to make it more inclusive. They also approved a new major, a Bachelor in Arts or Sciences for Film. Their campus master plan also got the green light. It will serve as an outline for future development on campus. And President Trump has rejected Iran's response to the latest U.S. peace proposal to end the war. Writing on social media, he doesn't like it, and it's totally unacceptable. The conflict continues to spike U.S. gas prices, currently averaging $4.52 a gallon, according to AAA. Washington residents were woken up to an officer-involved shooting followed by an explosion. It happened 4:30 Sunday morning off of Mallard Way. According to police, a person inside a multi-unit building fired at officers. One Washington officer returned fire. Then an officer from another agency was hit but was treated at the scene. Then all of a sudden the unit exploded, rocking the neighborhood right before a fire began to spread. What caused the explosion is not known at this time. The suspect was injured from the blast, arrested, and taken to the hospital. It would have been their 25th anniversary, but unfortunately, the Summer Camp Music Festival has officially been canceled. Chillicothe Councilman Brett Cantwell confirming the news he learned in late April. Promoters failed to obtain medical support staff for the festival. The event features music, vendors, and, of course, camping. And more than 1,000 people gathered at the Peoria Metro Center Saturday morning for the 2026 Susan G. Komen More Than Pink Walk. The event brings together breast cancer survivors, people currently in treatment, and those living with metastatic breast cancer. Organizers say this year's fundraising goal was $250,000, but fundraising continues for another month. More news updates 24/7 on CIProud.com. 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
0: CBS News Brief. 18 Americans evacuated from a cruise ship hit with an outbreak of hantavirus are being monitored, most of them at a medical center in Nebraska. CBS's Ian Lee is there.
2: The Hondius was carrying roughly 150 people from 23 countries with at least 11 possible cases. Seven Americans flew home earlier and are being monitored locally.
0: A man opened fire on passing cars in Cambridge, Massachusetts before being shot and wounded by a state trooper and a civilian. This man was in his car at a red light.
3: He just got out of the vehicle, turned the vehicle off, and just started running, and shots are ringing out. And as I'm running, I called 911.
0: President Trump says he wants Congress to suspend the federal gas tax. Gas Buddy analyst Patrick DeHaan.
4: If Congress approves a federal gas tax holiday of 18.4 cents, motorists would likely be feeling the impact rather quickly. But they may not visibly see a reduction if the price of oil is going up in the backdrop.
0: CBS News Brief. I'm Christopher Cruz.
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0: And welcome back to Coast, George Norrie with James Von Prague, who was our first Secret Door guest that I got right, even though he tried to muffle me with his voice. You did a good job on that, James.
1: Oh, thanks, George. I was talking to dead people for a long time, that's why.
0: When does the new autobiography come out?
1: Well, that's a good question. I just got to get it into an outline form, send it to my agent, and just bring it to the publishers. I'm gonna try to go to my original publisher over at Penguin, where I had my very first book done. You know, just as a full circle. So it's probably gonna be in a couple of months. I'll get that, and we'll see. It'll be out probably next year sometime.
0: All right,
1: I'm working
0: great
1: on other things too, so TV things and other things. So I'm busy.
0: You were a consultant in Ghost Whisperer, weren't you?
1: I kind of created the show, actually. I created the idea for the show with my friend CBS, and it was really based upon my life.

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4: 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I think things are really in your head quite a bit.
3: You overthink things. I think you overthink a lot.
5: Interesting take on that.
3: Yeah.
5: When your time's up, James, your time's up. I'm going to tell you a horrible story of a friend of mine who died last week. He's driving on the freeway in St. Louis, going east on the expressway. Mm-hmm. A truck is coming west on the expressway on the other side. There's an abutment there. There's, you know, nothing there. All of a sudden, the tire on the truck breaks off the axle, goes bouncing into my friend's lane on the other side of the freeway, smashes through his car windshield and kills him.
3: Oh, sorry. Wow.
5: What are the odds of that happening?
3: Wow. Yeah. What are the odds? Exactly. I think there's a divine order to everything, even though we don't understand why, when, and it seems so bizarre. But I think there's got to be an intelligence somewhere. You know, I keep on thinking, you know, we have day, we have night, we have the change of seasons, the planets move. There's got to be an intelligence. And I do believe that a couple of things. I do believe there's a time for the soul to come in and a time to go. But I also do think sometimes humans' free will might get in the way and, you know, get in the way of someone's life. So that might have been the truck driver who made that decision to go across that lane the wrong way. And that happened. That was a result of that. So it's a hard thing to say it's just one way. I think, you know, it's a multiple kind of circumstances.
5: Next up, John in Wisconsin.
3: Something important that you should know and everyone should know is that, you know, God or the universe in its wondrous way there's like a shutoff valve of our consciousness. And I know because I had a near-death experience. I've studied thousands of NDEs. And there's like a shutoff valve that we don't feel the pain that we would think we would, like the plane crash or like your friend or a heart attack. We don't feel the pain. We're kind of like one step out of that consciousness of the physical. So that is a relief to a lot of people. They should know that.
5: Thank you, James. Let's go to John in Wisconsin. Welcome to the show. Hey, John, go ahead.
6: Hello, George. Hello, James. A brief comment, John, and a question, please. My comment has to do with the afterlife and specifically heaven and hell.
3: Yeah.
6: The Christians have Jesus as their savior. The Mormons have Joseph Smith. The Buddhists have Buddha, and the list goes on and on. Earlier, James, you mentioned that when you die, you list your good deeds and you list your bad deeds, and whatever outweighs the other is how you spend eternity. And my question is this, James, if that's the case, if it's that simple, why do all these religions have a savior that they repent to and they believe in? Thank you, James. George, thank you for taking my call.
3: You're welcome. Well, it's important to note, John, that every single one of us is a soul. We're souls having human experiences. And humans create these belief systems, these faiths, if you will, religions, whatever you want to call them. But it's really, in one way, I think it's getting away from us being responsible for our own choices. And it's a deity that we blame things for. I think that it matters the most is the love, that we've come to learn about love. And it's the experiences where you use love or you use fear to run your life. And the good things that you've done and the negative things, that, you know, the lessons that you passed about compassion or peace or forgiveness or patience or understanding, or did you not learn that? Or did you choose a different way? And I think the more that we know ourselves and use our what we call intuition or the soul's voice, then we'll make the right choice. And I think at the end of this physical life, it's all about love, and no one owns love. God is love of everything. So, you know, belief systems are human. They're very humanism. That's humanism. God is all everything. We're all one, and love is one, which is O-N-E, omnipresent nurturing energy. And I think that's really what we are all made of. But humans create these belief systems, so it's maybe easier to belong to a community or feel a sense of belonging. So I think it has something to do with that as well.
5: James, how do you handle grief?
3: How do I handle grief? And I've had a lot of it with my family the past couple of years, losing siblings and good friends and, you know, getting up to these ages now where

0: Everyone you know is dead. It's interesting. And my friend that's passing soon. I just know, George, that I just know there is no death. You know, there's this, I know there's no death. I've talked to so many hundreds of thousands of spirits, and mentally in my mind and also physically. I've been to physical mediums of long days gone by. Leslie Flint was a very famous British medium, and I actually heard voices there, physical voices. Been to Brazil with many incredible physical mediums. So I just know there's no death. Edgar Casey, the great prophet Edgar Casey, has come through many times, worked with him. I just have that awareness that there is nothing to fear. The grief part is, I always say it's how you live your life. And I tell people that I know my life has been successful by if I can leave this earth and look back and make it a better place than I found it, then I feel I did a good job. And that's all I could do.
1: Let's go to Walter in Graham, Washington. Hey, Walter, go ahead.
2: Oh, thank you. Yeah, James, I've been wanting to ask you this question for a long time.
0: Oh, well, nice to hear from you, Walter. What's that
2: Oh,
0: question?
2: yeah. Well, the thing is that at Fatima, the children of Fatima, they were basically acting as mediums between Mary and the crowd. Mary was telling them what to say, and they were passing it on.
0: 100%.
2: Do you believe that what they were saying in Fatima was real? And that's what basically I was raised Catholic, but it doesn't have anything to do with that. It's just that
0: Yeah,
2: there's
0: I'm
2: so
0: all right
2: much
0: with you,
2: evidence.
0: Walter. I do believe, and I was raised Catholic. I went to study to be a priest, and the Lady of Lourdes, Fatima, I knew that the exact what you're saying, they were mediums, and everybody's a medium to some degree. I'm just more maybe skilled to develop more, but everyone's a medium, which means inspiration in spirit. And they're innocent. Children are some of the greatest mediums because they're so innocent. And they brought through that message. And it was done in the reference of a Catholic religion, because at that space and time, in that place where it was in France, and it was that was the belief system. So it's easier to come through with that belief system and tell people about someone who they believe in, Mary, if you will. Maybe it was a great spirit, someone else, but that had a replicate as a Mary, as a reference, that the people would understand that and then believe in it. So they had to use the references of the Catholicism in order to get that through. But yes, I believe there are mediums very much so.
1: Would I have loved to have been a witness to that event, James?
0: Oh,
1: My
0: I would have
1: gosh.
0: too. I would have loved to have been there for that, sure.
1: When they talked about the sun coming down during Fatima, do you think that might have been a UFO?
0: 100%, 100%. I think UFOs have been around for centuries, and you betcha before the, yeah. Yes, without a doubt. When I was developing as a medium and sitting in what's called a development circle every Tuesday night for 7 years, and there were beings that would appear, and there were light beings, or I was going to say light beings. There were beings that were giants that were not of this physical world, and they were of other spaces and places. I think that we beings are part gas, liquid, light. I think we're all many things. And these beings that came were so beyond the physical. I've also communicated with Pleiadian beings. When I was in Sedona, they came to me in a really interesting way. I brought people out to do a UFO adventure, and nothing happened. And I heard a voice that you need to meditate. So we raised our vibration, and then I was very aware that they were all around us. And the man that was helping said, "They're here." And I said, "Let me go see if I can hear something." And I was this field, and I opened up, and I heard, and it was a feeling of they're slowing down their frequency to such a level that my human brain can get it, the human mind. And they said, "We are from the Pleiades, and we do not understand. You human beings have the energy of love all around you, yet you don't use it. Why is that?" And that was it. That's all they said. And it makes sense.
1: Let's go to Alyssa in Portland, Oregon. Alyssa, go for it.
3: Hi, James. Hi, George.
1: Hi.
0: Hi, Alyssa.
3: I was wanting to know if you, James, might be able to shed some light on some sort of entity or attachment or something that has just been breathing havoc for the last 7 years. I've moved a couple times, and it's
0: Okay,
3: just
0: sweetheart.
3: out of
0: Were
3: control.
0: you raised religious in a religious household?
3: No, I went to parochial school, but when I got into middle school, I just went to public school.
0: Okay, so a couple of things, and I'm just going to throw this at you. I think that the human mind can create many, many things, and I do believe that there are a lot of different levels of beings. I don't see, I think you're a good person. I think you're a really loving person. Listen, I don't think that, you know, there are beings there, but I would not give it the energy that you're giving it, because I think you're bigger than that and better than that or more loving than that. Your light is much brighter and my frequency is too bright for that. So I don't think you would attract that to you. And I don't feel there's an attachment to you at all. But I'd be very careful in life. I think we got to be very careful who we hang out with, right? Who we let in our space. Because they certainly can pollute our spaces, no doubt about it. So sometimes we have to have boundaries, and whether it's family, friends, work associates. We can say, oh, that's not good for me. And you should have people around that support you, and not negative people, but people that support you, not ones that bring you down because you're too good for that. So think of the positive, not the negative. And the mind will change, the mind of the human. You know, the more love's the most powerful force there is. That's all you got to remember.
3: I tried to help them, and they stole my food. I went and bought them groceries, and I think that's when it all started.
0: Who'd you buy groceries for?
3: Whoever it was that was stealing from me, was stealing my food.
0: Oh, okay. You mean it was a physical person, or was it a spiritual person?
3: No.
1: Physical, I guess, James.
0: I don't know. I'm a little confused, but interesting. Okay.
1: Let's go next to Greg, North Hollywood. Hey, Greg, go ahead.
4: Well, hi, guys.
0: Hi, Greg.
4: Without doing something deeply spiritual, I wonder if...
0: Yeah, I used to live in North Hollywood. Where do you live in North Hollywood?
4: Right on a block away from Burbank.
0: Oh, I lived on Clybourne Avenue. Okay.
4: Yeah, so Clybourne's the street that turns into Burbank. So
0: I had a feeling you were near there. Okay.
4: How nice.
1: Intuitive.
4: I wonder if you can sense something coming up for me, because I just kind of wonder what's anything good, actually.
0: Okay, why don't you give me your birthday?
4: 11/26/57.
0: So you're a Sag?
4: Yes.
0: I knew I loved you. Yeah, your energy is great. So the biggest, one of the biggest lessons in this lifetime for you is patience. Patience is a big one for you, right? And it's patience with people around you. So I know that you've kind of burned some bridges in the past, correct? And you need to, it's almost like I'm reassessing or reevaluating my life. And that, is that happening right now?
4: Well, no. Coming up is I have to make decisions in my future work and all that.
0: Right.
4: And
0: I think you're going to change work. I do think you're going to change. And I have a feeling you're going to go back to taking a class or schoolwork or doing something on the computer for a class or some kind of a degree or certification. I see that. And I see there's also going to be an opportunity for you to move in a different location as far as physically where you live or where you work. There's a move around that as well.
4: Well, I've been here about 20 years myself.
0: Yeah, but one thing I also want to tell you, though, Greg, I feel like with this time next year, you're going to have a lot of different people around you, whether that's work or friends, but this feels definitely different people around you. And you need to move a little bit. You need to move the body. Your body feels like it's stuck a little bit.
4: With a voice guide coming through to you who's been watching me all this time, because I've been having some good times.
0: There are many people around you. It's a lot of guides around you, but also loved ones around you as well. I think you're pretty intuitive yourself. But one more thing, do you have a cat, or do you have a cat around you?
4: I'm just single here.
0: You're single here. I know, but it sounds really weird, but there's like, I feel like a cat around you, or that energy around you, like a feline. And that's what I get. So just, I want you to move the body a little bit too, okay?
1: James, keep in touch with us, my friend. We think the world of you.
0: Thank you, George. I will. Thank you so much.
1: James von Prague. He'll be back when his autobiography is complete. Up next, who's behind the secret door number 2? We'll find out together.
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1: Up next in a moment, who's behind the secret door number two? We got a guess, and we'll find out, and then we'll take calls with that person at the half on Coast to Coast AM. 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

0: And welcome to part two of Who's Behind the Secret Door. We've got four total people. I've guessed the first one. Let's open up the door for number two. Hello there. How are you?
1: I am fine, George. I just got back from Pumapunku.
0: Oh, really? What were you doing there?
1: I was investigating some ancient alien ruins. I was sticking pieces of paper between stones.
0: Have you been on our program often?
1: Oh, yes, George. I've been on many, many, many times. I've frequently even talked about big, giant granite balls that can be found all over the world.
0: I'm going to take a guess. You might have been just on a couple days ago as a guest for our weekend hosts. Are you William Henry?
1: No, George. No, I'm not William Henry. Did you know you can also find these giant granite balls on the beach?
0: Gosh. Have you been in this field for a long time?
1: Oh, yes. I'm one of the most famous conspiracy theorists out there. I was just on the national news on Thursday when the UFO files came out.
0: Interesting. We'll talk about that. Now, that could limit me to a number of people that have been on the show talking about UFOs. Well, I'm going to ask you one more question and take a guess. If not, I shall give up and you can tell us who you may be. Have you always pursued UFOs or other topics as well?
1: Well, George, I actually used to play point guard for the New York Knicks. No, that's a lie. I'm sorry. I made that up. Yes, I have. But I did have a life, a previous life, in the corporate workspace, working for the man, George, working for the military-industrial complex.
0: Gosh. Are you a remote viewer?
1: Oh, no, I don't do anything like that, no.
0: That's not you. I'm giving up. Who are you?
1: It's Mike Barra, George. How you
0: Mike,
1: doing?
0: Mike, great job.
1: I'm doing my, that's supposed to be my David Hatcher Childress impersonation, so hopefully it came across.
0: That was one of the stumpers I've ever had. I'm one for one now. Good job.
1: I think I fooled you a couple years ago, too. So
0: You may have. That's right.
1: Hey, well, how are you doing?
0: I'm doing fine, my friend. And I wanted to talk to you anyway about the UFO reports, what you think of them.
1: Well, I mean, it's the best thing about it is it's really exciting is that, you know, I've been working with other researchers and on the moon, you know, for a long, long time. And we've been pointing out these anomalies in the sky over the lunar surface. We see these bright objects. We've seen these flashes. And we've been talking about them since the mid 1990s, really, you know, back in when Coast to Coast was just beginning. And, we got complete vindication, I think on Thursday or Friday, because basically what happened was, is the government, admitted that we don't know what these are. We don't know what these spots, these objects, these bright lights are on these images, because there absolutely should not be anything in the sky over the lunar surface. It should be pitch black in the lunar photography. And that was really gratifying. And a lot of, you know, there's been a lot of bunk, frankly, trying to say, oh, it's radiation, mm-hmm. you know, damage, it's radiation damage, or it's you know, it's something ridiculous like that, or it was put, those showed up when they scanned them on the scanning table. It's just complete nonsense. All that stuff was debunked many, many years ago in Dark Mission, my first book. We told you all that story. And so to have that be part of this release was really personally gratifying, because it feels like it validates my work and the work of many other lunar anomaly researchers for the last 3 or 4 decades now.
0: Mike, what do you think the criteria was to release these reports?
1: Well, I think the criteria was simply stuff that they didn't know what it was. They couldn't make a determination. And now, you know, some of them, The thing is, George, the internet's wonderful and social media is wonderful because you can very quickly figure things out. There's a lot of bright people out there that can explain some of these. And there's a couple of them I figured out right away. But, you know, you basically you can help the government, because the thing we're finding out, I think, when you look at this, based on a lot of them that are explainable, what we're finding out is the government's not that bright and they need our help. So that's where Coast to Coast AM comes in and George Norrie comes in, because, you know, you're going to have people on here. You need to continue to have people on here that will give the government investigators an idea where to look, how to look, and what to look for.
0: Are there any more reports that they haven't released yet, or did they give us the batch?
1: No, there's apparently many, many more. There's going to be multiple releases, it sounds like, over the course of time. And it really does seem to me that we're going to get this kind of on a week by week basis.
0: And how are you following up on these reports? What are you doing?
1: Well, I mean, I continue to look at some of the image analysis. I've had some debates online, but it's silly because so few people actually appreciate the history, the legacy that this show, for instance, has put out there. I mean, there's all this history of these Apollo photos that were there, and other photos that have been around, and other videos that have been around for a while. There's explanations of what is and is not true. So, you know, it really does a lot of validation of the history of this show and all of the great guests you've had on and all the people that have talked about all these different, you know, images and videos and things over the years. And there was, frankly, some new stuff that's kind of interesting and intriguing and needs to be investigated.
0: We're talking with author Mike Bearer. He's also a lecturer, screenwriter, television personality. His books have sold over 100,000 copies worldwide. He is Secret Door guest number 2. I didn't guess him. I'm 1-for-1 so far. I've got 2 more to go. That was one of the best renditions of somebody else I've ever heard. Good
1: job.
0: Well,
1: I mean, did you know who I was trying to pretend to be, or did you just know I didn't sound? Yeah, you didn't know.
0: Yeah, I didn't know who that was either.
1: Okay, well, that's okay. It would be better if you thought I actually was David Hatcher Childress, but that's okay.
0: You sounded a little like William Henry does.
1: Okay, well, you know, I don't know if William would appreciate that, but he's a good guy with a good sense of humor, so I'm not too concerned about it. But I appreciate the opportunity to come on and entertain you for a while, George.
0: I thought for a moment I had Gomer Pyle on the show. I wasn't sure.
1: Well, that wasn't the sound and the accent I was going for, but we got there nonetheless, right?
0: So what are you working on these days, Michael?
1: Well, I'm working on, I do a regular podcast, and right now I'm working on responding to the release of these UFO alien files. And I think they're saying basically that they're going to ramp up the weirdness as these batches of files come out. I think we may have another batch either next weekend or the weekend after, certainly not longer than a couple weeks from now. So I'm trying to just ramp up the analysis and look at the things that I feel like I can explain, and then focus on more on the stuff that I can't and that other people can't. And so it's basically trying to steer the debate like a ship, you know, underneath a bridge in a very careful way, so that we get to the truth, because ultimately that's all I really care about is the truth, George. I don't care about agendas or clicks or anything else. I just care about getting to the truth. And this is a huge step forward to getting to the truth, because for the first time, we have the U.S. government admitting that there's something to this, really admitting there's something to this. And that's a big step for all of us.
0: Do any of the reports show us anything conclusive?
1: Well, I think the lunar stuff does, but that's my pet project, one of my pet projects here for the last 25 or 30 years. Yeah, I think it absolutely does. Some of the other videos, they're unusual. There's one that's very famous now. They call it the chandelier UFO, which looks to me like it's probably a camera artifact and combined with some other, like the locking reticle on the HUD. So there's a lot of stuff like that that is, at least we're determining what some of these things are. And people are complaining, you know, they're complaining, oh, this is nothing new. This is stuff most of this we've already seen before. Well, most of it, but not all of it. And what's happening then is really important is that some of these examples now are getting in front of the public for the first time because, you know, I haven't had that many opportunities on national platforms to talk about alien structures, extraterrestrial structures on the moon. And so now we have that opportunity. So it opens up the dialogue and the exchange of ideas, and it gives us a seat at the table that we haven't had before. And it's maybe time for some of the other people, the Bill Nye, the science guy, and Neil deGrasse Tyson, maybe it's time for them to sit down and be quiet a little while and let the people who were right about this stuff all along have the floor and explain things to people, what we think is going on.
0: Neil deGrasse Tyson is one of our guests Thursday, by the way.
1: Oh, any, good. Grad.
0: Any tips? He's written a book, basically said, take me to your leader, about what happens if extraterrestrial life shows up. So maybe he's changed his tune, huh?
1: Yeah, well, I don't know. We'll see. It could be. Certainly Carl Sagan went back and forth. You know, he was a big, big believer early. And then his mentor, Donald Menzel, who was a astronomer at Harvard, passed away. And I think Sagan took his place on Majestic 12, MJ-12. And all of a sudden, Carl wasn't that open to the idea of UFOs and aliens and extraterrestrial life yet anymore. So, you know, we'll see. People certainly can shift in their perspectives because they're going to have to. Because I think that the days of the debunkers acting like they can explain everything are just about over. And it's going to be a rough 6 months for them, I think.
0: Do you think this release of documents and information will spearhead other countries to do the same?
1: Oh, absolutely. Because the United States leads the world, regardless of what you think of us and some of the stuff our CIA has gotten into and some of the issues we've had around the world over the last 50, 60, 70 years, we lead the world. And when we lead, others follow. And so I do expect to hear interesting stuff out of Brazil, interesting stuff out of Russia, very interesting stuff out of China. China is the great untapped resource here, George, because we just don't know what kind of cases they've investigated. And one thing we do know about communist governments is that they keep really meticulous records. So there's a whole treasure trove of new information and new cases out there that we're going to get our hands on because our own administration has chosen to do this and not treat it as a joke, to take it seriously.
0: Is this release because of Donald Trump, or was it going to happen anyway?
1: I believe President Trump has wanted to get this out for quite some time. He's the one who signed the executive orders. He's the one who's going to ultimately take the beating for it if it turns out to be a big nothing burger. So, yeah, I think you have to give him credit for it as well, for having the courage to come out and do this. Because, George, we've talked about it on this show, you and me, numerous times. When you introduce, you're basically throwing a rock, you know, or a spanner into the works, or you're sabotaging the mechanism when you introduce something like this into the body politic, because you're inherently destabilizing the system. That is exactly what's taking place right now. And I think it's an indication that this administration is trying to take down the system at all kinds of levels, economically and politically and constitutionally and now extraterrestrially. Is that a word? If it is, I just made it up.
0: You so, just created
1: extraterrestrially.
0: It.
1: So, yeah, I think he deserves a lot of credit for this.
0: Do you remember the Condon report, which came out after Project Blue Book?
1: Sure. Absolutely.
0: Is this going to be something like that?
1: No. I think we're way past that now, because I think enough, we've reached critical mass, you know, enough people now know, understand, and believe that aliens exist and that they're visiting here and they've been here for a long time. There's enough people that believe that we're never going back to that. Oh, no, it's, you don't believe any of it. It's all nonsense. We're not going back to that. And that's going to be really hard for some people to deal with personally.
0: In the batch that has just been released, what do you think is the most comprehensive angle to all of this in terms of what you could say without any with any definity?
1: Well, the thing we can say is that there is stuff that our own government doesn't understand, and we should not elevate them too high and make them the Lord Almighty masters. I mean, I remember having conversations with some of my my coworkers, and you know, we would say to each other, "Oh my gosh, what if they don't know? What if we're the only ones who see what's on these pictures?" Right? It's scary. But we need to embrace that and move forward into it. I think the comprehensive thing here, the big thing to take away from this, is that we, you know, are not we're not in Kansas anymore, George. We're moving on. And you and I are lucky enough to live in the time when we're right at the beginning of that. And I think that's super, super exciting.
0: By saying things, though, like we don't know what they are, is that a governmental cop-out?
1: In a sense, yeah, because what if they do know what they are? Then they can't be held responsible for lying to us for 60, 70, or 80 years. So what they're doing, I think, in a way, is they're handing this off to the public for us to go figure out what this is. And when we make the right guess, just like you needed to do tonight, when you make the right guess, they're going to go, oh, yeah, that's it. That's got to be it. Oh, guess what? We found more supporting evidence of that. So I think that's the game that's going on, is they're trying to absolve themselves from the responsibility for the cover-up that we all know has gone on for so long by just putting information out there. And, oh, look at that. We never saw that. We never saw that face on Mars. We never saw those pyramids on Mars. Wow, that's amazing. Look at what the really smart members of the general public found. And I think that's the game ultimately, yeah.
0: In terms of the information that was released, how far back do they go?
1: Oh, some of them go back into the, you know, certainly the 60s, the 50s. Wow. I believe there was a case or two from the 40s. But, you know, George, we haven't gotten the Holy Grail yet. We haven't gotten the really big stuff. I mean, I love the moon stuff, and I can argue that for the next 5 years and win those arguments. But we haven't gotten into Roswell. We haven't gotten into Cape Girardeau. We haven't gotten into the Italian crash of 1935. There's these big cases. How about the Phoenix Lights? What do we know about the Phoenix Lights? Mm-hmm. Let's find that out. There's all these cases that are big and important that haven't been part of this yet. And it's going to tell us a lot about not only those cases and the relative strength of them, in terms of them being iconic cases, or whether or not the investigators who've done the investigations, whether the government's even competent at investigating UFOs. We know they've been doing it. We just don't know if they're any good at it. And that's what we're going to find out over the next, I would say, 6 months at least, and the next couple of years for sure.
0: But at no point have they admitted we have alien bodies.
1: Not yet, but you know, maybe it's just a matter of time, right? I you know, this is really interesting, George, because, you know, I was really inspired to write my book about President Kennedy because of the Trump release in 2017,
0: right,
1: which had new documents in it. And I'm like, oh, this connects this dot over here and that connects that dot over there. And so that's what they're giving us. They're giving us the ability to connect the dots that we could not connect before. And if they allow us to do that, we are going to get to the truth eventually, which is what, at least for me, what this has always been about.
0: When's your next book coming out, Michael?
1: I don't know. I'm thinking about writing one. I was going to call it The Three Coups, which is about President Kennedy, President Nixon, and President Trump, and how all of them, and maybe throw Reagan in there, so maybe it'll be the four coups, although they were not able to remove President Reagan, but it's about how they involved themselves with aliens, and they were either, they tried to take them out one way or another, and that's what we're going to talk about. Is
0: we're going to come back and take calls with guest number two, Mike Bearer, in just a moment. The phone lines are open. Back in a moment on Coast to Coast AM.
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1: There's just no way we're alone in this universe. It's just, to me, it's impossible.
2: If you do the math about the number of galaxies and the number of suns in the galaxies and the number of galaxies, it's impossible to believe that other life has not existed. And frankly, the numbers would tell you that there's got to be other intelligent life. If we are, the human species is a curious species, we can't wait to build craft that take us out into the universe to explore. So who's to say there aren't other species out there that feel the same level of curiosity that have come here to look around? And I think the Earth, it's teeming with life. We are so interesting. I have this theory, George. I think all intelligent life is interesting to all other intelligent life. And for me, that's all I need to know to understand why we're being visited.
3: The addition of several mega cruise ships this last year led to downward pressure on prices as supply exceeded demand. Here are little ways cruise lines are quietly making a bit more money. I'm Rudy Maxa with today's Travel Minute from Rudy Maxa's World. Cruising can still be a travel bargain, but cruise lines have found quiet ways to earn some incremental income without you feeling too much pain. I'm indebted to the website called cybercruises.com for calling my attention to such things as cruise lines asking for a larger deposit when you book. Some cruise lines are charging for shore shuttles or bottled water, according to Douglas Ward, author of Berlitz's Complete Guide to Cruising. And while passengers used to have to make their final payment 2 months before a sailing, some cruise lines are asking for that 3 or 4 months ahead of time, giving them use of your money for longer. However, some cruise lines will give you a 5 to 20% discount if you pay in full up front, which, given what your money earns or doesn't earn in a bank these days, isn't a bad deal. Tomorrow, I'll tell you more ways cruise lines are making money quietly. You can find info and more at RudyMaxa.com.
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1: What's your gut tell you about disclosure? 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
4: In my opinion, disclosure is not going to happen, George, and here's why. They've released task force after task force since Roswell that never tell us anything and never give us full access. But do I think disclosure is ever going to come from a government source? No. And if it does, it'll be some type of faked event. Like, look here, we're orchestrating something for you to see. But that's not what's really going on.
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1: And we'll be back in a moment with Mike Bearer and take phone calls with him, secret guest number two. 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

0: And welcome back. Mike Barrow with us. George Norrie back with you. Mike, was there anything in the reports that were released that shocked you?
1: George, I can't honestly say anything really shocked me because I've been kind of waiting for this my whole life. So
0: right.
1: It's not, I can't say anything shocked me. It would have shocked me if there was footage of an interview with an alien, interview with a vampire, interview with an alien kind of a thing. That would have shocked me that they went that far. I always felt like this was going to be a steady progression of releases because of the fact that, if you look at the Brookings report, again, we wrote about this in Dark Mission and I wrote about it in some of my other books on the moon. They always said, we're going to do this little by little. So it's been a massive, 50-60 year wait to get to the point where they really released anything at all. And now they're just going to release a little.

0: WJBC and Beer Nuts present the Scott Miller Show hat. This is an embroidered baseball cap. On the front of it, the Beer Nuts logo and the Scott Miller Show logo. And on the back of the hat, my cartoon photo with the big mustache. This is not a contest prize. This hat is not for sale. The only way to get a Scott Miller hat is when I gift them randomly. Now, there is only one rule. You cannot ask for a hat. If you ask for one, you are restricted from receiving a hat. You are banned. You do not get a hat. WJBC, good morning. Who's this?
1: Good morning. This is your mom. I want a hat. I'm a down low.
0: Mom?
1: We won't tell anybody.
0: What is rule number one?
2: Don't ask for a hat.
0: No hat for her.
3: There you go, Brooks. Brooks Agnew.
4: I think we're gonna start getting
3: some real time stuff happening, and won't that be exciting? It'll be terrifying and exciting at the same time.
4: Next up, Cherie is with us in the state of Washington. Welcome. Hi, Cherie. Hello. Well, I guess she's not with us.
3: Okay.
4: Let's go to Mark in the state of Ohio. Hey, Mark, go ahead.
5: Hey, George, me again, your old Navy colleague.
4: Yes, sir.
5: Yeah. George, you know, it may have, pardon me, George, it may have been brought up on your show years ago, but I think, one of the reasons JFK was assassinated because of what he was going to divulge about UFOs. And then also, I think that the break-in at the Watergate Hotel was a setup to ruin Nixon. I heard on another radio show that it seemingly was very easy for them to get into that safe. What do you think about that, Mike?
4: Well, Mike's book that he wrote back in 2018 was Ancient Aliens and JFK, Michael.
3: Okay. Yeah, I agree. I don't know that it was so much about aliens as it was, well, going to the moon. And there is ancient extraterrestrial alien technology on the moon, which JFK had agreed to go with the Russians together. We were going to go together, the Soviet Union and the United States, and we're going to share what we find. And the guys on the inside, the intelligence guys, MJ-12, call them whatever you will, they know that that technology is there. And now we're going to share it with the commies who just, you know, pointed nuclear missiles at us a year ago. They weren't buying that. And I think that, yeah, Mark, that was a compelling reason why they had to eliminate President Kennedy when they did. And then you rotate, you know, you spin off to President Nixon, who was the most popular president in American history. He won in the biggest landslide in American history. And massive amounts. I think he won the popular vote by 17 million votes or something crazy like that. And then suddenly, a couple of years later, he's gone. Because of what was basically a CIA coup against him. And what was the reason for that? Well, what did he do in between there, George? His friend, Jackie Gleason, the famous
4: entertainer. Took him down to Homestead Air Force Base in Florida.
3: Asked him about aliens, and Nixon, according to Mrs. Gleason, Nixon came and took him and showed him the bodies. And they said, now this guy has to go. Only this time, I think they figured they couldn't get away with an actual physical assassination. They had to do a political assassination, and that became the model. So that's exactly what happened.
4: Tracette is with us in the state of Nebraska. Hello, Tracette.
6: Hello, how are you?
4: Great.
6: My question is, what are your thoughts about Rh negative blood type and alien connection, and maybe specifically O negative, the universal donor, but mainly Rh negative?
4: That's come up a lot, Mike. Go ahead.
3: The thing is, George, I don't know that much in the details about it, except that the Rh negative basically means those of us who are Rh negative did not come from monkeys. And that is a problem for the theory of evolution. So where did this DNA come from? And, you know, personally, I'm Rh negative, as is my twin brother. We're both Rh negative. And that was a concern when we were, you know, when my mom was pregnant with us. And so it is a big deal. And I think, honestly, yeah, there is a connection to alien DNA and Rh negative blood. And it's almost

0: as if they had to design a specific type of human, a specific blood type that, like you said, would be universal, that would be the base upon which everything else could be built as they came out with newer genetic models, you know, this year's model. And I really think that's probably really accurate and correct. It's a really fascinating question that we don't have the answers to yet.
1: Next up, Tim is in Alberta, Canada. Hello, Tim.
2: Hey, hello, gentlemen. 51st State here. Mike, I'm going to read your book for sure. If we go back, dial back about 34 years, you mentioned underground. The underground military bases, believe it or not, it actually started with me. And a discovery made when I was in Goose Bay, Labrador. I told the story to George about 30 years ago. It happened 34 years ago on Coast to Coast. It's a very old story. But if you cash into the internet and look for Timothy Cold Lake, Alberta, you'll see old cash versions of that, that actual interview.
0: Wow.
2: But, what I wanted to mention is about the disclosure, what President Trump has dropped. And, Cornelius, if you're sitting in your well-worn lazy boy chair at attention with your heels together and brightly spit-shined shoes, you're probably up here in Cold Lake exercise. It was Maple Flag. Be 30 years ago. It'd be 1996 if you're the Cornelius White. And you listen to Art Bell in my police car. I introduce you to it if you're the same Cornelius. Anyway, Barron Trump, I know you're listening. I have some very good information. And all you have to do is talk to your awesome dad, because you do have a great dad, and tell him to release all of the Roswell files. It's probably the biggest investigated file the Air Force has. And it's got doctors, it's got nurses, it's got coroners, it's got the radio, local radio station operator in there, and his conversations with Mac Brazo as well, interviews with Mac. It's just full of stuff. And if they just simply released all of those, it would be all over. It wouldn't be any more explaining except for the current investigation of what's going on, I think.
1: Well, I would agree with that. Mike, you would too.
0: Yeah, I mean, there was a part of me that didn't want, you know, time to release aspirin. I just wanted a blitzkrieg. Can we just drop 10,000 files and videos and things in there and go through them all? But maybe that would be too overwhelming. I mean, they're going to give us a week or two now to debate what's in these files. Not that much, but it is enough to get the ball rolling. So there's a part of me that just wanted everything out. And yeah, you know, you want to have transparency. You want to be the transparency president. Then release literally everything on Roswell, because there's stuff, a lot of stuff's out there. We've had those reports. We're not sure that they are absolutely complete. And, you know, AJ on the Y Files did a great Roswell episode. I helped him write that. And you know, there's timelines. And George, you know, you look at the timelines of Roswell and something extraordinary happened that day. Something really extraordinary. And we need to get to the bottom of it after all this time.
1: Tim, how long were you a police officer?
2: Yeah, military police when all that transpired.
1: I've got Cornelius on the line, Tom tells me. Let's let you chat with him. Go ahead, Corny.
3: Hey there, George, and congratulations, George, on all your awards and everything. And Tim, no, I was not up in Canada, but that was another Cornelius, so it wasn't me.
2: Okay, well, thanks clearing that up. That only took 30 years, Cornelius, but good talking to you anyways.
1: All right, thanks, Tim. Go ahead, Corny.
3: Okay, George. Mike, you and me have biblical names. I see UFOs all over the Bible and stuff. So I wondered if you looked at that. And also, George, with Steven Spielberg, they've been showing his commercials for Disclosure. And Harvey from TMZ loves you, George Norway, and George Knapp. I wish you'd get him on and talk about UFOs. And Mike, I actually saw something, and George knows this. I was working for the federal government at Oakdale. I saw a cloaked UFO shine a beam of light and pick up a cow. So I think they're evil or demonic as far as I'm concerned. I don't think they mean us any good. And I think the government knows a little bit more. And I love Dark Skies. Art Bell had a guy that did Dark Skies, and they ended that program real quick.
0: Yeah, you know, here's the thing I think, George, it's really important for everybody to remember. At least I think it's really the most important thing is we do not know why they are here. And it's unlikely, even if we ask them, they're going to tell us the truth. Right. So
1: we don't know where they're coming from.
0: Where they're coming from, why they're here, what their agenda is. But I guarantee you it's an agenda for them. It's not in our best interest. It's in their best interest. And it's also important to appreciate that they're not more powerful than we are. We're the powerful ones. You know why? Because they're here on our planet trying to take from us, and they're not here for the oil, and they're not here for the water, and they're not here for the air. They're here for us. And there is something about us that they need to survive. And if we're going to cooperate with them and work with them, we need to extract a very high price in return for what it is they need from us. And we need to keep those two points really focused. They're here for their own reasons. Don't believe any Space Brothers crap, because I don't think that's true. We have to look out for ourselves. We have to look out for the human race, and we have to understand that we're more powerful and more important than them. Otherwise, they wouldn't even be here.
1: What if it's just curiosity?
0: Nah. No, but look, George, if you look, you know, you've done a ton of abductions, guests on here. You've done, you know, Whitley and everybody else. There's something more to it than that. There's something more. There's something that they need. And there's
1: David Jacobs says it's very nefarious.
0: Exactly. And there's a lot of people I've spoken to that have had the experiences that say that there is a certain desperation in them. When they feel a desperation on the part of the alien, and that means they're in trouble. I think that means they're in trouble. So we just have to be very cautious about dealing with these guys.
1: All right, my friend, keep in touch with us. Mike Barra, Secret Door guest number 2, up next, number 3. Let's see how I do. I'm 1 for 1.
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1: Up next, who's behind door number three? We'll try it out. I'm one win, one loss so far. We'll see how we do it. One for two. I said earlier, one for one, one for two. Let's see what happens when we come back. Everyone seems to forget things every now and then. A name, a word, why you walked into a room. You don't know why you're there. 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

0: And welcome back to Who's Behind the Secret Door. Let's open up door number 3. And in they come. Hello there.
1: Hello, George. How you been?
0: Oh, my God. I'm fine. How are you?
1: I'm good.
0: You sound like you're in a bubble.
1: No. I've just been sitting here waiting for the show. I'm always a big fan, and I love to be a guest.
0: Are you a man or a woman?
1: I'm a man.
0: You're a man?
1: Yes.
0: Oh, all right. Well, you sounded like you could be a lady. How old are you?
1: I don't like to talk about that.
0: Have you been on the program a number of times? All my Secret Door people have been on the show, but
1: yes,
0: have you been on a lot?
1: I have been on your show quite a few times, but just my throat's acting up.
0: Your throat's acting up?
1: Yeah, a little bit.
0: Are you sick?
1: No, I just had a little hoarse voice. It's coming back.
0: Is this your real voice, or are you distorting it on me?
1: It's the secret door.
0: Well, what is your expertise, secret person?
1: I have a love of the vibration.
0: Come again?
1: I love vibration.
0: Now, Tom's telling me in my ear that you're a woman.
1: Well, that's hurtful.
0: Well, I hope you're telling me the truth here, because I'm going to make a guess pretty soon, but I'm not ready yet. Your expertise, again, is vibrations? Tell me more.
1: Well, I suppose I am a woman.
0: Wait a minute. Now you're saying you are a woman?
1: Yes. I just don't like to judge.
0: Oh, okay. Well, you're very intriguing. But you're making it difficult for me to make a proper guess who you might be. Do you deal with the spirit world?
1: Yes, I deal with all kinds of vibration.
0: Would you be considered a medium?
1: No.
0: Would you be psychic?
1: Yes, I'm very in tune.
0: All right, so you're a psychic. We've had many. We've had many psychics. Are you someone who has given our listeners a lot of advice?
1: Yes, I have.
0: Have you given me advice?
1: Yes, I have.
0: Do you deal with birthdays?
1: Yes, that's one of my tools.
0: Do you write books, or are you on TV? What do you do?
1: Both.
0: You do. You couldn't be. No, you wouldn't be that person. Do you study tarot cards?
1: No, I do not.
0: Do you study birth dates?
1: Yes, I study birth dates.
0: You do. Count to 10 for me.
1: 1, 2, 3, 4, 5, 6, 7, 8, 9, 10.
0: I'm going to guess, and I think I'm wrong, but this could be the greatest voice distortion I've ever heard. Are you Glynis McCants?
2: Yes, I am, George.
0: Gosh, great job.
2: I do that voice when I want to mess with people, like my sister Vanessa, and she never knows it's me. So I figured, why not?
0: The only reason I got it was when Tom said, the person is not telling you the truth, it's a woman.
2: Well, that's why I thought it'd be funny to say I was a man, just to trip you up.
0: Well, that would have tripped me up, because you sounded like you could have been a guy. Well, welcome.
2: Yes.
0: How have you been?
2: Well, that was a lot of fun with you, I'll tell you. And I've been good. I mean, There's just no getting around. This has been quite the year, hasn't it? My goodness.
0: It's not only has it been quite the year, it's a fast year. Doesn't it seem to be going by rapidly quick for you?
2: Yes. There's no question. And also just this month of May, which is five energy, that has always been an energy where I said, look, it moves really fast. You got to write things down to make, you know, make sure you accomplish it or you're just not going to get it done. And I have felt the speed. I just can't believe we're in May already. This is nuts, really.
0: Two more weeks. We're going into June. It's almost my birthday.
2: Which is fun. Do you have any good plans for you?
0: I'm going to be back in L.A., so I won't be with the kids here in St. Louis, but I'll be doing my thing. My mother turns 97 the end of May.
2: Your mother is such an inspiration, truly. Is she still driving?
0: She's still driving.
2: Wow. That's fantastic.
0: Stay off the streets, folks.
2: Yeah. Stay off the street when she's driving?
0: Absolutely. Yeah.
2: Yes.
0: So what does the month of June look like for us?
2: Well, you know, I'm going to tell your audience just to pay attention even to this month because a lot's coming up and they should just write down some dates. I'm suggesting we pay attention to May 14th, May 23rd, May 17th, and May 26th. Those dates, I envision things happening. And why I say that? Because the extra days of five, the whole day breaks down to a two. And whenever the five, two come together, there is drama. Things happen where you're like, wow. So that I see that on the world stage, but also in your personal life. I tell people on those dates, do not take it personally. You know, if you're in a partnership, you got a husband or wife, whatever, and they've got attitude, don't join in. It's not worth the fight. And if you're driving, really proceed with caution because people are not paying attention. There's a lot of that happening this month. So that's, you know, we've still got time here, right? We're May 12th, so we have to get through May before we can even get to June.
0: Well, that's true. Absolutely. You've been working on something that's kind of unique for our show because I've never heard you talk about it before. Vowels in a name. What is that?
2: Oh, well, that is something that will come in handy in the month of June because so often when summer starts, we meet people, right? Like maybe you travel, you go on a trip, you don't have the ability to say, hey, what's your date of birth? Or, you know, break down their numbers. But the fact is, every one of us can learn someone's first name, and it's the vowel in the first name that tells us stuff about them. So example, like I'll just go to E, it's just the vowel, but we'll start with you because E is five. What does that tell me? Not knowing you at all, I would say that E tells me you like adventure. You can get bored easily. And when it's like never a dull moment, that's you at your best. And if you feel like you don't know what's going on, you tend to want to know, like you'll do the research. Now, remember, this isn't just you. Like example, a woman named Elaine, a lady named Peggy, that E, if it's the first vowel, this is going to apply to them too.
0: How did you determine these things?
2: Well, what I determined, again, wonderful numerology, Pythagoras is the famous mathematician. So I definitely follow his work. And the belief is that that vowel in the first name tells you something about the person. So I'm going to keep it simple. And people, again, can write this down or listen to your show again, which is always smart. The vowel A, that gives us a one. What one always points to ambitious and driven. So think of the names, Amy, Janice, Jack. Do you know someone with an A as their first vowel, George, that's in your life?
0: Probably, yeah. I just have to quickly think, but I do.
2: How about give me one of your kids' names, and let's see where it applies to them.
0: Wendy. Well, there's the E.
2: That E. So see, no dull moments for Wendy. And Wendy wants to dig for the truth, get to the bottom of it. And so let's go with the I, and I is nine. So the first thing I do when I meet someone like Nick, Nicole, Christine, I want to know about their past. Like if they have unresolved issues from maybe their family, they hang on to that. And you just want to make a note of it. But also they care deeply about what goes on in the world. So if you hire someone with that kind of name, they're going to step up. You just have to give them the assignment, tell them exactly what you need, and they will deliver. And then let's say it's the, Don, Johnny, Bob. Well, these people want to be in charge, George. That's the number six. They don't want you telling them what to do, so it's better that they run it. Like if they manage a company or own a company, that's the O. And then if they're parents, they pride themselves on doing a good job. But guess what? If they have pets and don't have kids, their pets are their children. So what example do we have right there for you? Tom. Tom has the O, the six. And when he had his wonderful dog, that was his baby. That was his child. That's very common. And then we have the U. So that's a three. Julie, Jude, Ruth. It's about sense of humor. These people are communicators. They also tend to want to give you advice. And then finally, George, if you meet someone with a Y, as like they don't have a vowel next to it, like me, Glynis, G-L-Y-N, that Y is considered a vowel in that instance. And it's a seven. So you know I'm a communicator, but you just heard me play the old man, right? So that was a disguise. Sevens know how to do that. They can go under the radar if they need to. So think of the name Glynn. If you meet a guy named Glynn, Winona, Gwyneth, those are examples.
0: Your hidden voice was the best I've heard ever.
2: Well, you should. You know what I do to my sister? I'll go like this.
1: Hey, Vanessa, I'd like to order some numerology kits. I heard Glynn is on Coast to Coast.
2: And she's like, what? Who is this?
0: We're going to take calls with Glynis McCants at the half hour. And if you want a quick reading, she needs your birth month, day, and year. Just give that to Tom and ask a question, and she'll do her thing. You've got events coming up these days?
2: Yes. You know, one of the ones that I like to do is prosperity when it comes to affirmations, which, you know, I'm very big about that. But these have been incredibly successful. We're doing an online workshop. It's on a Saturday, May 30th. They can find out about it at the website. But this is about getting your head in alignment with prosperity, because people are freaking out right now, George. Gas prices, food prices.
0: Oh, my God.
2: It's overwhelming, isn't it? It is overwhelming. I mean, I just told Tom that we were in line for shopping, and this guy, when he rung it up, he said, no, I'm not paying that. So I literally returned some stuff because it was overpriced. It wasn't worth it. But when you do prosperity affirmations, which each week they get a brand new one and I work with them on it, wow, it can turn it around for you. Open some doors that were not open before.
0: How does the country look overall, Glynis, considering everything that's going on right now?
2: Well, this is what I want everyone to consider. 2026 is the number one. One is the beginning. Like, we always go through these 9-year cycles. So if one is the beginning, nine is the end. That means right now, independence, people are saying, where do we stand? What do we believe? What can we do about it? That's what you're picking up, George. There's a real competitiveness. Well, the problem when you're competitive, you've got to find ways to compromise. That's where we're headed. When we go next year into the year of two, that's when you have no choice. You're like, look, we're in this together. Let's work on it. And then the following becomes a three. So I see it getting lighter, like as we continue, but this is a tough time right now. And that's why. So what do I suggest to people? Work on yourself. You know, look in the mirror. What can you do about your health? Like, I like the stuff you promote because it, to me, it sounds pretty homeopathic remedy. Is that correct?
0: Yes.
2: Yeah, I believe in that more than anything else. I just think people have to focus, get back to their body. How do I feel better? Because when they get overwhelmed mentally, it can get them sick. So I'd be focused on health and then sitting down and deciding, what do you really want to do with your life? Like, where do you want to put your focus? Don't be overwhelmed by everything. All the chatter, close it out and focus on what you can do with your family, with your life, so that you can be happy.
0: How many people out there, Glynis, are not happy?
2: Oh, well, this is what I suggest, and this must happen to you too. When you go online, George, do you get headlines put in your face? Like the minute you get there, or have you found a way to block that?
0: They find me.
2: They find you. Exactly. So they find me too. And I believe that's the rabbit hole, right? They want to put you in a rabbit hole. They figure you're interested, but it can get dark. So people have a lot of anxiety right now. People have fear. And, you know, I'm a counselor. Numerology is my tool, but I literally help them calm it all down because you can't control everything that happens in your life, but you have power in your personal life. You know, you can get back to you. But no, there's a lot of angst. I would say it's come to a boil, right? People are freaking out. They're afraid. Where are we headed? But I maintain, I stay optimistic. I believe it gets better.
0: It's got to get better, Glynis.
2: Well, yeah, right? But I'm saying, but here's what's kind of good. When you said this year's moving so fast, in a way, that's a blessing, right? Because yes, it's overwhelming. There's a lot happening. But if we can get through it and we get to 2027, which is two energy, man, George, if you said, what's your favorite number when it comes to people? I'd say it's the number two, because it means the two cares whether it wants to or not. You see what I'm saying? If one's out for number one, but the two says we got to join forces, you know that's going to be better for us.
0: You know what's amazing? In a couple months, in a couple years, 2.5 years, it's going to be 2030. Can you believe that?
2: No, no.
0: 3 years.
2: I know. Yeah, but I look at that again. What I always tell people, because they always like to jump ahead, I say, if you can find a way to be in the moment, you can actually be happy. Like if you play music that puts you in a good mood, listening to comedy. I know a lot of diehards are coast to coasters. When they listen to you, you have a calming effect on them. Even though you cover some dramatic topics, it's your soothing sound that makes them feel like it's going to be okay. So I suggest people surround themselves with that energy. And if people are negative, like this month of five, I said, this is my big advice. If someone in your life, it could be family, it could be a relationship, but if they're rude, they're confrontive or too critical, you can shut it down. Just say, hey, thank you for sharing. And I'll think about what you said and get away from them, George. It's not worth the battle. It isn't.
0: We don't want to be around negative people, do we?
2: No, no, because it's contagious. See, that's the problem. You can spend time. It's funny, sometimes you have no choice. Like I said, if it's family, sometimes we're exposed to it, but you can still have boundaries. You can make a note, I'm not going to let that person trigger me this time. I'm not going to take it personally, because you know the phrase, hurting people hurt people? That's what's happening. There's people who aren't happy, so they don't want you happy either. Remember, they exist, and that's what we pay attention to this year.
0: Should we try to develop a world to make people happy?
2: Well, you know what I think our secret weapon is? I say it all the time. Kindness. Kindness. Because people say, goodness, no one's nice. People are rude. I said, well, you can be the one who starts it, right? You can walk into that store and maybe compliment someone. Just some. Maybe it's the shoes. Maybe it's the hair. Just something to make them feel a little better. What I notice is when we do that, people lighten up. And then the clerk, the one who's, you know, running that register, if you actually pay attention, hey, how are you? Hope you're doing well. They're always in shock because no one's talking to them. So it does start with you. This world that doesn't feel kind, then you need to step up and be kind.
0: When we come back in a moment with Glynis McCants, who is in door number 3, and I got it right. I lucked out on that one, to tell you the truth. We're going to take your phone calls. If you want a reading, give Tom your birth month, day, and year. Ask a question, and she'll run with it.
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1: There's just no way we're alone in this universe. It's just, to me, it's impossible.
2: If you do the math about the number of galaxies and the number of suns in the galaxies and the number of galaxies, it's impossible to believe that other life has not existed. And frankly, the numbers would tell you that there's got to be other intelligent life. If we are, the human species is a curious species, we can't wait to build craft that take us out into the universe to explore. So who's to say there aren't other species out there that feel the same level of curiosity that have come here to look around? And I think the Earth, it's teeming with life. We are so interesting. I have this theory, George. I think all intelligent life is interesting to all other intelligent life. And for me, that's all I need to know to understand why we're being visited.
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1: What's your gut tell you about disclosure? 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
4: In my opinion, disclosure is not going to happen, George, and here's why. They've released task force after task force since Roswell that never tell us anything and never give us full access. But do I think disclosure is ever going to come from a government source? No. And if it does, it'll be some type of faked event. Like, look here, we're orchestrating something for you to see, but that's not what's really going on.
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1: And Glynis McCants was behind door number three. I got it right, so I'm two out of three. Not bad. Not bad at all. We've got one more to go next hour on Coast to Coast. And we'll come back in a moment with Glynis and take calls. If you want a reading, give Tom your birth month, day, and year as well. ParanormalDate.com keeps cruising along, getting bigger and bigger with some surprises coming up very soon.
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0: And welcome back, George Norrie with door number three. Glennis McCants was behind there, and we guessed it. Her latest book is called Love by the Numbers. Her website is numberslady.com, and we're going to take your calls, give Tom your birth date if you want a reading. Glennis, you've been doing this for how long now?
1: Oh, let's see. 1997 is when I first went on air. Like KFI Talk Radio, I was actually a guest with a guy. His name was Emiliano Limon. Did you ever remember that name?
0: I don't remember that name, no.
1: Isn't that funny? And I was literally, I guess, promoting comedy, because, of course, that was my background as well. And I just mentioned numerology. And I said, I do numerology. And he said, oh, well, let's take some calls. Well, George, the interview was supposed to be 15 minutes. It was a night show. I went for 3 hours. Yeah, and that was the turning point. But I wrote Glennis Has Your Number. And that book, of course, people use to this day. Because it's set up to help you understand how to apply it to your life. You know, you can pick up a numerology book and they make it complicated in a way that it just says it's hard. I didn't make this hard for you, right? I mean, you and I've done this for years, and the whole point is to simplify it so people can use it.
0: Absolutely. And let's make sure we talk about your roundtable again before you're done with us this half hour.
1: Sure.
0: Let's go to east of the

0: 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I love to get you caught up on trusted news, money tips, and the latest headlines. I was wondering if the Federal Reserve is looking at China and seeing what they're doing with cutting rates a little bit.
1: Well, and I'd add to that, Blake, that's a very good point. The rest of the world has reduced rates. We're the ones that have not.
0: The Farm Fields, the front page. 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
2: For the last year, I've been fighting this health issue with my legs and my lower back. I've been going to doctors and MRIs and CAT scans, and they still haven't figured it out. Is it neuropathy? Is it sciatic nerve pain? I've been in pain 24 hours a day, shooting pain, numbness, can't feel the feet some days, and driving a truck can make the difficulty. So that's my question, is my health.
3: You want to know what's going on with it. Yeah. So
2: yeah,
3: let me.
2: Another question, quick one, is financial. I am in a financial burden right now, but somehow I feel it in my heart and I can vision it that I'm going to bust through and I'm going to be financial independent. So those are my two.
3: Okay. So I'm going to say this about your actual chart. You know, you're born the 26th. And what I do, George, is always reduce these to one digit to cut to the chase of these numbers 1 through 9. So you're born on an 8 day, you have a 4 attitude number, and your whole life path number ends up being a 7. So Mike, I'd have to go, the thing about a 7, there's a part of them that can be skeptical and they have to find something they can actually believe in. Like, you know, some will say spirituality. Tell me about that part of your life.
2: Spirituality. I believe in God. I believe in the spirit. I believe in the afterlife after listening to George for 30 years.
3: Yes.
2: You know, so yeah, I do believe. I pray to my passing parents and friends that I have up in heaven.
3: Right.
2: So I am very spiritual in that way. I do believe. I don't want to go now. I keep telling God I got a few more things I want to accomplish.
3: No. No, you're not ready to go. But here is what is happening. The 7, I said they have to find something that resonates with them. So I always think like non-denominational. When you hear good words, Mike, like, you know, you can read a paragraph that inspires you. You need to do more of that in your life. So I always think of like Yogananda, who's a great writer, The Choice by Ogmandino. These are books that just make us feel better. Because here's what's happened. You're born on an 8 day. 8s often are worried about money. And I love that you said, I still feel like I'm going to break through. But what it does, it can mess with the lower back of all things. And then when you talk about your legs, when you're not truck driving, how, like, tell me about the walking. Do you have a cane?
4: You gotta cut it off pretty soon.
3: I will do that. But answer that question about the legs.
2: It's difficult at times to walk. It's a challenge. If I stay home and not work because I'm self-employed, I'm not making money and I'm not getting any better sitting at home.
3: So
2: if I'm in a truck.
3: I'm going to see this to keep it simple because George, I know we want to move through some people here. I'm going to say this to you. The recumbent bike, if you were to get one and you literally did the affirmation, I walk, bend and flex with ease. You're talking to your body. I walk, bend, and flex with ease. I walk, bend, and flex with ease. That can do tremendous healing. And because you're on a recumbent, you're not, you know, it's low impact. You're not walking. But I see you turning this around. But you got to be careful. And George, for the record, he's in a personal year of 5. You want to talk about life moving fast? That's the cycle he's in. But breakthroughs can happen. You have to be, proactive to make this happen. It won't be through the doctors that you do this. It won't be through the doctors, George.
4: Next up, we go to Gino in St. Louis, 7256. 7256. Hi, Gino.
5: Hello. How are you, George? And hello, Glennis. I thought your comedy, I could see your comedy background with that voice. I thought, well, who is that knucklehead? I would never do that.
3: Absolutely. That was definitely the comedy part of me. It was fun. Go ahead. Do you have a quick question?
5: I'm going to be doing a lot of travel this summer. I'm going to the World Cup, and I'm having my work going on this next Monday coming up, a little surgery. Nothing big, you know,

0: just something there I take care of. But I'm just wondering, how am I going to do over the summer? How's everything look in the near future for here for me?
1: Okay. Please give me the date for the surgery, though, because that does matter, Gino. So what day is that?
0: 5/18. It's Monday.
1: 5/18/2026. So that's a 9/5/6. Okay. Technically, it's a good day for you. Thank goodness, right, George? The numbers 3692 are considered compatible. You're born on a 2-day, 3 life path. That actual date is a 9/6 day. So that's going to be a great day for the surgery, Gino, which is extremely important. And you said it deals with your eyes, correct?
0: Yes, it is. I've got cataracts in my eyes. And I'm a referee, so I got to see. You know, it's hard to be blind and be a referee, okay?
1: But here's the thing. Perfect day for that surgery, and I'm thrilled for you. Because if it wasn't, George knows, I would tell you to email me, and I'd help you pick it. You know, we created a calendar for that reason. But let's go to your question. You're in a personal year cycle of one. So here's where you're lucky. Like, most of us don't have an attitude number in numerology that's in alignment with the world number. You do. So you've got this 9. And then you've gone into the cycle of 1. That means every year when you hear about a world number that changes, you change with it. So you got the 1 for your ambition. Next year's 2 for love. 3 is for laughter, communication. That tells me these next couple of years are going to be very positive for you.
2: All right, great. Good luck, Gino, and good luck with the cataract surgery. Let us know how it ends up. Next up, we're going to Lisa in Long Beach, California. The birth date is 5/18/1949. Hello, Lisa.
3: Hi. Hi. I love listening to Glynis.
2: You got a birthday coming up on Monday, huh?
3: Yeah. I can't believe it's coming up again.
1: Right.
2: As long as they keep showing up. Go ahead, Glynis.
3: They keep on showing up. So I want to know something about what my personal year is.
1: Yes.
3: And if I'm in an organization that's going through changes, and I'm the president, and I need to know whether there'll be somebody to replace me once we transition to a new format.
1: Okay. So here's what I would say. Couple things about you. You were born on a 9-day. You're ultimately a 1. When I see, remember, 1 is the beginning, 9's the end. When you have that in your birth date numbers, Lisa, it means the world is your oyster. Like, you just pick and choose what it is you really want to do. This year, you're in a personal year of 6. 6, I consider that the strongest cycle. It's when you call the shot. So when you talk about this transition, are you looking to move into something else for you personally? What are you thinking of doing?
3: No, I want to help the organization be stable.
1: Okay, so here's the
3: good news. I am calling the shots on making a stable organization. I'm trying to find the right place for it.
1: Because you're in a personal year of 6, you are empowered to make that happen. Okay? That's what I'm saying. 6 is the strongest cycle. It's like the nurturer. How many people work for this company?
3: Oh, it's a small organization. It's all volunteer.
1: Yeah, but how many?
3: How many? The group is about 300 people, and about 50, we call them activists or advocates.
1: Okay, so here's the thing. With that 6 energy, you are nurturing this group. You're going to be the cheerleader to make sure it succeeds. And as we move into the next year of 2, you're going to see people being willing to work together. So I say stay focused on the success. And George already knows this. I would tell you, work on those prosperity parts of your mind, you know, so that you don't worry, because you worry a lot. You think if you're not there, it's not going to, it could fall apart. I don't think so.
2: All right. Good luck, Lisa. I hope everything works out for you. Tell us again about the round table, Glynis.
1: Well, here's how it's set up. Like, it hurt anyone who's running a company. When we start to be afraid, and right now that has been nonstop, I'm getting emails, whether you're worried about the gas prices, whether you're worried about the food or moving, just finding a house. When you do prosperity affirmations daily, you're able to shift your mind, because what we believe is what we manifest. Now, the way I set up the class, it's interactive, George. So we sit in the class, people are allowed to, you know, raise that paddle and get answers, because it's in the Zoom room. That means you can be anywhere in the world. And it's on Saturday, May 30th. And then I answer your questions. We talk about your career. What careers are best for you in your life path? And then I give you an affirmation every week. You get a brand new one to keep you inspired for a full month. And the love letters I get for the turning point, whether it's you got your job, your business took off, or you made money you didn't expect to make, it's why I do this. It's exactly why I do this kind of roundtable.
2: Have you ever been in a discussion with somebody doing a reading and you saw what it was like and you panicked and didn't even want to tell them?
1: No, but I will tell you this. Example, someone that I think the world of is one of my clients, has met someone new and is very excited about this person. But George, they had 5 toxic numbers out of 6. You see what I mean? And it's unfortunate. But I have to be honest, right? So I laid it out. I explained the chemistry, which they definitely have. He happens to be in a personal year 5, which is not a time because he was even thinking of proposing. I said, let's just slow this down and see what's there. Because it wasn't like they didn't have a connection. They do. But when you have that many challenges, it means when you want to talk, like you're good physically, but when it comes to communicating, it's a breakdown in communication. And as time goes on, that's tough, right? You want a partner you can talk to. So yeah, that's sometimes I'm up against it, but mostly, like let's say it's husband and wife with little kids, I will counsel them how to communicate to keep that marriage healthy, you see, while they're together.
2: You've got to book yourself a full show with us, Glynis. Every line has been lit.
1: You know, we should do counseling. I love doing it anytime you want, like live reads to help your coast-to-coast audience. And remember, George, this is a smart group of people. You know, they're not asking silly questions. They know exactly what they're talking about.
2: So if you were to give us a 1 to 10, with 10 being the best year you could have, what kind of year are we going to expect for the rest of 26?
1: 2026. Okay, how about this? We'll take that number 1. If I said to you, how do you make the most of it? Let's say, you know, when that pandemic hit, you just got unhealthy. You didn't eat right. Your body, you stopped moving. If you focused on your physical health, made that commitment, whether it's yoga, you could go on YouTube and start doing the walking in place and in your house. If you can turn the physical self around in this cycle, you will be so happy by year's end. That is for sure. And also, if you're working for somebody else and yet you've got talent, like your boss is kind of making the money you should make, if you commit to your own business, you can have a great success this year.
2: Glynis's website, numberslady.com. Up next, secret door number 4. I'm 2 out of 3. Let's see what we can do when we come right back.
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1: When we come right back, we're going to open up door number four and see who might be behind it. I've gotten two right, one wrong. Let's see how we do. 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

0: And welcome back to Coast, George Norrie with you, and let's go to door number four and open it up. Hello there, guest. How are you?
1: I'm good. How are you all doing tonight?
0: Oh, boy. I'm doing fine. So have you been a regular guest on my program?
1: Oh, yeah. We've been on from time to time for a bit. That's for sure.
0: Your name's not Billy Bob by any chance, is it?
1: Billy Bob, yep. Nope, that ain't it.
0: And what is your expertise? What do you like to talk about when you're on the show?
1: Well, we covered a lot of different subjects, some of them pretty mysterious and technical.
0: Are you a UFO guy?
1: Nope, not at all.
0: Not a UFO. Are you an after-death guy?
1: A what?
0: Life after death.
1: Nope, not that neither.
0: Do you talk about high technology?
1: Yep.
0: Oh, you do?
1: Yeah, from time to time and a number of other subjects.
0: Huh. Are you on a lot?
1: Well, I have been on and off for different times. There have been some times I've been off for quite a while.
0: This is bizarre. This one's a toughie. Would you say that you are into the new age of technology as opposed to the older stuff?
1: Maybe both in a certain kind of way.
0: Are you altering your voice much right now?
1: Yep.
0: Would I guess you immediately when I hear your real voice?
1: I bet you would.
0: You should have been on the old TV show, What's My Line? You would have stumped them, too.
1: Well, I don't even remember that show, but I didn't watch much game show stuff.
0: Where are you generally located? In the what part of the country?
1: In the north.
0: In the north? Like Wisconsin, Minnesota, that thing?
1: Nope, the far north.
0: What's farther than that? That's Canada.
1: Yep. There's Canada. There's all kinds of places. There's Alaska. There's Canada. There's the North.
0: Are you an American or Canadian?
1: Not a Canadian, nope.
0: You're an American. Are you from Alaska?
1: Yeah, I sure am.
0: I have one guest from Alaska. Just one. And it can't be you. Nick Begich is his name.
1: You got it, George.
0: Oh, my God, Nick. Great job.
1: Hey, how was that? Yeah, well, you asked the right questions. That's a good interviewer.
0: Oh, my God. How have you been, my friend?
1: I'm doing well. I'm doing just fine. That was fun. What can I say? Yeah, but that's, you know, it gets pretty narrow because I don't think there's very many people from Alaska that are regularly on Coast to Coast for as many years as I've been on.
0: We've got a caller. His name's Mike from Fairbanks. He calls in once in a while. But in terms of guests, I think you're it.
1: Well, I've been coming on ever since our Bell days back in, I think the first show I did was in 93 or 94.
0: Right.
1: Yeah. So a long time. Yeah. But, it's always good. And it's always good to be back with you and, be talking about what's going on in the world. And it's been a pretty bizarre last few years, I guess, but I could say that about any number of years, actually. I think if you live long enough, you probably say that about all of them.
0: It could be, absolutely. What do you think of the state of the world right now, Nick?
1: Well, I'm concerned about what's happening, obviously, in the wars that are going on and whether we should even be in them just thinking about what all that means, but in terms of on the backdrop of everything else, I mean, big changes in the world are happening right now. Economically, there's a lot of things going on in the world right now, and compounded. I think it's dark on one side, you know, in terms of what's going on, and on the other side, we have some potentials that could yield something, but. You know, technology is always a two-edged sword, and I think we're in that again as we kind of assess our technology and how we use it and how we engage each other in the world, including warfare with the things that I know we have and what's coming.
0: What are your thoughts on the Iranian situation?
1: Well, I don't know that we needed to go in there and do what we did. Personally, I wish we hadn't. When I think about that whole situation, I don't think it's going to yield the result. You know, and people are talking, you know, worry about in quotes, a Muslim nuclear weapon, but a Muslim country already has nuclear weapons, and that's Pakistan. That's been mediating some of the discussion, and when I think about all of that, I don't think they should have a nuclear weapon, and we can argue about Israel is not a signer to the Non-Proliferation Agreement, and it reportedly has nuclear weapons, and I think that's probably true. As a deterrent, if nothing else. But I question our involvement in all of this, quite frankly, because there comes a point where American generosity in one sense of providing money for wars and on the other sense engaging in them on things that maybe aren't our interest to the extent in which we're currently engaging them. So, I mean, that's kind of where I'm at on that. And in the Russian-Ukraine thing, I think there's a time to end that, and Ukrainians need to have elections so we can find out what they might want in terms of their country and get out of some of these conflicts that maybe we could have done better in the diplomacy arena than in the war arena.
0: And to those of you who are brand new to the program and you might not know who Nick Begich is, he's been a great guest on Coast to Coast for years. His father was a congressman who disappeared in a plane flight over Alaska back in 1972 with House Majority Leader Hale Boggs at the time. They never found the plane, Nick, did they?
1: No, they never did. You know, and subsequent, you know, after that, my brother Mark, he went on to become mayor of Anchorage, and then he was a U.S. senator from Alaska. And more recently, in fact, now my son, Nick Begich III, is the congressman for Alaska. And we only have one congressman. We have two U.S. senators. And so, you know, that's a different kind of position. But, you know, three generations in Alaska government. And so we've, you know, over the years, we've talked a lot about the things happening here. And there is a lot of the future of the country is going to be found in Alaska and in terms of our resources and what that represents to the national treasury is huge. And it's not very well known. You know, we've talked about it an occasion on your program. And so Alaska, yeah. A lot of history here and a lot of knowledge about Alaska, as well as the rest of the world. You know, I travel extensively and have for decades now. But I would say that, you know, when I think about a good place to be, Alaska is. As I get older, the winters are a little hard on me, so I spend time out of Alaska and traveling a bit. Alaska has a huge potential for the country and some great possibilities as it continues to develop.
0: In more than 50 years since the tragic plane crash, why do you think they can't find it?
1: You know, that's an interesting question, you know, in terms of what really happened there. You know, he was on a plane with Hale Boggs, who at the time was the majority leader in the U.S. House and was potentially and probably would have been the next speaker. At the time, Carl Elbert was, but dad had just finished the Native Land Claim Settlement Act. Richard Nixon hadn't been found out in that whole scandal of Watergate. It was a few months away, but not a trace. But it's a huge area, and we think, in fact, years later, records appeared that indicated that they had located the plane, and that there were two people alive at the crash site. But none of that came to light till 20 years after the search and declarations of death were done. And by then, in the areas that this was supposed to have happened, pretty impossible changes, because ice fields are essentially where that would have been.
0: You would think somebody somewhere in Alaska would have stumbled across the wreckage by now.
1: Well, anyone who's flown from, say, Seattle on up to Anchorage and seen, or from Juneau, which is about the halfway mark, and flown in over that terrain, you'll see that it's pretty impossible terrain in terms of a small plane, a Cessna 310, from that many years ago now, 1972. That's a long time. And so, we always think at some point a glacier will yield that plane. They have in the last few years in a couple places in Alaska. And that would be nice to get a finality on at least that aspect of what happened.
0: It's like looking for Noah's Ark practically, isn't it?
1: Yeah, and it's the same thing as, people haven't experienced it so much, but during the Vietnam War, the time I was young, it was missing in action. You never found where the person was, and the same kind of situation. You never really have that closure. But Alaska's a huge place. This happens pretty frequently, and things are never found or recovered. In this case, there were some indications, there were some some communications, and those were revealed in some FBI communications that the family got 20 years after the disappearance. And what they showed was people who had come into the FBI offices in Long Beach, California, that were working on military-related technologies, and they had located the plane and recorded some things. And then 3 days later, came back in, and the FBI had verified them and so on. But those things never reached us until, as I said, 20 years later. So there's always been that. And there's always been the question of Boggs, in considering what might have happened during that period, because I think what would have happened is he would have moved up to the speaker. Agnew and Nixon would have been booted at the same time, and then that would have put the Speaker of the House, or I should say the Democrats at that time, in charge of the executive, and that's more likely what would have happened, rather than what we saw, which was Agnew was indicted and out, and then Ford came in, and then Nixon resigned, and Ford pardoned him, and then Rockefeller came in, and then I think there were two attempts on Ford's life, which would have been interesting. But anyway, that's how that all played out, back in the early 70s, in terms of what was happening. And Cheney and Rumsfeld were involved in the Ford administration, actually, in settling a number of disputes with the government, including some of the MK Ultra related stuff that happened back then.
0: Cheney's still kicking with a transplanted heart.
1: Well, that was way back, when he was quite a young man. But in any event, and that was the settlement they got done. And I can't remember the gentleman's name, and I forgive me for that, but it was the CIA, it was a guy who supposedly jumped out of a window on LSD that was investigating some things back in the 50s, and was associated with those programs. They eventually settled with the family, but it was in the Ford administration. That was the same time shortly after the disappearance was when the church committee met and the big revelations came out about the CIA abuses in the U.S. and, you know, things that Boggs would have been right in the middle of, I'm sure, and so would have my father at the time on the House side. But all those things were about to be revealed, and eventually some of it was. And unfortunately, I think a lot of it still is lost to history.
0: I think that was Frank Olson. That was his name.
1: Right. That's correct. That is correct. And it was Cheney and Rumsfeld in the days of the Ford administration that settled that. And that kind of quieted down the congressional inquiries and so on that were happening at the time.
0: What's going on with HAARP these days in Alaska?
1: You know, I have not followed that in quite a number of years. That, you know, it was eventually turned over to, I believe, the university still has use of it and use it for some experimentation from time to time. But things that that we reported on it now a long time ago, and in terms of what it would do and could do, I think were proven out. And a lot of those ideas are advanced with other technology, but it was a developmental prototype to test the effects of radio frequency energy on the ionosphere, and by manipulating it and changing its character, create a number of different effects. And so a lot of that work got done, and but the array still exists and is still used in campaigns today.
0: What would you say today would be your specialty, Nick, your expertise?
1: Well, yeah, that's interesting. I've studied a lot of things and made it a lifelong pursuit to be a scholar, and actually was. You know, I thought about this recently, and but in terms of technology and the impact on technology on our lives, on culture, on our basic privileges and freedoms, I think is the biggest thing. But I've been involved in so many different issues over this last 50 years from the time I was very young. So I really would say technology is kind of the underwriting theme, at least in terms of a lot of the public work I've done. But I also had a block of time where I did a lot of things in education and intergovernmental affairs. I've done some consulting in intergovernmental affairs in Alaska and other places, but a lot of different things. And I think that's been the most interesting part of my life, is I've had the privilege of doing some very interesting things.
0: You think technology's moving a little too fast with AI and stuff like that?
1: Well, I do, on a certain level, absolutely. And when I think of AI particularly, and I've used it just to experiment with it. In fact, I had a few months ago, I had my computer wizard come over and give me a four-hour private tutorial, you know, and the cautions and so on, and talked about the various hybrid models of AI that are out there that you can work with. And I did a number of things, and for certain things, I would say it's very useful. For other things, not so much. But this is what I know. When I, you know, I go back to the typewriter days before computers, you know, like you do. And and when I think about AI, and how fast it's evolved, I think that's really the biggest thing, and where it's headed the next year or two.
0: Let's talk more about it, Nick, when we come back, and we'll take phone calls with you. Door number four, I guessed it. 3 out of 4, not bad.
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1: There's just no way we're alone in this universe. It's just, to me, it's impossible.
2: If you do the math about the number of galaxies and the number of suns in the galaxies and the number of galaxies, it's impossible to believe that other life has not existed. And frankly, the numbers would tell you that there's got to be other intelligent life. If we are, the human species is a curious species, we can't wait to build craft that take us out into the universe to explore. So who's to say there aren't other species out there that feel the same level of curiosity that have come here to look around? And I think the Earth, it's teeming with life. We are so interesting. I have this theory, George. I think all intelligent life is interesting to all other intelligent life. And for me, that's all I need to know to understand why we're being visited.
3: Hi, I'm Ty Pennington, and this is another one of Ty's tips. My friend Trish has a pretty good idea of the styles of home decor she likes. But when she gets to the point of having to choose the elements, paint, flooring, fabrics, well, she draws a blank. Trish isn't the only one. Lots of people have trouble communicating the look they like. They need to start ripping, sticking, and stuffing. That's right. See something you love in a magazine? Rip it out. It may be a paint color or a kitchen floor in an ad. But remember, rip it out. Get a loose leaf notebook with folders to hold what you collect. Before you file it away, jot down a few notes about what exactly it is that you love. Or else in 6 months, well, you'll be looking through that folder and asking yourself, why did I cut out this picture of a giant baboon? And wow, its back end is really red. And hey, the more you rip it, stick it, and stuff it, the more magazines you can throw away. Unless, of course, you really like sniffing those perfume samples inside.
0: Has anybody told you about Coast to Coast AM tonight?
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1: What's your gut tell you about disclosure? Is it going to happen?
4: In my opinion, disclosure is not going to happen, George, and here's why. They've released task force after task force since Roswell that never tell us anything and never give us full access. But do I think disclosure is ever going to come from a government source? No. And if it does, it'll be some type of faked event. Like, look here, we're orchestrating something for you to see, but that's not what's really going on.
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0: And welcome back to Coast, George Norrie with Nick Begich, who has been door number four, and I got it right. 3 out of 4, not bad. Not bad at all. The only one I got wrong was Mike Bera. Nick, back to artificial intelligence. How dramatic do you think it is? I mean, you're starting to lose technical jobs because of it. Could it get any worse?
1: Yeah, actually, from the perspective of jobs, I think it's going to replace a lot of junior positions. Like when you think about attorneys as an example, someone who's been in the profession 5-6 years, reviewing documents that AI produces as a starting point, you just eliminated a whole bunch of jobs. And it's capable now of doing that kind of work across finance, across a lot of industries, customer service. We see it all over the place. But that's getting better and more refined. And this is the thing. All of the technologies, I always talk about them in terms of resolution. You know, the finer the pixel, so to speak, the better the image. And the same with technology, and it's related to speed and resolution, how the technology acts. And now AI programs itself and creates better iterations of itself, which is faster than we can do it. And at such an enormous speed, if you add just a couple of other things in, quantum computing is one of my I link, because when you mix that with AI, what we see now is like the wagon train crossing the country. You know, I mean, it's 101 AI in terms of impact. So, and we're there, you know, we're close. Some people say we're there on quantum computing in some quarters. But these are where the big changes will really hit. And then energy, of course. But, you know, if you think of quantum computing and then you add one more element in, superconductivity, generating and moving energy without heat loss or frictionless, this would change the game dramatically. But even conventional energy sources today could change it dramatically. Like in the case of a lot of AI is about power generation and data centers. You can locate those closer to the power sources. In the case of the U.S., the North Slope of Alaska has trillions and trillions of cubic feet of natural gas and cold temperatures, which cooling, at least for a big chunk of the year, isn't a challenge in the north for these big systems. But at the same time, energy generation isn't either. And so when you start to think about that, and we have fiber optics up there now, so I mean, you can move data rapidly. And when you start thinking about infrastructures and what they are, you know, they're data and energy transfer systems, roads, railroads, ports, things that really change the game. And, you know, a

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3: It's all again about resolution. How much can you pack into a system, and how much can you transfer in and out of a system from a central hub of a data center to make robots perform in many cases better than humans?
4: There was a robot in a race that beat a speedrunner.
3: Right. Well, and when you think about, you know, berry pickers and all, I mean, think of anything in jobs that can be automated if the technology has enough sensitivity and enough, ability to run that type of circuitry. And we do. And the thing that's happening is now it's building on itself. So now we're getting to the place where we're going to see self-repairing, self-replicating machines that also improve what they are based on what they learn about how they function. And so, but there's things that are missing too from these machines that humans bring into play, and discerning values and these things are part of it, because these systems, AI, play to win. They're like the ultimate sociopath, if you will, if you let them, you know. So, you know, you got to think about, you know, what you've got there is something that doesn't experience emotion and can't, like humans do.
4: Let's go to the phones. Let's start with Walter, truck driving in New York on the wild card line. Hello, Walter.
5: Hey, George. Hey, how you doing?
4: Okay.
5: Yeah, great program tonight. Hey, Mitch, I got a question about the amount of resources we got up there in North Alaska, because I remember I was watching Ice Road Truckers, man. It's a great program. And, you know, we should just get out of OPEC and just concentrate on what we have and the resources we have here in our country, and everything will be a lot cheaper.
3: Well, in Alaska, we do have a number of fields that finally are, there was recent bidding activity on the North Slope about 2 months ago, and it was one of the largest lease sales we've had in quite a long time, and bid on actively, the best bidding we've had in decades. And these fields are capable of producing millions of barrels a day. The pipeline itself used to run 2.2 million barrels a day, and it's running about a quarter of that, a little less than a quarter of that right now. And what now is happening on the North Slope is actually a lot more activity and tying in those oil and gas fields. And there's a lot of discussion about a gas line. And has been for years, but this is a very strong possibility, you know, because there's markets not just in the U.S., but all over the Pacific Rim for U.S. Natural gas. And so Alaskans are hopeful a natural gas line will be built, and just in-state uses. You know, one mine in Alaska that's being contemplated, the Donlin mine, which people don't know much about outside of Alaska, but it's a huge project, and it's going to require 600 megawatts of power, which is like the amount of power of a small city. And, you know, and when you think about natural gas, it's really a good energy source. We have a lot of it. We have so much of it in Alaska. We could fuel our industries going forward, which are America's critical minerals industries, and at the same time create an exportable product. And you know, part of the year you can even export directly off the North Slope if they built port facilities into the Arctic and on into Europe as a more direct route. And those ports, you know, that ocean is open a few months a year for transport. And a lot of huge resources can be also pipelined to the south where ice-free ports exist all year long. And that's the one that's being contemplated.
4: First-time caller Don in Texas. Hello, Don. Go ahead.

0: Can you hear me?
1: Yes, sir.
0: Hi. I have a question for Nick. Do you think someone from Alaska will ever become president in the near future?
2: I don't think so. But I can say this. People are recognizing some things, about government. And I guess, George asked me earlier, what do I think my specialty was? And I guess it's really the impact of technology on government and on people ultimately, which I think is government, or it used to be anyway. And it used to behave that way. I think there's still a lot of hope in technology. And I think the possibilities of what's in Alaska is something that people are curious about Alaska. No matter where I go in the world, there's some program on about Alaska. I don't care whether it's Europe or Latin America or Asia. And, when you think about Alaska, I spend some time in Colombia each year down in South America. And Alaska is three times bigger than Colombia, and they think they have wilderness. They don't have a clue. Alaska represents the biggest fishery, biggest timber, biggest natural resource base in the United States, representing every critical mineral there is, I think, except for one or two on the list And these are in huge quantities. Just one zinc mine that operates here in Alaska produces 6% of the world's zinc, and has for the last couple of decades. But we have world-class deposits in Alaska of every critical mineral, and now a lot more activity. But the things that are still needed is a railroad link through Canada, and Canadians continue to move their railroad north. Eventually, it'll be close enough to the Alaska border. Maybe we'll decide to do that, but it would open up additional West Coast ports for both going both directions into the Pacific Rim. And that's not a bad idea for national security and other reasons, but it also provides a way for those minerals to get into the United States and the middle states, where industries are dormant, and those metals and minerals can be turned into something. And, the only reason they don't now is because of the Jones Act, which restricts vessels that can ship between a U.S. port to U.S. port as being U.S. flagged, which means that the real costs on the ground are 10 times what it is to ship from Alaska to the West Coast by ship, as to ship from Alaska to Japan or Thailand or China or India, for example.
1: East of the Rockies, Sue's with us in North Carolina. Hello, Sue.
3: Hi. Hello, Judge and Nick. You're one of my very, very favorite guests.
2: Well, thanks.
3: You're so knowledgeable, and you've got a lot of common sense. My question is, where are your feelings going towards the disclosure thing that's going to come at us? E.T., close the cut, here it comes. I was wondering where your feelings are going towards, the disclosure and, exposure of all the aliens. They're going to tell us everything, supposedly.
2: Well, I think that's a good question. And in days quite far back in the 90s, even I was doing attending as a speaker, although it wasn't really my subject, all of the UFO congresses back in the day. I think I did like five of them, and met a lot of the people and experts in the field. And I would say this. Anyone who thinks that there's not intelligent life somewhere else in the universe as it is just defies all reasonable thinking in terms of the odds. Now, what I would say also is our technology is a flash of what it will be and what we'll understand in terms of what we know that the science is today. And could all that be the truth? I think it is. I think there's evidence that points to it. I think there's a lot of technologies that have been deduced from it, whatever our relationship is to other entities, wherever they come from. But I think there's, I knew some of the best in the world. Many of them are deceased now. But interdimensional travel, multidimensional existences within the multiverse, as theoretical science now tells us is real, allows for some movement between all that and what we call it, how we describe it, and what we're learning about all that is, I think that disclosure is coming, whether we like it or not. And I think there's a lot of judgments that are going to have to be made. I think there's a lot of technology that we already have. And when you think about what you see in the world today, it's a flash. I mean, not just in weapons areas, but I think in terms of energy science that would make hydrocarbons obsolete. I think we already have that knowledge. I think we have knowledge healing and medical technologies based on the same base root technologies for destroying human life in terms of weapons applications. I think we've developed a lot of things that are not disclosed to the public for so-called national security reasons, when in fact they also betray basic human principles, which is one of the reasons I got involved in all this almost 35 years ago now, because the balance, I mean, in a democratic republic, which we think we have, it requires an informed electorate, which means, and I've said it from the beginning, not that we have to know how to invent all these things, but we ought to know what in principle they do and decide whether how we use and what we do with our technologies lines up against traditional American values that we used to all share in common, regardless of our political persuasion. And technologies are what makes governments powerful. It's what makes countries powerful. And it's incumbent within democracies and democratic republics such as ours to be informed on these things and at least weigh in, because disclosure is going to happen. I believe that. I don't know that they're going to show us much. I'm not very confident in that. They say they're going to release everything. Sure, we'll see. That's what I say. I hope they do.
1: We'll find out. Nick, thanks for being on the program. One of his books, Controlling the Human Mind. His website will be linked up at coasttocoastam.com. For Dan Galante, Tom Danheiser, Sue Trikas, Lex Lonehood, Sean Latasseur, Alec Fernandez, Stephanie Smith, Tim Banal, George Knapp, and Richard Serrett, I'm George Norrie, somewhere out there on Coast to Coast AM. We'll see you on our next edition. Until then, be safe, everyone.

0: from the Great Lakes. On the other side of Erie, I'm Ryan Recker, your host tonight on Coast to Coast AM. Big, big show. First half with William Henry, author of a new book about the disciples of Jesus in psychedelics. Very interesting. And just reading some of the different notes on his book that came out this year called The Psychedelic Christ. I should put a disclaimer out there. I am a Christian, so I think the way I approach this topic will be carefully. But I'm really curious of how William Henry comes to his conclusions. I think that you will be as well. So I'm looking forward to our conversation. And of course, you get a chance to talk to him. We'll take some of your calls. Dr. Heather Ensworth, we'll talk to her in the second half of the show, on the 24,000-year cycle and where we are in that cycle. And we've had some pretty tough times as of late. Could where we sit in that cycle be a reason why? So we'll talk to Dr. Ensworth about that. Big congratulations to George Norrie. I saw if you go to coasttocoastam.com, the announcement is on there too. The Parapod Podcast Awards named him the 2026 Living Legend Award for his contributions to digital. And I have to give George some fantastic credit here. If you think about the show and Art Bell and through the 1990s, and we listen to the classic shows here, and Art always has something on his website. Go look at this photo. Go email me here. Send me a fax. But when we look at the era when George took over, and we look at Coast to Coast AM, the Paranormal Podcast Network, Beyond Belief, we look at the expansion of the podcasts, we look at all the digital things that George has done over the last couple of decades, it is truly remarkable. And I think about all the different syndicated hosts. I don't know if anyone has done more than George Norrie, honestly. So I wanted to congratulate George and his latest award. And of course, Friday, the UFO files came out through the Department of War. And I have so many thoughts on that. So many thoughts. We have some articles up at coasttocoastam.com. We may have to talk about that at some point during the show tonight. But if you want to email me, Ryan Recker at coasttocoastam.com is how you do it. Our guest is William Henry. We'll continue with him after the break on Coast to Coast AM. Don't go anywhere.
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0: And welcome back to Coast AM. I'm your host, Ryan Recker. I almost forgot to say Happy Mother's Day. Oh, boy, I'm going to be in so much trouble. My wife already. See, I'm wearing her robe tonight to try to stay warm in this cold basement. I tried to make it as good of a day as possible. So hopefully all the mothers listening here tonight, the people that are near and dear to you, tried to make it the best day as possible. But keep in mind, us husbands are flawed. So we try our best in a lot of different ways, even on days like this. Joining us now is a Nashville-based author, a TV presenter, and he investigates what I think is kind of an interesting era when it comes to human spirituality and potential. William Henry, thank you so much for joining us on Coast to Coast AM.
1: It's my absolute pleasure, Ryan. Thank you for having me.
0: So you'll have to explain the idea of this new book, The Psychedelic Christ, The Lost Dose of the Son of Man. And on the surface, I will say this, because I am a Christian. So I look at this and I say, this is so much different than anything that I've ever heard in the pews on a Sunday.
1: Yeah, it's unfortunate that that's the case, too, because you're missing a huge piece in the original Christian story. It's been well documented by academics for the past about 75 years that there's literary evidence, most certainly, for the use of psychedelics in the early Christian era. The traditional church ignores it, refuses to acknowledge that Jesus might have offered a catalyst to the disciples, that perhaps the sacrament that we use today in the Mass is a substitute for an original. And these are the questions that have interested me for, I've been studying mystic Christianity for over almost 50 years now, and recognize that with an open mind, this most certainly is a very important missing piece of history that most Christians are simply completely unaware of.
0: Okay. Well, I think that you're going to have to explain how you come to this conclusion. So when we look at biblical scholars, they always go back and they point to, okay, this is what it says in the scripture. This is what it says in ancient text. Here's the context. Here's the era that they were living in. Here's what the traditions would have been. So how do you come to your conclusions?
1: Let's start with 3,000 years of history of the use of psychedelics and plants, natural substances, organic substances that formed the basis for the Egyptian, the Sumerian traditions. Certainly the Jewish tradition as well, when they speak of the manna that fell from heaven that activated the consciousness of the Israelites, fed them in the wilderness for 40 years. It would be shocking if Jesus was not aware of this. And we think of it as being unusual or somehow controversial that he might use these substances. He certainly didn't have a church or a FDA breathing down his neck, telling him what he could and could not teach to his disciples, to activate the latent capabilities of our consciousness, of our heart, of our soul. And so they were free to draw upon these ancient traditions. And this is a big part of my book, is to establish that this was the original religious experience that would have been undertaken or understood and experienced by literally, as I said, several thousand years of religious and spiritual tradition before Christianity emerged. So when Jesus is teaching, he's teaching people that are very familiar with this concept, very familiar with the power of these natural substances, everything from cannabis to acacia to other substances that they would have been aware of. Psilocybin mushrooms, for example, or Syrian rue. These are all herbs that are well known throughout the milieu that Jesus entered into. And then you look at the experience of the disciples. How was it that they were able to perceive what others could not perceive? Somehow, in the presence of Jesus, their consciousness was expanded. Maybe their hearts were opened, and they're able to perceive the glory of the Lord as it's described. It's invisible, it's intangible, but when they experienced it, it was very visceral for them. And what I'm suggesting is that there was a catalyst that enabled this to happen. And this was well known up until the time of the church councils, when they substituted the fakes might be a little bit of a strong word. They put in the present day bread and grape juice and said, this is the sacrament. And through a process of white magic called transubstantiation in the Catholic tradition, were to take an ordinary substance like a piece of bread or grape juice and transform it into the blood and body of Christ in our own consciousness while the bread and the grape juice remain exactly the same.
0: Okay. I have so many questions on this, and I'm just going to be blunt in a lot of these, so I hope that's okay.
1: Absolutely.
0: Do you think that when I look at the experience and some of the things that you're describing there, the experience of the disciples, do you think that the use of psychedelics mimicked the experience of being in the presence of God, or do you think that it replaced being in the experience of God, and what they experienced and described later was substituted, as in, okay, the feelings that they had, you know, the Holy Spirit, but you think originally the psychedelics were the things that were doing that, and maybe their experiences weren't honest back then. Do you understand what I'm saying? Do you feel like this explanation that you're giving would explain the Holy Spirit, or do you believe this is something that amplified that?
1: Let me try it this way. Have you ever had a psychedelic experience?
0: No, I have not.
1: Okay. So in a psychedelic experience, you're triggering the natural capacities of the body. We have a endocannabinoid system within our nervous system. We have serotonin flow that triggers expansive joy, unconditional love, and compassion. And so these substances are essentially keys that unlock natural systems that are within us. Some of them we weren't even aware of, like the endocannabinoid system. We didn't even know that was within us. Our nervous system produces THC naturally, but it just so happens that cannabis triggers it or amplifies that dramatically. So how is it possible that we discovered that we have these keys that unlock these systems within us that can start this neurochemical flow? And what I'm suggesting, and this is not my own opinion entirely, I've been studying Christianity for almost 50 years, and during the past 20 years of that time, have collected a vast library of books on psychedelics, but never used them myself until several years ago to actually experience that. So I know what they're talking about. And so when I looked into the story of Jesus, I initially would have been probably somewhat like most Christians, I would suppose, somewhat skeptical, unknowledgeable, maybe even fearful. And then when you actually engage, you realize, hey, wait a minute, this is quite a dramatic experience that precisely matches what the disciples are describing in terms of perceiving other worlds, experiencing a heightened state of love and joy in the presence of Jesus that was duplicatable even when Jesus was not present. And so I started to take a keen look at some of the experiences with the disciples. For example, the feeding of the 5,000 with a single loaf of bread is one of the great miracles of Jesus. And when you look at that, you think, well, how is that possible to feed 5,000 people with a single loaf of bread? And then you realize, well, what if, as is suggested by the ancients, and what one of the criteria for the appearance of the Messiah at the time of Jesus is that he would return to earth the hallucinogenic manna that the Israelites fed themselves with in the wilderness. And I started to wonder, is it possible? And again, I'm framing it more as a question than an absolute fact, that when Jesus fed the disciples with a single loaf of bread, they're actually microdosing, to use a modern terminology. He's put 5,000 people or more, because they didn't count women and children at that time, into a state of absolute joy and ecstasy that is precisely the same as what people would experience, say, eating a psilocybin mushroom or an Amanita muscaria mushroom. And that then aligns it with this academic research that's been done these past few decades that suggests that is exactly what they were using. It was a hallucinogenic substance.
0: You know, maybe I should just ask for the sense. Were those available in that region? Did they grow there?
1: There's a number of hallucinogenic substances that were available to them, including acacia, which is loaded with dimethyltryptamine, which opens portals within our consciousness. I mentioned Syrian root. Cannabis was the preferred sacrament of the Israelites. We know this because in 2020, we found a temple altar with cannabis resin on it, dating to the time of King David. And what has happened is they call this, in some cases, the pharmacological inquisition. There's other terms that the priesthood steps in and says, well, wait a minute. If a person can enjoy an experience with a substance like this, why do they need the church? Why do they need the priesthood? And this is one of the reasons it's thought why these substances were substituted for inert substances that only the priest would be able to control.
0: Well, okay, let's look at, like, when I went to church today, I had my King James version of the Bible with me. And there's a lot of documentation in there, thorough documentation. And sometimes, you know, Dead Sea Scrolls will back up some of the original writings to show that it was very close to the original. So if there were a time in a period where, let's say, the Catholic Church or some sort of council decided to try to rewrite history or write this out of history, how come the older texts don't mention this? How come we don't see that in there if it was unfiltered and some of the original texts didn't mention this?
1: They do mention it. They talk about the manna. They talk about the bread from heaven. They talk about Jesus when he's describing himself as the Son of Man. That's a title that he uses for himself 81 times in the New Testament. It's also a title for the stairway to heaven. And we're not suggesting that nobody has gone up the stairway to heaven, just because we don't talk about that in church either. But the Son of Man is also described as an edible substance. And when someone imbibes in the Son of Man or eats the Son of Man, the true food, as it's called, the body of Christ, what is the effect? It's strikingly similar, if not identical, to a psychedelic experience. So common sense says you have to be open to the possibility that perhaps that's what they were using. And that might not be the only thing. I discuss in detail the impact of the presence of Christ on the disciples, just his very presence, his illumination, his radiance. We don't talk about that very much either. But these are all parts of the story that get either overlooked, obscured, or in some cases just flat out substituted. And by the way, the Dead Sea Scrolls very often do not match the New Testament. This is part of the problem. This is why they have taken the scrolls and done so much effort to obscure them and to withhold them from academics, at least until 1996, almost 50 years after they were discovered.
0: Do you think that some of these conclusions, and I'll put it that way because I think it's good, because in a lot of ways, as an investigative type of person, you want to ask these questions. And you find these certain connections. Okay, this kind of is similar to what we're seeing. So this could describe or this can explain these sort of things. Do you find that here's where I am. I find that it would be almost undermining Jesus to use these as the explanation of the miracles that he performed. Do you fear that you might be trying to, I guess, minimize his impact to the world?
1: I think it amplifies. I think it explains and amplifies and gives people an actual experience. So many people under the influence of, say, MDMA or psilocybin or Amanita mushrooms have one-on-one encounters with Jesus, deep healing experiences. And so to deny those is, in my opinion, to diminish the ultimate power of Christianity. And so my goal here, and this is one of the reasons I wrote the book too, is that so many of the books that I've accumulated about psychedelics in Christianity or in the Old Testament are written by, I just characterize them as flamethrowers. They're trying to destroy or deny the Christian story. I'm on the other side of the spectrum. I'm trying to amplify it. I'm trying to get back to what was original Christianity. It's nothing like what happens today in church, maybe nothing like as a little strong, But what is understood as Christianity today is very different from original Christianity. Original Christianity focused on transformation. It focused on ascension. It focused on the facilitation of the manifestation of the light body, transfiguration. I've looked around the world for churches that teach these practices, and there's not very many of them that I've found. In fact, I haven't found any. And so this is part of my quest, is to try to understand, well, okay, if Jesus said to follow us and to go through this process of transfiguration, and there are substances that can help us to do that, then we should be allowed to access those in an open mind and open-hearted way. That's my position.
0: Do you think, or would you advocate, that someone take a psychedelic before going into their church service on Sunday?
1: I think that it was the original sacrament. And yes, on certain holidays, perhaps Easter, Christmas, yes, this should be part of the sacrament once again. We should be able to have this experience. And again, this is also one of the motivations for writing the book, that we're in the beginnings of a psychedelic renaissance. You probably read just a few weeks ago, the Trump administration has now fast-tracked research on psilocybin, ibogaine, and MDMA for PTSD towards legalizing it. These have been descheduled or been scheduled as illegal substances. But the psychiatric community absolutely knows the spiritual, mental, physical, and emotional benefit of these substances. We just happen to live in a culture that is biased against these substances, that says the only way that you, not the only way, but the accepted way to have an experience with Christ is to go into a church and talk about God. In the ancient world, they ate a substance and talked with God.
0: I think one of the major things that I want to talk about in the next segment is where there was a shift in how this information was distributed. So who held back this information as part of your research? By the way, if people wanted to look up your book, where can they go?
1: IamWilliamHenry.com, please.
0: IamWilliamHenry.com. The book just came out, The Psychedelic Christ, The Lost Dose of the Son of Man. And based on some of the things you're describing, it sounds like at some point someone said this information can't get out there. I'm curious who they are, and maybe we can talk more about that coming up after the break. I'm Ryan Recker. If you want to email me, Ryan Recker at coasttocoastam.com. Don't go anywhere.

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1: There's just no way we're alone in this universe. It's just, to me, it's impossible.
2: If you do the math about the number of galaxies and the number of suns in the galaxies and the number of galaxies, it's impossible to believe that other life has not existed. And frankly, the numbers would tell you that there's got to be other intelligent life. If we are, the human species is a curious species, we can't wait to build craft that take us out into the universe to explore. So who's to say there aren't other species out there that feel the same level of curiosity that have come here to look around? And I think the Earth, it's teeming with life. We are so interesting. I have this theory, George. I think all intelligent life is interesting to all other intelligent life. And for me, that's all I need to know to understand why we're being visited.
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1: What's your gut tell you about disclosure? Is it going to happen?
4: In my opinion, disclosure is not going to happen, George, and here's why. They've released task force after task force since Roswell that never tell us anything and never give us full access. But do I think disclosure is ever going to come from a government source? No. And if it does, it'll be some type of faked event. Like, look here, we're orchestrating something for you to see. But that's not what's really going on.
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1: Real fascinating topic tonight. Our guest in the first half is William Henry. I'm getting a lot of emails, by the way, so I'm going to have to try to read some of those. This is what I prefer, though. And our normal format is we'll talk to a guest and we'll dive deep into the subject. And then the second hour of the guest, we open up the phone line so you can ask your own questions. I'm getting some fantastic email questions and I'll try to get through those next hour. But if you would like to ask a question to our guest, we'll take those from you next hour. So start thinking about those and we'll talk more with William Henry. His book that came out just a few months ago called The Psychedelic Christ, The Last Dose of the Son of Man. And I'm trying to be blunt in my questioning because that's how I learn. That's how I figure things out in today's world. And I appreciate William answering these things like he will for you. So we'll continue with him coming up after the break. And if you're not someone that subscribes to the Paranormal Podcast Network, you really should download the iHeartRadio app, go to your phone, iHeartRadio.com. 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See what we got. There's always new shows there for you, and I think you'll really enjoy it. All right. William Henry is our guest. We'll talk more with him coming up after the break. Don't go anywhere.
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0: And welcome back to Coast AM. I'm Ryan Recker. If you want to email me any comments, ryanrecker@coasttocoastam.com. Our guest is a Nashville-based author, TV presenter, internationally recognized authority on human spiritual potential, William Henry. Your book came out a couple of months ago, The Psychedelic Christ, The Lost Dose of the Son of Man. Maybe I should ask, how's the reception of that book been so far?
1: So far, it's been great, Ryan. As I mentioned, we're in the opening days of a psychedelic renaissance, especially in America, where we're beginning to recognize the usefulness of these substances for healing and, the physical body, for releasing old traumas, for expansion of consciousness, for connection with divine beings, even perhaps even going so far as to say extraterrestrial beings.
0: Sure. Well, that's opens up a whole different avenue of line of questioning. But maybe I should talk about the history of it again and where your research has led you. So where do you think this sort of type of worship, maybe the psychedelics and how it could have been used, was taken out of the church? So was there a certain point, a certain council where you start to see a shift where this way of worshiping changed?
1: Almost immediately after the crucifixion, resurrection, and ascension of Jesus, when Rome sends their stormtroopers into the Holy Land, especially into Jerusalem, destroys the Temple of Solomon, murders anyone that had any eyewitness contact with the Jesus revolution, if you will. This is why most of the original Christian teachings went underground. There was a diaspora. Some of the disciples went to India. Some of them went to Turkey. Some went to France. Some went to England. And they took with them the state of the art of the teachings, the original teachings of Christianity. And this is then when Rome steps up. And by the time of the Council of Nicaea in the 4th century, early 5th century, by then you have the substitution literally in place. But the church continues to seek the original secrets of Christianity, but do not share them with ordinary parishioners.
0: Yeah, and you know, I mentioned that I use the King James Version, and that's, you know, what I had next to me in church today. So, you know, and part of the idea is they may have alluded to it in the sense that it explains some of the written text, but you're right about the disciples. After the death and resurrection of Christ, a lot of them were persecuted, killed, but they always wanted to speak the truth. Why didn't they directly address this? Why don't you think they included it in their writings that were, you know, later studied and put into the Bible? Why not just directly say it?
1: They do. They refer to these neurochemicals flowing through our neurosecretory system as the living waters. And once you have a revelation or an understanding, if you will, not that people can't have this without a psychedelic, but when you reference the living waters in connection with our neurochemistry, now all of a sudden the physiology of the experience is matching the spirituality of it. And so now you go looking for, well, what does release dopamine within our neurosecretory system? What does release serotonin? What does engender these heightened states of joy that Jesus always spoke of? And his little brother James was a manufacturer of an oil that produced these elevated states of joy, not just ha ha, let's have fun, but true cosmic joy, a sense of love, perhaps even beyond anything we can imagine without the release of these secretions within us.
0: When did you start researching this? Because if I remember in what you mentioned before, you were not someone that was taking psychedelics. It sounds like after your research, after years of looking into this, then

0: 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Afternoon host Blake Hines here. I love to get you caught up on trusted news, money tips, and the latest headlines. I was wondering if the Federal Reserve is looking at China and seeing what they're doing with cutting rates a little bit.
1: Well, and I'd add to that, Blake, that's a very good point. The rest of the world has reduced rates. We're the ones that have not.
0: The Farm Fields, the front page. I've got the stories that matter most to you. 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
2: There's a lost teaching in the Jewish tradition as well. They're always talking about these figures like a Messiah who's going to recover the Ark of the Covenant. And when you, for example, open the Ark of the Covenant, you find that there's a flask of manna in the Ark of the Covenant. And this manna is widely considered and accepted by academics to be a hallucinogenic substance. There's also a cruse of anointing oil in the Ark of the Covenant that can dissolve the physical flesh and blood body into light. All of this is lost. And according to Jewish legend, the Messiah will be identified because he will be the one who will recover the Ark of the Covenant as well as these substances. And so when Jesus turns up and starts feeding the 5,000 with a single loaf of bread, this catches the attention of the Jewish elders because they know that this is part of the fulfillment of the messianic prophecy. He's doing what Moses did. And this is where the trouble really starts in the Jesus story is when immediately after that miracle, as it's referred to, or is the feeding with this psychedelic substance. Now he's on the radar of the Jewish high priests. And this is why, because they recognize that this has been a lost piece and that the ones that recover this will be part of this messianic prophecy.
3: Speaking of Jewish tradition, I find that there's a lot of traditions that are very held near and dear in the Jewish faith. And as far as I know, this is not one of them that has been passed down. Now, keep in mind, I'm not an expert on Jewish faith, but you would think that if this was part of the original worship, then Jews today would still practice this. It would have been passed down to them. So why don't they?
2: Well, once again, this is, in my opinion, this is part of the control issue, because if they had been passing down the original manna, which was withheld by the elite priests, it was known to be part of the the operation of the Temple of Solomon in Jerusalem on the Day of Atonement. The Israelite high priest would go into the Holy of Holies of Solomon's temple and take a tiny piece of this omer, of this crystalline substance that was referred to as manna, the bread of God, the true food. And they would, the priest would enjoy that, and they would have an experience with Yahweh, the Old Testament God. This was an experience that was completely off limits to ordinary people. And so that tradition of withholding this from the card carrying or the rank and file parishioners is long established. Meanwhile, the church seems to have a deep interest in this and to know about some of these substances. And they even they do refer to this. I mean, you got to think about the story of Nicodemus, for example, when he shows up in the garden and speaks with Jesus, and he's saying only a person of God or from God could do what you do, referring to the radiance and the luminosity of Jesus. And Nicodemus himself becomes a convert. And his experiences I analyze in my book, The Psychedelic Christ, is beat for beat a psychedelic experience. Jesus initiates him. And then by the time we have the resurrection coming along, here comes Nicodemus with 100 pounds of myrrh and aloe that he brings into the tomb with him. He is exemplifying his knowledge of these sacred plants and herbs that are foundational to Christianity, but overlooked by the typical person who reads the Bible. It's just not looked into.
3: Okay. I am, again, sometimes too blunt for my own help. So hopefully this doesn't come off as too rude. Okay. But I'll preface it that way. Is it possible to be a true Christian without taking psychedelics, in your opinion?
2: Of course it is. Of course it is. But okay, when you think about it, we recognize

0: recognize, we know that these molecules are produced endogenously within our body. So when someone is having a religious experience, what we think of as a religious experience, chances are it's dimethyltryptamine that is being produced by their pineal gland that is producing this experience. There are plants, naturally occurring substances, well known in the ancient world, that not only trigger that experience, but amplify it. So what I'm saying is that no, you don't have to have a psychedelic experience to be a Christian. But if you want to have a full-blown Christ experience, one way that you can do this is through psychedelics. It's not the only way. There's prayer, there's meditation, there's dancing, there's chanting, there's singing, there's community building, there's sacred art. But the most perhaps direct and most powerful way is through either triggering the production of these molecules endogenously, or you introduce an external substance that triggers it and amplifies it. And in my opinion, there's nothing wrong with that. Once again, what I'm suggesting here, Ryan, is that this is our contemporary bias that says, oh, this is bad. That's really what you're saying, is you're not a good person if you're using these substances, unless I'm misinterpreting what you're saying. You can't be, in fact, a real Christian and be using psychedelics. That is a contemporary bias that has, in my opinion, no reality in connection with the original Christian story, where they were perfectly accepting, and it is well known, the lineage of the use of these substances prior to the time of Jesus. And as I said a moment ago, it would be highly unusual if Jesus wasn't offering them. Certainly Mary Magdalene would have been expert in it. His little brother James most certainly was, John the Baptist, others. This was foundational to the Essenes, as a matter of fact.
1: You know, the reason I asked that question wasn't based on that. Sometimes when you look in the church and you see this sort of gatekeeping, you can't be a true Christian unless you do this, this, this. And there's certain denominational thinking with that. So I wanted to see if you thought psychedelics were something that prevented you from taking the next step in your walk with Christ. That's what where I was trying to get to with that question.
0: I think it can help you run with Christ, not just walk, run.
1: Well, going back to something you mentioned there, and something else I'm worried about in today's modern culture, we kind of look at history based on the lens of today, and we try to retrofit history based on our understanding of today. Do you fear that that might be going on? Like when you're doing your own independent research, did you question yourself in that way to try to eliminate that?
0: Well, of course. Yeah. And once again, there's a new area of study that's called neurotheology, and it's based on neurochemistry. We know so much more about the brain now than we did at perhaps any time in history. So people have looked to say, well, what is the neurophysiology of religious experience, and how can people activate that within themselves? And so that's a big part of what I was looking at here, is recognizing that when you talk about an oil of gladness, for example, as Jesus did, and when the Gnostics spoke that Jesus did everything with an oil to trigger a religious experience, then what is happening here, actually? We have a neurochemical signature of being touched by God in this oil of gladness. And what I was looking at is there in fact a corollary to that? Is there a substance that regulates mood and enhances a sense of peace and a felt sense of divine presence? Yes, absolutely. Is it possible that this is what they were using in the ancient world too? And my conclusion is, yes, I believe that that's exactly what they were doing.
1: By the way, if people wanted to look up your book, I know you mentioned it before, it came out just a couple of months ago. I saw you have a link to Amazon on your website. Is it just best to go to iamwilliamhenry.com to get links?
0: Yes, please. Yeah, they can just scroll down. They'll see the book cover, The Psychedelic Christ, and they can click on that. It'll take them over to Amazon to order the book.
1: Yeah. And I find it's fascinating too, all the different things that are going on in the world today. And you mentioned just some of the headlines of the research that's going to go into some of these drugs and the Trump administration saying we really should be looking into this. You're right. That has been a huge advancement in the way the drugs are looked at, as in the medicinal purposes of them could have a lot of benefits to certain people, PTSD being one of the forefronts. So the other thing is, on Friday, we talked about this just briefly before, there was the UFO files that came out, and a lot of people are wondering what's going on in the world today. Do you find that psychedelics and maybe some of these other effects that it has on our body, in our brain, is a different way to communicate with other beings? So you mentioned the UFO side of it before and potentially aliens. Mm-hmm. Do you feel like this is a way, and we can look at it as a higher being, we can look at it as God, but do you find this is a way to extend communication beyond our own senses?
0: Yeah, you know, Ryan, I have absolutely no doubt. And back in April, I did my 34th tour of Egypt, and I lead tours to Egypt. And for the first 30 times I went to Egypt, I would look at the temple walls and I would see all of these depictions of plants. And I would see depictions of a pharaoh or a queen, a human, offering a jar to a divine being. And I finally asked the question, what's in that jar? And it turns out it's a psychedelic substance that enabled the ancient Egyptians to commune with the divine beings that are portrayed on those temple scenes. So that was a total game changer.
1: Okay. I have a feeling we're going to get some really interesting questions for you. Are you ready to take some calls next hour?
0: I can't wait. Thank you very much.
1: IamWilliamHenry.com is the website. His latest book, The Psychedelic Christ, you can find a link to it on there. And I'm getting a lot of emails, too. And I can tell sometimes when a topic resonates, when I check my emails and I refresh, and there's 10 more than there was the last time I refreshed. So I think this is going to be one of those interesting nights where we're going to get a lot of calls. So if you want to get a question on, this might be the right time to start lining it up with William Henry. I'm Ryan Recker. Ryan Recker at coasttocoastam.com is the email. Don't go anywhere.

0: from the Great Lakes on the other side of Erie. I'm Ryan Recker, your host tonight on Coast to Coast AM. Big, big show. First half with William Henry, author of a new book about the disciples of Jesus in psychedelics. Very interesting. And just reading some of the different notes on his book that came out this year called The Psychedelic Christ. I should put a disclaimer out there. I am a Christian, so I think the way I approach this topic will be carefully. But I'm really curious of how William Henry comes to his conclusions. I think that you will be as well. So I'm looking forward to our conversation. And of course, you get a chance to talk to him. We'll take some of your calls. Dr. Heather Ensworth, we'll talk to her in the second half of the show, on the 24,000-year cycle and where we are in that cycle. And we've had some pretty tough times as of late. Could where we sit in that cycle be a reason why? So we'll talk to Dr. Ensworth about that. Big congratulations to George Norrie. I saw if you go to coasttocoastam.com. The announcement is on there, too. The Parapod Podcast Awards named him the 2026 Living Legend Award for his contributions to digital. And I have to give George some fantastic credit here. If you think about the show and Art Bell and through the 1990s, and we listen to the classic shows here, and Art always has something on his website. Go look at this photo. Go email me here. Send me a fax. But when we look at the era when George took over and we look at Coast to Coast AM, the Paranormal Podcast Network, Beyond Belief, we look at the expansion of the podcasts, we look at all the digital things that George has done over the last couple of decades, it is truly remarkable. And I think about all the different syndicated hosts. I don't know if anyone has done more than George Norrie, honestly. So I wanted to congratulate George and his latest award. And of course, Friday, the UFO files came out through the Department of War, and I have so many thoughts on that. So many thoughts. We have some articles up at coasttocoastam.com. We may have to talk about that at some point during the show tonight, but if you want to email me, ryanrecker@coasttocoastam.com is how you do it. Our guest is William Henry. We'll continue with him after the break on Coast to Coast AM. Don't go anywhere.
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5: 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Also, don't forget on Tuesday, our phone lines are open at 309-829-2345 for a Talk to Us Tuesday. 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Six.
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10: I talked farm finances recently in the studio with Kevin Brooks from University of Illinois Extension.
12: You look at the Federal Reserve numbers, 95% of farmers in the area of the Chicago Fed that serves this area, 95% of the farmers are in really good shape financially. And that's actually good news. There's a lot of negativity out there, but the bottom line is that we're in pretty good shape. 5% are not. And sometimes I get called in, like, can you take a look at this balance sheet? It might be from the farmer, might be from a lender, even a bankruptcy attorney here and there. Like I said, most farms are right now in pretty good shape, even though the cash flow maybe hasn't been there quite as strong as what they would want to have the last few years. And the number one problem that I see on balance sheets of farmers that are having struggles, it has to do with the machinery outlay per acre. As we retooled, going back to post-2015, we had a number of years there it was hard to get the crop in, and the manufacturers came out with higher speed equipment, you can get things done faster, and that put a lot of debt load on farmers. You know, with the high income years we've had, you know, since then we've had several years where incomes were really good.
10: This has been Central Illinois Today. I'm Kent Kasson.
13: From the Country Financial Studio, I'm Rita Frazier. This is the RFD Livestock Report with Jennifer Tyree, Executive Director, Illinois Pork Producer. So many updates that we need to get because you're doing so many things around the state to promote your product, Jennifer. But you were at the state capitol last week for a fan favorite, as you mentioned, is Bacon Day at the capitol.
14: Yes. So May 6th, we were at the capitol with several producers. and we handed out a little bit different this year. Traditionally, Rita, we've handed out BLTs to the legislators. This year, we decided to switch up the offerings and provide bacon treats. And so the legislators were all given candied bacon, and then we mixed up some of the other items, including bacon toffee with sea salt, or bacon brittle, which had a little bit of a spicy chili pepper mix to it, or bacon croissants. And so the legislators got little treat bags, and we were able to talk with a lot of members of the General Assembly about our industry and the importance of pig farming. And so even though bacon is a fun topic, we were able to talk about some serious issues while we were there as well.
13: It is a great way, as you've mentioned to us many times, for you to connect with legislators and maybe even connect your voluntary pig farmers with legislators.
14: Yes, and that's really the key, is that it's not really about the IPPA staff. It's about those producers. I was able to connect our current president, Katie Brown, with a lot of our House members. Bruce Brinkman came up from Valmeyer to work with us in the House. And then we had Christy Smith and Amanda Spinner that were able to help us connect with a lot of the senators. And I think that's really the important part, is that face-to-face time. And then we also had our FFA state officers that came with us. And we always love having them come along, because they dress in their, obviously, their blues. And two of them always wear the bacon costumes. And so most of the members love getting their picture taken with the bacon. And so that was a fun addition this year.
13: And they related back to the farm, because a lot of your members host legislators throughout the year, and those visits are also critical.
14: Absolutely, because that's really where we make connections with some of these urban legislators that have never been on a hog farm. You know, I've said it so many times to you, I know that, you know, people drive down the road and they see a hog barn and they don't really know what we're doing in there. And so it's nice for us to be able to bring those legislators inside the barn, talk to the farmers that raise the pigs every day for our consumers, and give them that understanding, so that if there is any new legislation or potential regulations that might make an impact to our industry in a bad way, we at least have a point of reference with many of these legislators, so they can call us and ask us questions and have an understanding before they go into a vote that could affect us long term.
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18: It's the RFD Ag Market Summary for this Tuesday morning. I'm Jim Taylor. Corn, beans, and Chicago wheat all finishing Monday higher. July corn closing 475 and a quarter up 4. September corn up 4, 481 and three quarters. New crop December 497 and three quarters up 4 and a quarter. July beans closing 12.13 up a nickel. August beans up 5 and a quarter, 12.08. And November new crop 11.94 and three quarters up 5 and a quarter. July wheat closing 6.34 up 15. September wheat up 14 and three quarters, 6.48 and three quarters. December wheat 6.70 up 15. July bean meal 3.24.80 up 5.10. And July bean oil on Monday 73.74 down 58 cents. Current electronic overnight trading, July corn down half a penny, September corn down one quarter, December new crop 497 and a half, down one quarter. July beans in the overnight down half a penny, August beans down half a penny, and November new crop 1194, down three quarters. July wheat in the overnight up 7 and a half, September wheat up 7 and a quarter, December wheat 677, up 7. In the outside markets this morning, July Brent crude oil up 292, 107.13. The June gold contract 4706.60, down 22.10. Livestock trade for Monday, May feeders 368.40, up $1.02. August feeder cattle down $1.92, 362.30. June live cattle 249.40, up half a dollar. August live cattle down 55 cents, 243.55. May lean hogs 90.87, that is unchanged. And June lean hogs on Monday, $100.22, up $1.60. Illinois direct barrels and gilts trading steady on Monday, 47 to 57. 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
5: 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Plus, we hear from every Monday the head coach and general manager of the Bloomington Bison, Philip Barsky. Thanks to our friends over at Luca Grill. Also, don't forget on Tuesday, our phone lines are open at 309-829-2345 for a Talk to Us Tuesday. 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
10: 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U.S. Ag Secretary Brooke Rollins recently announced the U.S. Department of Ag issued a final rule implementing the Whole Milk for Healthy Kids Act, restoring whole and reduced fat milk options in federal child nutrition programs for children ages 2 and older. The rule advances President Trump's commitment to improving childhood nutrition and supporting America's dairy farmers, says USDA. By ensuring schools and child nutrition providers can once again offer students nutrient-dense dairy options in line with the latest nutrition science and consumer preference. Whole milk and other dairy products provide essential nutrients, including protein, calcium, potassium, phosphorus, niacin, and vitamins A, D, and B12. Whole milk is especially important for young children ages 1 to 10 to support energy needs and brain development. USDA is also continuing the multi-year process to update school meal standards. This has been the Rural Report. I'm Kent Kasson.
15: This is Inside Agriculture on the RFD Radio Network. I'm Rita Frazier. Jolene Neuhauser is a program manager with the Illinois Farm Bureau, working with the Illinois Wheat Association, planning big events this month of May, including informing producers of the Wheat Yield Contest.
19: The Bob Frank Wheat Yield Contest takes place every summer, and we have kind of two forms from it. We have the traditional yield contest, and this year we've added a new component to it. It's the total profitability contest. If you are so inclined, when you enter into the yield contest, if you are going to be double cropping that same field, you can enter into the total profitability contest, then submit your soybean yield results come this winter, and we will recognize the total profitability winner in January next year at our winter forum. But the traditional yield contest will be announced at our summer forum.
13: So where do they go for details on how to enter, etc.?
19: They can go to illinoiswheat.org. Under the events tab, you can look for the Bob Frank Yield Contest. You do need to be a Wheat Association member to participate.
13: And they have until June 12th.
19: Correct.
13: You guys want to get an idea of what that yield might be for the state. So you plan a annual program.
19: Yes, on May 19th, we'll have our annual yield tour and field day. We'll be taking off from various locations across the southern half of the state. If you are in one of those areas and want to go out and do some field scouting and do some yield estimates, they're going to try to take off about 9 o'clock in the morning. Or if you just want to hear what the results, we'll be reconvening that afternoon at the SIU Belleville facility at 4 o'clock.
15: Jolene Neuhauser, Illinois Farm Bureau. More details for the plot tour and field day May 19 can be found on the Illinois Wheat website, illinoiswheat.org. That's a look inside agriculture.
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5: 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Thanks to our friends over at Luca Grill. Also, don't forget on Tuesday, our phone lines are open at 309-829-2345 for a Talk to Us Tuesday. 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
20: Man is in the hospital following a shooting that happened in Bloomington on Saturday. Just after 11 p.m., Bloomington police were called to Four Seasons Road near Veterans Parkway for reports of a person being shot. When they arrived, they found a man who had suffered a gunshot wound. He was taken to a local hospital with potentially life-threatening injuries. No arrests have been made as of Monday. In an update now, the McLean County Coroner Kathleen Yoder has identified the man who died in a motorcycle crash on Interstate 55 near Normal on Saturday. She says 20-year-old Caden Lovins of Bloomington died from multiple blunt force injuries from being struck by a motorcycle. Illinois State Police say he was pronounced dead at the scene just before 8 p.m. Two more people were sent to the hospital with injuries. In the courtroom now, the murder trial for a case that started in April of 2022 has begun in Bloomington after being rescheduled several times. Tommy L. Anderson, a Georgia man accused of murdering a Peoria teen, Kanye Stowers, who was 17 years old at the time. Anderson is facing murder and attempted murder charges as well as a lesser weapons count in connection with Stowers' death. Anderson has pled not guilty. The attorneys expected the trial to be finished by the end of the week. Staying in the Twin Cities now, the Bloomington Normal Airport is receiving some federal money that could bring more jobs to the Twin Cities. WMBD's Cameron Main went to the Central Illinois Regional Airport where local leaders celebrated the secured federal dollars. So, Cameron, what can we see at the airport?
21: Thomas, they're planning to build a new cargo road off Airport Road that would take truck traffic away from local traffic. But Sarah still needs $3 million more to finish the job. Representative Darren LaHood secured $1.5 million in federal dollars for the project, while Sarah has set aside their own $1.5 million for the project. The proposal would expand their cargo operations and potentially bring more jobs to the area, and it would also support FedEx, the airport's biggest employer. Airport Authority Chairman Alan Sender says this is an important project for the area.
22: This is certainly an economic development project, there's no question about it, and it enhances the opportunities for expansion both inside the airport and outside. That means new jobs, that means other opportunities for construction, union work, jobs, and new commercial opportunities as well.
21: Now to get the extra $3 million they need for this project, Sender says they're looking at state funding or potentially more federal dollars to support their project. Thomas?
20: Three separate officer-involved shootings happening over the weekend right here in Central Illinois. We start in Bureau County, where Illinois State Police are investigating an officer-involved shooting that stemmed from a domestic disturbance. A child died in the incident. Our sister station, WHBF's Joel Keller, has the latest from Princeton.
23: Authorities described the situation as an armed hostage incident. It ended in a young child's death when the child, as well as the apparent hostage taker, were hit by gunfire as officers entered a home. A statement from Illinois State Police did not say who fired the shots, and all of this happened before 3 a.m. Sunday morning.
20: That was Joel Keller reporting. Now continuing coverage on officer-involved shootings. An explosion and an officer-involved shooting happening in Washington early Sunday morning. Just after 4:30 in the morning on Mother's Day, Washington police were called to Mollard Way for reports of gunshots. The building, which is a multi-unit building, had a man inside shooting at officers when they arrived. An officer received a minor injury and was examined on scene and remained on duty. After a while, for an unknown reason, there was an explosion that led to a fire. Fire at the home from which the suspect was shooting from. Illinois State Police say the suspect got out but was injured from the fire. He was taken into custody into the hospital where his condition is unknown. And we have a follow-up on the third officer-involved shooting happening in Peoria. We now know the man who allegedly shot a woman and died after he opened fire at a police officer and was shot. The woman he allegedly fatally shot has been identified as well. 41-year-old Cortez White of St. Louis was pronounced dead at a local hospital following the Friday incident. The woman he shot has been identified as 42-year-old.
0: Good Tuesday to you from the Country Financial Studio. It's time once again for RFD Illinois. I'm Delois Yonke.
13: I'm Rita Frazier. We are watching that wheat crop just come to a head across the state. Delois, you've probably driven by hundreds of acres.
0: Another crop that needs some heat.
13: Yeah.
0: Get some sunny in 75, and I'll be quite curious to see what this thing does in a couple of weeks from
13: now. Yeah, I think in your numbers that you'll report here in a minute, I think last week was 56% headed on the wheat crop, so it's coming along nicely, and I think there's a lot of hope, but Illinois Wheat Association each year sends several groups of folks out to do an estimate to come up with their estimated wheat yield for the state, and those numbers are getting pretty large.
0: Yeah, so this year it's called the Illinois Wheat Plot Tour. Four locations, T-Town, Muscoda, Hamel, and McLeansboro. And then everyone gathers in Belleville and they discuss the information.
13: Right, and they give you the criteria of what you're going to do and how you take the estimates. Anyone can join as far as the tour is concerned, and you can join up with them at the Belleville Center that afternoon to get those numbers.
0: And if you're interested, you can also, and I think you mentioned that yesterday, the RSVP for dinner was the first, but those that are wishing to take the tour could also contact the association and say, hey, you know, I'd like to see this for myself.
13: So. We know the person that runs the website and works with the Wheat Association, Jolene Neuhauser. Yeah. She's on top of it, so contact Jolene.
0: Absolutely. Stay with us, RFD Illinois. With this edition of Farm Week, the early word, I'm Delois Yonke. U.S. Environmental Protection Agency released its draft fungicide strategy that outlines how the agency plans to evaluate agricultural fungicides while protecting federally listed endangered species. You can read details about that. Page 2 article, this week's edition of Farm Week. Food price inflation remains highest away from home. How much has food inflation gone up? You can read that in this week's paper. And this summer, kids ages 8 to 13 will be able to get a college science experience through the College of ACES at the University of Illinois. Read about it in this week's Farm Week. 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
15: Back on RFD Illinois, I'm Rita Frazier. Prospects for the farm bill are not looking up in the Senate, according to one longtime ag senator. RFD Washington correspondent Matt Kay reports.
1: Iowa Republican Chuck Grassley says his recent conversations with Senate Ag Chair John Bozeman don't bode well for a Senate farm bill.
2: I don't think that Bozeman feels he's got much chance of getting a bipartisan bill out of the Senate Ag Committee.
1: Leading Grassley to again conclude,
2: I haven't changed my view that we're probably going to have to work off of the House bill because of the inability of getting Democrat support to get the Ag Bill out of the Senate Ag Committee.
1: But the House passed farm bill would continue SNAP anti-fraud reforms Democrats opposed in the president's tax bill last summer, forcing high error rate states to pick up more SNAP costs.
2: We can't allow states that have 20% fraud continue to waste the taxpayers' money that way.
1: Grassley suggests the SNAP fight could prove fatal to the House farm bill as well.
2: It's not going to make it any easier to get the House bill up in the Senate,
1: where it will take 60 votes to advance the House bill. Grassley's insight suggests the three-year struggle to pass a farm bill over Democrats' objections to SNAP reforms to help offset more modern supports for farmers isn't over. And the latest feud occurs in an election year, with other big farm bill-linked issues like year-round E15 legislation hanging in the balance. For the RFD Radio Network, Matt Kay, Washington.
13: Thanks, Matt. Well, always working on behalf of pig farmers and the pork industry, the Illinois Pork Producers Association talking with the Chicago Public Schools to try to get pork back on the menu. Jennifer Tyree, Executive Director, Illinois Pork Producers.
14: I'd say that pork is definitely now part of the conversation. We've created a lot of awareness with the current board members. It's going to take time. I was just speaking with the vice president of the Office of School Nutrition at Chicago Public Schools, and she laid out the timeline for the policy. And their wellness policy is reviewed every 3 years. We are actually in a good time frame because they are starting their internal review at the school system this summer. And then we can expect that public comments will be open in early spring of 2027. Then the recommendations would be sent to the Chicago Public School Board in April. For me, it's a bit frustrating because I like to move a little bit faster, as you probably know, Rita. But I do think that we are learning a lot as we're going through this process. How can we make pork more of an option for not only Chicago Public Schools, but for other school districts? How can we add more versatility to our end product so that more of these larger schools can pick up our options if they don't have a pork ban? And so I think what we're going to learn from this is that we're going to be able to take a lot of this information and utilize it across the country at other school districts. And that's what's really exciting about what we're doing here in Illinois.
13: I guess going back to that original issue of it being taken off of the menu for Chicago Public Schools, was it based on nutrition, based on, you know, accessibility, versatility? What was the reasoning?
14: You know what? There was no explanation. No. We did several FOIA requests. And when I say we, I mean Illinois Pork Producers, and actually our National Pork Producers Council submitted several FOIAs on our behalf as well. They voted in like the seventh hour of a Zoom call to update the wellness policy, but the specific changes were never outlined. And by the time they got to the wellness policy discussion, there were only maybe six of the 21 board members still even on the call, and they voted on consent calendar. I don't think that a lot of the board members even knew that they were voting to ban pork at the time. And so a lot of this is just creating information and awareness about the topic.
13: Jennifer Tyree, Illinois Pork Producers, back with more in a moment.
6: 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Someone has to grow demand for it too. 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

0: WJBC and Beer Nuts present the Scott Miller Show hat. This is an embroidered baseball cap. On the front of it, the Beer Nuts logo and the Scott Miller Show logo. And on the back of the hat, my cartoon photo with the big mustache. This is not a contest prize. This hat is not for sale. The only way to get a Scott Miller hat is when I gift them randomly. Now, there is only one rule. You cannot ask for a hat. If you ask for one, you are restricted from receiving a hat. You are banned. You do not get a hat. WJBC, good morning. Who's this?
1: Good morning. This is your mom. I want a hat. I'm a down low.
0: Mom?
1: We won't tell anybody.
0: What is rule number one?
2: Don't ask for a hat.
0: No hat for her.
3: Flips again when we get later into the month of May, and we're going to get back into that very active weather pattern again, and that's when I'm a little bit worried. Once we get past about the 18th or 19th, I'm worried about us getting into a very active with very heavy rainfall. Now, the good news is we get everything in, it's really going to start growing because we're going to have warm temperatures to go with that heavier rain threat.
4: So you think we've got, especially if you miss a thunderstorm, maybe like a week of window here. And if you don't get it now, then chances go down as we start approaching Memorial Day, do you think?
3: Yeah, I think that's the strategy that I would be looking at, is that we're going to have these windows of opportunity to get in the fields between now and about the 19th. And then after the 19th, those chances go down a little bit.
4: All right, certainly something to watch here for the next week. Dennis Michelson in Danville at our affiliate WITY. The numbers from Ag Statistics as of Sunday, released yesterday, show Illinois at 54% planted. Last year we were at 51%, right on pace with the five-year average. The national number at 57% is ahead of the five-year average of 52%. Illinois has 30% of the corn crop emerged. The five-year average is 23%. National number is 23. Soybeans are at 57%. We went from 48 to 57. The five-year average is 47. The national number is 49, which is also ahead of the five-year average. That was 36. Illinois soybean emergence, 31% ahead of the average of 18. National number is 20. The five-year average there is 12. For the wheat crop, Illinois condition is 73% good to excellent, 20% fair, 7% is rated either poor or very poor. The national number went down again, 28% good to excellent, 32% fair, and now 40% of the crop rated poor to very poor, 82% in Nebraska, 60% in Texas, 51% in Oklahoma, and 51% in Kansas. All with awfully dry weather and a lot of abandonment concerns out west. What about around here? Our Colin Shope, RFD's radio and digital content coordinator, visiting with Farm Week crop watcher Jeff Guylander in Jersey County.
5: Jeff, so far the past couple of weeks, the story of our crop watcher interviews has been wet weather and slow going. How is it looking in your neck of the woods?
6: We got the wet weather and the slow going, but we had a nice open good run right before it hit. Several guys tried planting beans in the last week of March, which I did not do, but it looks like they're going to get away with it. And then that first week of April up into about April 15th, we had a really nice little run. And we got a lot of crops in the field, corns, you know, soda can tall. Beans are, you can roll them easy enough. They look good.
5: Yeah, we were talking a little bit before recording, and you said that all the focus now is more or less on application. What is the timeline looking like there?
6: Well, we had ditch rain over the weekend. I've not had a run of spray, I would say basically all spring, because the wind's been blowing. These little pop-up showers have been rolling in. So maybe by late this afternoon, try to get 3 or 4 days in maybe this week, because next week's looking damp again.
4: Jeff Guylander in Jersey County visiting with our Colin Shope, RFD's radio and digital content coordinator. Looking at yesterday's markets, by the way, we were higher all day for grain and soybean futures. Double figures up in wheat market. Now for corn, December's high was 498.5, settled 497.

0: 7.75. Last week, our highest settlement was 504.5. That was on Monday. And last Tuesday, we did hit during the session 505.75. Meanwhile, you look at November soybeans. The settlement was 11.94¾. We came a few cents off the high. The high during the session was better than we did last week, 12.01¼. Last week, our high mark was $12.50. Will we pursue that as we go along today? Will there be a turnaround Tuesday? WASDE report on Wednesday, not to mention what's going to happen if there is a summit between President Trump and Chinese Premier Xi. Those are just a few of the market-related issues we have in the short term. Finally, according to a report late yesterday, the Trump administration is suspending tariffs on all beef imports and plans to direct the Small Business Administration to increase loans and capital access for U.S. ranchers, with the stated goal of trying to bring down retail beef prices. In news last night, the order, in fact, was not signed after political pressure. It's RFD, Illinois.
1: With the RFD Ag Market Summary for this Tuesday morning, I'm Jim Taylor. Corn, beans, and Chicago wheat all finishing Monday higher. July corn closing 4.75¼ up 4. September corn up 4, 4.81¾. New crop December 4.97¾ up 4¼. July beans closing 12.13 up a nickel. August beans up 5¼, 12.08. And November new crop 11.94¾ up 5¼. July wheat closing 6.34 up 15. September wheat up 14¾, 6.48¾. December wheat 6.70 up 15. July bean meal 3.24.80 up 5.10. And July bean oil on Monday 73.74 down 58 cents. Current electronic overnight trading, July corn down half a penny, September corn down 1/4, December new crop 4.97½ down 1/4. July beans in the overnight down half a penny, August beans down half a penny, and November new crop 11.94 down 3/4. July wheat in the overnight up 7½, September wheat up 7¼, December wheat 6.77 up 7. In the outside markets this morning, July Brent crude oil up 292, 107.13. The June gold contract 4706.60, down 22.10. Livestock trade for Monday, May feeders 368.40, up $1.02. August feeder cattle down $1.92, 362.30. June live cattle 249.40, up $0.50. August live cattle down 55 cents, 243.55. May lean hogs 90.87, that is unchanged. And June lean hogs on Monday, $100.22, up $1.60. Illinois direct barrels and gilts trading steady on Monday, 47-57. And this is the RFD Radio Network.
2: This is Early Morning Weather Report for Tuesday from meteorologist Paul Otto for listeners on the RFD Radio Network. Canadian high pressure has fled into the eastern Great Lakes, and while the cooler than normal air and pleasant mornings will continue through early Thursday morning, we will be bringing back clouds to northern parts of the state this morning, as well as rain to follow for areas north of I-74 for early this evening, and then advancing as a thin line so that around midnight we may also include the chance for isolated thunderstorms as they enter areas along and south of I-70, where a thin wedge of higher dew points from the central plains will be poking its nose through and into the southern half of the state. Temperature-wise, now that Saturday is included in our five-day short-range period, our near-normal temperatures will now take on a slightly above-normal label with near-normal precipitation during the time, as one more system does arrive from the west-northwest that comes on Friday, and it most likely includes two lines of storms that may keep our skies active into early Saturday morning as well. Mid-range forecast period for the 17th through the 21st, much warmer air and higher humidity levels will already be in place from the Gulf of Mexico for the weekend, and northern and western parts of the state will be first to experience that uptick in precipitation during the second half of this coming weekend, with the rest of the state following suit with afternoon mixed sunshine that will encounter widespread showers and thunderstorms as we get into early next week on Monday evening through Tuesday evening. And this 24 to 30 hour period will be primarily responsible for our above normal precipitation levels in the mid-range forecast, and likely begin to interfere with any regional softball championships. The period ends next Wednesday with cooler than normal air filling in, slipping into place, and also marking the beginning of several days that will allow us to then dry out. This has been Freeze Notice. 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
8: CBS News on the Hour, your home for original reporting. I'm Deborah Rodriguez. 18 Americans exposed to the Hantavirus on a luxury cruise ship are all in the U.S. now. 16 are being monitored at the University of Nebraska Medical Center. Two others, including one who's tested positive, are quarantining at Emory University Hospital in Atlanta. The World Health Organization's Director General Tedros Ghebreyesus.
9: At the moment, there is no sign that we are seeing the start of a larger outbreak.
8: CBS News Chief Medical Correspondent Dr. John LaPook.
10: What is reassuring to me is not, I like that the WHO is saying it's not going to be the next pandemic. I like the CDC is saying it. But what I'm reassured by is the whole public health effort and the science. We understand the underlying science here. This is a virus that we know about.
8: Experts say this week would be a peak window of contagion to others. We're just in from overseas. A Spanish passenger on the MV Hondius has now tested positive. The national average for gas at $4.50 today, and President Trump is forging ahead with his push to suspend a federal tax. Gas Buddy's Patrick DeHaan.
11: If Congress approves a federal gas tax holiday of 18.4 cents, motorists would likely be feeling the impact rather quickly, but they may not visibly see a reduction if the price of oil is going up in the backdrop.
8: President Trump leaves for China this afternoon for a high-stakes visit with Xi Jinping. On the agenda, the Iran war, and U.S. weapons sales to Taiwan.
12: President Xi would like us not to, and I'll have that discussion. That's one of the many things I'll be talking about.
8: Analysts say China could play a role in helping to end the Iran war if it gets concessions from the U.S. The mayor of Arcadia, California, just outside L.A., has agreed to plead guilty to acting as an agent for China.
13: Mayor Eileen Wang admitted she worked with her former fiancé to push pro-Chinese propaganda on the website U.S. News Center. The fiancé was sentenced to 4 years in prison for a similar charge earlier this year. Assistant U.S. Attorney Amanda Elbogen.
14: Really undermines our national security, and it undermines the democratic fabric of our society.
13: Wang resigned as mayor. City Council member Sharon Kwan.
15: Al-Qaeda is resilient. We can move forward being honest, transparent, and committed to accountability.
13: Michael Wallace, CBS News.
8: Want to stay young? Head to a museum or the opera.
16: I'm Vicky Barker in London. Daisy Fancourt leads a University College London team studying patterns in our DNA that determine aging.
17: We can look at these patterns to see if someone is older or younger than the number of birthdays they've had. And we found that people who engage more in the arts have got this younger epigenetic age.
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8: A personalized vaccine shows promise against an aggressive and incurable brain cancer.
25: In an early clinical trial, participants with glioblastoma had increased immune response and slowed tumor progression after receiving a vaccine. Dr. Albert Kim at the Siteman Cancer Center in St. Louis says this is very exciting. One long-term survivor remains recurrence-free nearly 5 years later.
26: And in the next few iterations of this, I think we're going to see some big benefits for these cancer patients.
25: Dr. Kim says the vaccine is safe for these patients. Jennifer Kuiper, CBS News.
8: eBay's just said a big fat no thank you to a $56 billion takeover bid from the much smaller GameStop. The online marketplace calls the unsolicited proposal neither credible nor attractive. eBay is questioning the deal's financing and underscoring its own efforts to turn things around and boost growth. Deborah Rodriguez, CBS News.
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0: The McLean County coroner, Kathleen Yoder, identifying the man who died in a motorcycle crash on Interstate 55 near Normal Saturday. She says 20-year-old Caden Lovins of Bloomington died from being struck by a motorcycle. Lovins was riding with a group when he experienced a mechanical malfunction. He was then struck by another motorcycle. Two more people were sent to the hospital with injuries. And the Central Illinois Regional Airport is planning to build a new cargo road off Airport Road. Congressman Darren LaHood secured $1.5 million in federal funding for the project, while the airport has set aside their own $1.5 million. This expansion would also support FedEx, the biggest employer at the airport. And a bipartisan bill is taking aim at what critics call bananas child care regulations. Under current rules at some daycare centers, workers can't peel fruits like a banana because it can trigger stricter, costlier food preparation requirements. The House has passed the Cutting Red Tape on Child Care Providers Act, which would create a separate category for low-risk foods like peeled fruits and veggies. More news updates 24/7 on CIProud.com. 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
1: I'm your local weather authority, meteorologist Nathan Kitchens. For today, we'll see increasing clouds, breezy winds. There will be a chance for a few showers and thunderstorms, mainly after 4 o'clock, our high today 80. And with those windy conditions, there is a blowing dust advisory from noon until 7 p.m. So watch out in open rural areas for some of that blowing dust. A few showers and storms this evening, and then skies will become clear with a low down to 52. For more weather updates 24/7, you can head over to ciproud.com. For WMBD-TV, I'm meteorologist Nathan Kitchens.
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2: 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Increasing clouds, a chance of showers and storms after 4 p.m. High of 80 today. Please note, a blowing dust advisory is in effect from 12 p.m. to 7 p.m. today. 46 degrees right now at WJBC. The Scott Miller Show on the radio, back for another broadcast day. After a couple of days off, nice to catch up on some sleep. But here we are, back in the broadcast throne to entertain you, inform you, and do whatever it is I do. If you're looking for something to celebrate today, it's International Awareness Day. You better be aware of that. It's International Chronic Fatigue Syndrome Awareness Day. It's International Nurses Day. It's Limerick Day. Hickory Dickory Dock. Nope, can't say that one. It's National Fibromyalgia Awareness Day. It's National Nutty Fudge Day. I don't think I want nuts in my fudge. That sounds weird to say out loud, but I just like plain old fudge. You don't have to put any nuts in it. It's National Odometer Day, and it's Sex Differences in Health Awareness Day today on this 12th of May. It's a Tuesday. Welcome to it. Hey, some big news. Savannah Bananas sold out. WJBC's headed to Busch Stadium with Midwest bus trips and Peoria charter travel for the sold-out Savannah Bananas experience on Friday, August 21st. Two party buses packed with listeners are making the trip to St. Louis for a full day of Banana Bowl. All-you-can-eat food and drinks and access to the Coca-Cola patio while the Bananas take over Busch Stadium. From the ride down to the music, the dancing, the nonstop entertainment, this is going to be more than a game. It's going to be a party from start to finish. Congratulations to everyone who grabbed a seat before the bus is sold out. We'll see you on the road with Midwest bus trips, Peoria charter travel, and us here at WJBC. Coming up on the show today, I'll have a Little Beaver Tuesday hookup. 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In the 7 o'clock hour, I'll give you the answer to a question I will ask in the 9 o'clock hour. Very simple. I give you the answer in the 7 o'clock hour. I ask the question in the 9 o'clock hour. If you're the ninth caller, I'll set you up with $25 and a little beaver bucks if you have the right answer, which, why wouldn't you? I'm going to give it to you in the 7 o'clock hour. I'll give away a Scott Miller Show calendar this morning. Your chance to see this wonderful mustache and Central Illinois leaders and parades. And special shout out to Clean Cans, the sponsor of the month of May here in the Scott Miller Show WJBC calendar. All right, listen up. 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It's the summer of fun with Busch Light here on WJBC. 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The mayor of Bloomington stopping by at 7:05 today. As I said, we'll have a Little Beaver Tuesday hookup. Sean Patrick tells us what's new to the streaming platforms. We'll check in with Billboard Man. 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All right, let's do an instant text poll, ladies and gentlemen.
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2: All right. Health officials are monitoring this rare and deadly outbreak of the Hantavirus linked to that cruise ship This specific strain is uniquely concerning because it allows for limited person-to-person transmission, leading to at least 8 cases and 3 deaths. While the general public risk remains extremely low due to the virus's difficulty in spreading without prolonged close contact, several Americans have been put under specialized monitoring in Nebraska because the disease carries a high fatality rate of 38% and lacks a specific vaccine. Authorities are prioritizing early detection and supportive care for those exposed. Well, coming out of what we just came out of with the pandemic and the coronavirus, I want to know from you right now, 829-2345, are you worried about another pandemic? Are you worried about another pandemic here in America, similar to what we experienced with the coronavirus? Lockdowns. Me back on the internet doing the stay-at-home saloon. 829-2345, 829-2345. You know, it all started very, very similarly. We had cruise ships and we had passengers and there was people were held out at sea. Now we're seeing it again. This one's got a much higher fatality rate. Now, I was watching one of the morning news programs today that said they're looking a little closer into, do you need to have prolonged close contact to get it, or can it be spread through air ducts and things like that? Are you concerned at all about the possibility of a new pandemic? 829-2345, 829-2345. Text me right now. Share your opinion with McLean County. Phone number 1831 says, yes, I am concerned. I no longer trust our government for guidance or advice. 829-2345, 829-2345. Now is your chance to weigh in. Share your thoughts. Are you worried at all about another pandemic? Us going into lockdown and... oof. Phone number 1850 says, nope, not at all. So we got one yes, we got one no. What's your opinion? Text me now. 829-2345, 829-2345. Would love to hear from you. You know, if you have recently traveled to South America or in contact with the affected vessel, you want to look for a fever and fatigue and severe muscle aches, specifically in the thighs and hips and back. Sudden shortness of breath and coughing as the lungs fill with fluid, often occurring 4 to 10 days after initial symptoms. There is currently no specific vaccine or cure, just supportive care. The CDC and the World Health Organization emphasize that the risk to the general public remains extremely low. Hantavirus is not the next COVID-19. It is much harder to catch and generally requires direct contact with the infected rodents, or in the case there is this household style with a sick individual due to intimacy. 829-2345. Are you concerned at all about another pandemic? Phone number 1813. No, but they should have kept all of those people together that were affected. Phone number 6723 said, still waiting for those murder hornets. Okay. Phone number 5557 checking in saying, yep, starting to sound like the last time. And phone number 0389 said, I'm only concerned about another scamdemic. Yeah, all right. 829-2345, 829-2345. If you'd like to weigh in, are you concerned about another pandemic on the verge? All right, we'll take a break. We'll come back. We'll celebrate birthdays next. Good morning.
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11: I'm Jessica Ettinger, CNBC. Wall Street opens this morning after some modest gains for stocks yesterday and fresh record highs for the S&P 500 index and the NASDAQ. Chip and memory stocks soared, NVIDIA hitting a record high, while many other industry groups just churned. Treasury yields were up, oil prices were up, prices at the pump held steady from Sunday, AAA saying the national average for a gallon of regular, $4.52. More disappointment for the spring home selling season. April sales were sluggish. Prices hit a record high, though, for April for what homes did sell. Meantime, copper hit a new record high yesterday, and that's a tough one for home builders trying to keep their costs down. Investors bracing for inflation to take another step in the wrong direction. The April CPI, Consumer Price Index, will be out at 8:30 a.m. Eastern. Jessica Ettinger, CNBC.
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2: Now, quickly celebrating some birthdays today on this 12th of May. Actor Rami Malek's 45.
13: 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Don't stop me, 'cause I'm having a good time.
2: Jason Biggs, the actor's 48. Kim Fields is 57 today. Come on, Tootie.
14: You take them both and there you have the facts of life. The facts of life. There's a time you gotta go.
2: Tony Hawk, the skateboarder, is 58. Actor Stephen Baldwin is 60. Emilio Estevez is 64. Ving Rhames is 67. Homer Simpson is 70 today. Homer Simpson, 70 years old. Kix Brooks is 71.
15: Out in the country, past the city limit sign, where there's a honky tonk near the county line.
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17: In a crime alert now, a man is in the hospital following a shooting that happened in Bloomington on Saturday. Just after 11 p.m., Bloomington police were called to Four Seasons Road near Veterans Parkway for reports of a person being shot. When they arrived, they found a man who had suffered a gunshot wound. He was taken to a local hospital with potentially life-threatening injuries. No arrests have been made as of Monday. In an update now, the McLean County Coroner Kathleen Yoder has identified the man who died in a motorcycle crash on Interstate 55 near Normal on Saturday. She says 20-year-old Caden Lovins of Bloomington died from multiple blunt force injuries from being struck by a motorcycle. Lovins was riding with a group when it's believed he experienced a mechanical malfunction on his motorcycle. After he laid the bike down, he was struck by another motorcycle that did not have time to correct his course. Illinois State Police say he was pronounced dead at the scene just before 8 p.m. Two more people were sent to the hospital with injuries. In the courtroom now, the murder trial for a case that started in April of 2022 has begun in Bloomington after being rescheduled several times. Tommy L. Anderson, a Georgia man accused of murdering a Peoria teen, Kanye Stowers, who was 17 years old at the time. Anderson is facing murder and attempted murder charges as well as a lesser weapons count in connection with Stowers' death. Anderson has pled not guilty. Four of the jury members are male and 10 are female. The attorneys expected the trial to be finished by the end of the week. Staying in the Twin Cities now, the Bloomington Normal Airport is receiving some federal money that could bring more jobs to the Twin Cities. WMBD's Cameron Main went to the Central Illinois Regional Airport where local leaders celebrated the secured federal dollars. So, Cameron, what could we see at the airport?
18: Thomas, they're planning to build a new cargo road off Airport Road that would take truck traffic away from local traffic. But Sarah still needs $3 million more to finish the job. Representative Darren LaHood secured $1.5 million in federal dollars for the project, while CIRA has set aside their own $1.5 million for the project. The proposal would expand their cargo operations and potentially bring more jobs to the area, and it would also support FedEx, the airport's biggest employer. Airport Authority Chairman Alan Sender says this is an important project for the area.
19: This is certainly an economic development project, there's no question about it, and it enhances the opportunities for expansion both inside the airport and outside. That means new jobs, that means other opportunities for construction, union work, jobs, and new commercial opportunities as well.
18: Now to get the extra $3 million they need for this project, Sender says they're looking at state funding or potentially more federal dollars to support their project. Thomas.
17: Three separate officer-involved shootings happening over the weekend right here in central Illinois. We start in Bureau County, where Illinois State Police are investigating an officer-involved shooting that stemmed from a domestic disturbance. A child died in the incident. Our sister station WHBF's Joel Keller has the latest from Princeton.
20: I am at a mobile home park in Bureau County, Illinois, near Princeton in Depew, where authorities described the situation as an armed hostage incident. It ended in a young child's death when the child, as well as the apparent hostage taker, were hit by gunfire as officers entered a home. A statement from Illinois State Police did not say who fired the shots, and all of this happened before 3 a.m. Sunday morning. Social media posts from family members say the child who died was 3 years old, and a younger child was present when this happened as well. Investigators have not confirmed that information. They said in a written statement the Illinois State Police would lead the investigation and turn over the findings to the Bureau County State Attorney.
17: That was Joel Keller reporting. Now continuing coverage on officer-involved shootings. An explosion and an officer-involved shooting happening in Washington early Sunday morning. Just after 4:30 in the morning on Mother's Day, Washington police were called to Mollard Way for reports of gunshots. The building, which is a multi-unit building, had a man inside shooting at officers when they arrived. An officer received a minor injury and was examined on scene and remained on duty. After a while, for an unknown reason, there was an explosion that led to a fire. Fire at the home from which the suspect was shooting from. Illinois State Police say the suspect got out but was injured from the fire. He was taken into custody into the hospital where his condition is unknown. And we have a follow-up on the third officer-involved shooting happening in Peoria. We now know the man who allegedly shot a woman and died after he opened fire at a police officer and was shot. The woman he allegedly fatally shot has been identified as well. 41-year-old Cortez White of St. Louis was pronounced dead at a local hospital following the Friday incident. The woman he shot has been identified as 42-year-old Ashley Stenson from Atlanta, Georgia. On Friday, officers responded to a domestic incident near the intersection of Hamilton Boulevard and Madison Avenue in downtown Peoria. During the incident, a man allegedly shot Stenson and then began to shoot at Peoria police when he approached. Now, the man was struck by gunfire during the exchange with officers. No officers were injured during that incident.
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23: 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The Cubs play the Braves at 6:15. The White Sox and the Royals at 6:40. The Lakers have been eliminated in the semifinals in a loss to the Thunder, 131-108. Will LeBron James retire? We shall see.
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25: I'm your local weather authority, meteorologist Nathan Kitchens. For today, we'll see increasing clouds, breezy winds. There will be a chance for a few showers and thunderstorms, mainly after 4 o'clock. Our high today at 80. And with those windy conditions, there is a blowing dust advisory from noon until 7 p.m. So watch out in open rural areas for some of that blowing dust. A few showers and storms this evening, and then skies will become clear with a low down to 52. For more weather updates 24/7, you can head over to ciproud.com. For WMBD-TV, I'm meteorologist Nathan Kitchens.
23: 48 degrees right now at WJBC.
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23: 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Hey, prominent New York divorce lawyer James Sexton suggests that couples should discuss prenups as early as the third date, not to finalize agreements, but to assess how potential partners think about money, risk, and commitment. Sexton argues depersonalizing the topic early prevents it from feeling like an ambush during wedding planning. North Carolina attorney Nicole Sedoma agrees, calling prenup protection rather than trust issues, comparing them to insurance policies. Prenup popularity surges among younger generations. 21% of Americans now sign them versus 3% in 2010, with millennials and Gen Z driving the increase. The cultural shift reframes prenups from wealth-only arrangements to financial literacy tools. Sexton emphasizes successful marriages require uncomfortable conversations, making prenup discussions valuable relationship tests. Divorce attorney recommends prenup discussions by the third date. You don't even know if they're the one by the third date. Come on.
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32: 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Here's something they don't teach you in school. Until the 90s, the U.S. government classified encryption as munition, literally. 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
0: Your WJBC forecast comes from WMBD-TV meteorologist Nathan Kitchens. Breezy and warmer, increasing clouds today, a chance of showers and storms after 4 p.m., a high of 80. A blowing dust advisory is in effect from 12 p.m. to 7 p.m. Tonight, a few showers and storms before 10 p.m., clearing skies later on and a low of 52. 49 degrees right now at WJBC. It's Tuesday, May 12th. Good morning.
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10: I'm Deborah Rodriguez. New questions about the 18 American passengers who've returned to the U.S. from the Hantavirus-infected cruise ship. 16 are being monitored at the University of Nebraska Medical Center, where Dr. Michael Wadman oversees the National Quarantine Unit.
11: Each quarantined individual is in a private room. They do have access to technology. They can, you know, conduct phone conversations, but there's no intermingling of any of the quarantined individuals.
10: Two others, including one who's tested positive, are at Emory University Hospital in Atlanta. As for worries the outbreak could become COVID 2.0, CBS News Medical Director Dr. Celine Gounder.
12: It is less infectious. COVID was airborne. Most of the transmissions with hantavirus are direct intimate contact.
10: Spain's health ministry says a Spanish passenger has now tested positive. Wartime gas prices down a couple of pennies today, but no bargain at a national average of $4.50 a gallon. President Trump is still pushing for a tax break. CBS's Nancy Cordes at the White House.
13: I think the president is 100% right.
14: Within hours, Missouri Republican Josh Hawley introduced a Senate bill that would pause the 18-cent per gallon federal gas tax for 3 months, with the option to extend the pause another 3 months.
10: The mayor of Arcadia, California, has agreed to plead guilty and resign after she was accused of acting as a foreign agent for China. Eileen Wang's former fiancé was sentenced to 4 years in prison for a similar charge. Arcadia City Councilwoman Sharon Kwan.
15: You know, unfortunately, I think this has damaged public confidence, but I also believe Arcadia is resilient. We can move forward being honest, transparent, and, committed to accountability.
10: Britain's prime minister defying calls for his resignation from within his own party.
16: I'm Vicky Barker in London. Keir Starmer has just told his cabinet he will not step down. But after last week's disastrous local election results,
17: it is now time to go.
16: More than 70 Labour Party lawmakers like this one have now called on him to step aside. And those who oppose his resignation,
18: things may only get worse if there's a change at the top.
16: Hardly a ringing endorsement of a prime minister widely seen to have been ineffective at best.
10: Strike Force 5, back together again.
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10: 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NBC's Jimmy Fallon even offered him a fill-in gig.
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10: A new survey finds costs are still climbing for U.S. businesses because of the war with Iran. CBS's Cammy McCormick.
25: Most businesses say they're affected by rising energy prices. Transportation costs are eating into everyday operations. Two-thirds also report higher costs for materials over the past 3 months. And supply disruptions for things like fertilizer are straining operations for some. The National Association for Business Economics says nearly half of businesses are passing along costs to consumers, and a growing number think prices will continue to rise.
10: So much for an early summer break for kids in Mexico. After pushback from parents and politicians, including President Claudia Sheinbaum, Mexico's Ministry of Public Education's announced it's canceling plans to end the school year almost 6 weeks early. Last Thursday, education officials announced students would finish up June 5th, citing an extraordinary.
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1: The McLean County coroner, Kathleen Yoder, identifying the man who died in a motorcycle crash on Interstate 55 near Normal Saturday. She says 20-year-old Caden Lovins of Bloomington died from being struck by a motorcycle. Lovins was riding with a group when he experienced a mechanical malfunction. He was then struck by another motorcycle. Two more people were sent to the hospital with injuries. And the Central Illinois Regional Airport is planning to build a new cargo road off Airport Road. Congressman Darren LaHood secured $1.5 million in federal funding for the project, while the airport has set aside their own $1.5 million. This expansion would also support FedEx, the biggest employer at the airport. And a bipartisan bill is taking aim at what critics call bananas child care regulations. Under current rules at some daycare centers, workers can't peel fruits like a banana because it can trigger stricter, costlier food preparation requirements. The House has passed the Cutting Red Tape on Child Care Providers Act, which would create a separate category for low-risk foods like peeled fruits and veggies. More news updates 24/7 on CIProud.com. From the WMBD-TV Newsroom, I'm Renee Skinner.
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17: I'm your local weather authority, meteorologist Nathan Kitchens. For today, we'll see increasing clouds, breezy winds. There will be a chance for a few showers and thunderstorms, mainly after 4 o'clock. Our high today at 80. And with those windy conditions, there is a blowing dust advisory from noon until 7 p.m. So watch out in open rural areas for some of that blowing dust. A few showers and storms this evening, and then skies will become clear with a low down to 52. For more weather updates 24/7, you can head over to CIProud.com. For WMBD-TV, I'm meteorologist Nathan Kitchens.
0: Thank you, Nathan. 49 degrees right now at WJBC.
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0: 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The Scott Miller Show is on the radio. The mayor of Bloomington joins me in studio, the one and only Dan Brady. Good morning, sir.
26: Good morning, Mr. Miller.
0: Lots to talk to you about. Hey, you recently gave your State of the City address. Yes. What message do you wish to share with those of us that happen to miss your speech?
26: I think, one, the city's strong, and that's important from a stability of financial. When I was coming into office, there was a lot of concern about the future and the funding side of things. I believe it's strong. I also wanted to convey to the electorate and the citizens of Bloomington in particular that from a situation regarding what I always heard throughout the course of my campaign was the infrastructure, roads, sidewalks, and also the fact of water, which was a big question. So I tried to emphasize on those areas that I think we were on a good footing, better footing, and continue to work on both those issues. And I also wanted to convey that from a standpoint, and I said this, that there are some people that embrace my style of leadership I have found in my first year. There are other individuals who they're not sure just yet. And then there's those who don't appreciate my style of leadership. And that's fine, as long as we come together for a common cause, and that is to try and move Bloomington forward. And so those are messages that I conveyed, and hopefully the electorate appreciated it.
7: Alrighty.
26: A little update.
7: Hey, there has been a lot of conversations around data centers, so much so that you organized public forums. What was your takeaway from the forum?
26: Well, from those two forums that we had at the Bloomington Center for Performing Arts, and I want to thank the people that came out, and I want to thank the people that still keep sending in their opinions, that from that group, overwhelmingly, they were against a data center. Now, when you talk about data centers, there's different kinds of data centers, and that's something that we need to focus in on as well. And that's what really we discussed a little bit just briefly last night and well in the future. What's the direction the Bloomington City Council is going to take in regards to data center? Because you have the smaller size of data center.
7: We have data centers here.
26: We have, I believe, three.
7: We have them already, but we're talking about
26: these smaller
7: mega ones that are going to need so much water and so much energy.
26: Hyperscale.
7: Yes. Is the city of Bloomington interested in having a hyperscale data center within its four walls?
26: My opinion right now is no.
7: Now, what does that mean, your opinion right now?
26: Well, my opinion right now is, from what I know from those forums, from what I know in talking to council members at this point, not all, what I've heard from other individuals is that, no, the city and its residents at least came to those forums and continue to correspond with us. Their opinion is no. But I believe their opinion obviously is focused in on what we're talking about right now, the hyperscale. And that's the mega ones, if you will, that concern people with energy, water, and the list goes on. Now, if you look at some other potential data centers that are going throughout the country, what are some of those guardrails? What can they bring? What self-containment do they have? Meaning, produce their have their own water or not as much water need. The energy grid, where are they and what they take from that or don't take from that? What is the self-containment? Because it's a changing, obviously a changing industry daily as far as that goes. But right now, a hyperscale data center, I don't believe would be embraced by the city of Bloomington from what I know.
7: Have you personally had any communication with anyone representing a data center having interest in coming to Bloomington?
26: No.
7: No. So why did this forum have to happen? I asked the same of the city manager. The city manager said he's had no communication with any data center that's... But then all these rumblings started happening on social media that you or the airport or somebody was trying to swoop this in under the radar. No. Did this all happen because of social media and you've had to react to it? Or is there where there's smoke, there's fire? Like, what's going on here?
26: No, I think it was a reaction very, very similar to what I did as mayor when the bridge project at Home Sweet Home Mission was going to unfold or begin to unfold. And I had a forum at the library two different days, I believe it was, a big turnout to get people to gauge people's interest or objections. And I, you know, learned that in my legislative days that go talk to the people you represent first and listen to them, and then maybe move forward with a better knowledge of what the electorate, who you are supposed to represent, wants or doesn't want. And I applied the same principles. Our city manager and our city staff team went to work and felt this was a good way to be able to gauge that. We also wanted an environment where there was maybe more room than what those council chambers have right now. And people were able to stand up. And the Center for Performing Arts was a good venue for that. So message received on anything hyperscale. No, Dan Brady has not talked to anybody or any company. Now, has there been interest that I've heard? Has there been interest that to our planners? There's been interest, yes, but I've spoken to no one, and there's nothing on the drawing board that I am aware of for the city of Bloomington at this time.
7: All right. Hey, really quick. This is just funny to me, but I'm sure it's a serious issue. In last night's city council meeting, there was an agenda item regarding the removal of lime sludge from sludge lagoons in the amount of $1.5 million. Do we really have $1 million worth of sludge that we need to remove?
26: Well, yes, you do.
7: Oh, my goodness.
26: And in part, when you talk about the sludge and the lime and what builds up,
7: yeah.
26: And it becomes obviously a problem from the standpoint of trying to not only clear it, obviously, though, the cost in which to do it.
7: I don't often see an agenda with the word sludge on it, and it made me giggle.
26: Well, I'm glad because we're happier when you're happier, Scott.
7: Hey, listen, yes. The city of Bloomington purchased Owen's Nursery a while back, I believe, to eventually house the plows and the salt and all that. What's the latest with that property?
26: Work in progress from the standpoint of after the purchase, we have to set priorities in spending. And the priorities in spending has been a lot of different things that's not directing dollars right now to opening that, rehabbing that, transforming that into what many people call city yards. And it does have the potential to be more than just city yards, but that comes with a price tag. So, yes, we have the property. Yes, there's some city equipment and things that are there now, but it's not transformed the way that I'm sure those before I came into office had hoped for, because that financial situation and purchase was done before I was in the office of the mayor. But nonetheless, sure, I wish we had a magic wand that we could just move everything out there this week and start in. That's not the case from a financial standpoint of trying to rehab.
7: Do you think in a year, 2 years, 3 years, that will be fully utilized by the city?
26: I think it's possible. I think the latter of more than two around that time. But that's the planning, side of things with our city manager and what he's working on and staff. But yes, I mean, certainly we would like to transform that. There's many things at the city yard that right now is broken, and the list goes on, and it's outdated and equipment and size and so on. But that's got to be one of those things you set in priorities. And right now we have other priorities called roads, called infrastructure, and things that we're working on. And don't forget, we're still bouncing back from a pretty wild night of storms.
7: All right. Hey, you swapped some land with Illinois Wesleyan University. What's going down? What can people expect?
26: If you think of, for those who've been in the community a little bit, what I would refer to as the old Mennonite Hospital property, which is a catty corner from Holy Trinity Church right there at Main and Chestnut Street. That particular area to the east side of that corridor, part of that is owned by Illinois Wesleyan, to think of where the building still stands. And then the other part, which is really a vacant lot, is the city's. Coming together with Illinois Wesleyan, we were able to, on this land swap, if you will, have something that's going to benefit IWU into the future of what I believe is their campus, entrance into their campus, has the benefit of benefiting the city of Bloomington with potential housing. There's at least three developers that have interest in that particular area. Our next step now is to assemble city in part group that is going to look at these proposals, the plans from developers, and see what's what appears to be a good fit, and then bring it back to council.
7: Somebody just texted in. They said, what's with the fencing in downtown Bloomington going around that auto storage building there?
26: Great.
7: What's going on there?
26: That is in part related to the former State Farm building, which is going to be the new development that is ongoing there. They own that parking area as well. And so that's being rehabbed, that's being worked on, beginning to be worked on. And so from the safety standpoint, that's why that fence is around not only that former or still a parking garage, but also the State Farm building itself with Urban Equities, which is the developers and owners of that property now out of Rockford.
7: And there was an agenda item regarding that old State Farm building in downtown. Why was the budget amended for that project?
26: The budget was amended. The short side of it is to follow through with what was a agreement of that particular building and the sale to Urban Equities. In part, if historic tax credits don't come through for them, the city would up front, if you will, dollars for that particular project with a firm, clear agreement of the repayment of that amount if those tax credits don't come through from the state and historic side. And we're working very hard to make sure that they do. But think of it in the situation of a backup for them to keep their projects moving forward for the city of Bloomington, which I believe will be a great asset once it gets there for downtown and for the city of Bloomington.
7: Mayor Brady, it's always good to see you. Thanks for coming in.
26: Thank you very much, and thanks for the great work that our Congressman Darren LaHood did when it comes to the airport with $1.5 million for all of Central Illinois, and we appreciate that for the work out there.
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13: The U.S. economy added 115,000 jobs in April, blowing past economists' predictions of about 65,000 jobs. The unemployment rate also held steady at 4.3%. The biggest gains were in the healthcare and transportation and warehousing sectors. In a battle of the sequels, The Devil Wears Prada 2 came out on top at the weekend box office with an estimated $43 million in North America. Mortal Kombat 2 debuted at the second spot, kicking up $40 million. That's your CBS News Money Watch report. 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
26: 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All right, that's the Little Beaver Tuesday hookup. 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
23: 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The first official Beatles fan experience is coming. The location, 3 Savile Row. That's the building where their iconic rooftop gig happened in 1969, the Beatles' last public concert ever. It's also the former HQ for their label Apple Records. Fans will get to go on the rooftop, explore all 7 floors of the legendary building. There'll be plenty of exhibits and a recreation of the studio where their last album, Let It Be, was recorded. That opens in 2027. For CBS Entertainment, I'm Matt Wolf.
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9: In a crime alert now, a man is in the hospital following a shooting that happened in Bloomington on Saturday. Just after 11 p.m., Bloomington police were called to Four Seasons Road near Veterans Parkway for reports of a person being shot. When they arrived, they found a man who had suffered a gunshot wound. He was taken to a local hospital with potentially life-threatening injuries. No arrests have been made as of Monday. In an update now, the McLean County coroner, Kathleen Yoder, has identified the man who died in a motorcycle crash on Interstate 55 near Normal on Saturday. She says 20-year-old Caden Lovins of Bloomington died from multiple blunt force injuries from being struck by a motorcycle. Lovins was riding with a group when it's believed he experienced a mechanical malfunction on his motorcycle. After he laid the bike down, he was struck by another motorcycle that did not have time to correct his course. Illinois State Police say he was pronounced dead at the scene just before 8 p.m. Two more people were sent to the hospital with injuries. In the courtroom now, the murder trial for a case that started in April of 2022 has begun in Bloomington after being rescheduled several times. Tommy L. Anderson, a Georgia man accused of murdering a Peoria teen, Kanye Stowers, who was 17 years old at the time. Anderson is facing murder and attempted murder charges as well as a lesser weapons count in connection with Stowers' death. Anderson has pled not guilty. Four of the jury members are male and 10 are female. The attorneys expected the trial to be finished by the end of the week. Staying in the Twin Cities now, the Bloomington Normal Airport is receiving some federal money that could bring more jobs to the Twin Cities. WMBD's Cameron Main went to the Central Illinois Regional Airport where local leaders celebrated the secured federal dollars. So, Cameron, what can we see at the airport?
10: Thomas, they're planning to build a new cargo road off Airport Road that would take truck traffic away from local traffic. But Sarah still needs $3 million more to finish the job. Representative Darren LaHood secured $1.5 million in federal dollars for the project, while CIRA has set aside their own $1.5 million for the project. The proposal would expand their cargo operations and potentially bring more jobs to the area, and it would also support FedEx, the airport's biggest employer. Airport Authority Chairman Alan Sender says this is an important project for the area.
16: This is certainly an economic development project, there's no question about it, and it enhances the opportunities for expansion both inside the airport and outside. That means new jobs, that means other opportunities for construction, union work, jobs, and new commercial opportunities as well.
10: Now to get the extra $3 million they need for this project, Sender says they're looking at state funding or potentially more federal dollars to support their project. Thomas?
9: Three separate officer-involved shootings happening over the weekend right here in central Illinois. We start in Bureau County, where Illinois State Police are investigating an officer-involved shooting that stemmed from a domestic disturbance. A child died in the incident. Our sister station, WHBF's Joel Keller, has the latest from Princeton.
24: I am at a mobile home park in Bureau County, Illinois, near Princeton in Depew, where authorities described the situation as an armed hostage incident. It ended in a young child's death when the child, as well as the apparent hostage taker, were hit by gunfire as officers entered a home. A statement from Illinois State Police did not say who fired the shots, and all of this happened before 3 a.m. Sunday morning. Social media posts from family members say the child who died was 3 years old, and a younger child was present when this happened as well. Investigators have not confirmed that information. They said in a written statement the Illinois State Police would lead the investigation and turn over the findings to the Bureau County State Attorney.
9: That was Joel Keller reporting. Now continuing coverage on officer-involved shootings, an explosion, and an officer-involved shooting happening in Washington early Sunday morning. Just after 4:30 in the morning on Mother's Day, Washington police were called to Mollard Way for reports of gunshots. The building, which is a multi-unit building, had a man inside shooting at officers when they arrived. An officer received a minor injury and was examined on scene and remained on duty. After a while, for an unknown reason, there was an explosion that led to a fire. Fire at the home from which the suspect was shooting from. Illinois State Police say the suspect got out but was injured from the fire. He was taken into custody into the hospital where his condition is unknown. And we have a follow-up on the third officer-involved shooting happening in Peoria. We now know the man who allegedly shot a woman and died after he opened fire at a police officer and was shot. The woman he allegedly fatally shot has been identified as well. 41-year-old Cortez White of St. Louis was pronounced dead at a local hospital following the Friday incident. The woman he shot has been identified as 42-year-old Ashley Stenson from Atlanta, Georgia. On Friday, officers responded to a domestic incident near the intersection of Hamilton Boulevard and Madison Avenue in downtown Peoria. During the incident, a man allegedly shot Stenson and then began to shoot at Peoria police when he approached. Now, the man was struck by gunfire during the exchange with officers. No officers were injured during that incident.
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26: 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In baseball, the Cardinals and the Athletics play at 8:40 today. The Cubs and the Braves at 6:15. The White Sox and the Royals at 6:40. And the Lakers have been eliminated in the semifinals in a loss to the Thunder, 131-108. Well, we're just waiting to see if LeBron James retires.
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27: I'm your local weather authority, meteorologist Nathan Kitchens. For today, we'll see increasing clouds, breezy winds. There will be a chance for a few showers and thunderstorms, mainly after 4 o'clock. Our high today, 80. And with those windy conditions, there is a blowing dust advisory from noon until 7 p.m. So watch out in open rural areas for some of that blowing dust. A few showers and storms this evening, and then skies will become clear with a low down to 52. For more weather updates 24/7, you can head over to ciproud.com. For WMBD-TV, I'm meteorologist Nathan Kitchens.
26: Thank you, Nathan. 51 degrees right now at WJBC.
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7: I am the resident foodie at WJBC. When there's food news, you can guarantee I'll bring it to you. Last year's Barista Cup rollout was already its own kind of retail fever dream. Between the vicious crowds, overpriced resells, and online dupes, the whole thing had the same frantic energy as a Trader Joe's tote drop with a little bit of whipped cream on top. Starbucks even had to pivot later and make the next Barista release a contest situation, which tells you everything you need to know about how normal everyone was being. So the idea of more Barista cups possibly coming, well, hold on to your fraps, people. A few days ago, Snackalator posted that two new pink Barista cold glass cups are launching in Korea. According to the post, the cups are different shades of pink meant to evoke different moods following the runaway success of the original green version. To be clear, there is no U.S. release announced right now, but because the green Barista cup ended up making its way around the world, people are already assuming these pink versions could eventually do the same. And judging by the reaction, many fans are split between needing it immediately and never wanting to put Starbucks employees through that again. One said, "Thank God it's a Korea exclusive. We do not need this again." Somebody else said, "Please God, no, free me. I don't want to deal with this again." Other people were already looking ahead to the possible mess and can't wait for the fighting video on TikTok. So Starbucks maybe bringing back the Barista cups. All right, something else for you here, food news. A mullet and a cheeseburger aren't two things that you normally think of together, but that'll change if McDonald's New Zealand has its way. The chain recently dropped the McMullet, a limited edition tongue-in-cheek cheeseburger with an extra long slice of cheese poking out from the back bun. Yep, it's burger in the front, party in the back. Now, if you're familiar with New Zealand, then you know how popular the mullet hairstyle is there. It was once the go-to style for punks and bikers and metalheads. The McMullet serves as a nod not only to its enduring legacy, but its recent resurgence among sports stars, celebrities, and Gen Z. McDonald's teamed up with McCann, a local creative agency, to bring McMullets to life. It was released during a live activation at the McDonald's in Auckland, where hundreds of mullet-rocking fans received one for free. The location was transformed to resemble a mullet-themed restaurant, and barbers were on site to hook fans up with fresh cuts. Now, unfortunately, the official McMullet is exclusive to New Zealand, but if you'd like to mulletify your burger, McDonald's offers a do-it-yourself option. Simply order a cheeseburger with an extra slice of cheese and let that slice hang out the back. I mean, I'll be honest, as a passionate foodie, a cheeseburger from McDonald's is wonderful, but the cheese paper is great. Peeling off that little corner of cheese on the paper and just peeling it off and eating it. Oh, there's nothing better.
11: I literally just did that with my breakfast
7: there's
11: from McDonald's.
7: Nothing better.
11: Yeah.
7: Nothing better. All right. What else can I tell you here, food news? Two iconic brands are joining forces to deliver the mac and cheese flavor that we didn't know we needed. According to Kraft's Instagram account, the new limited edition Kraft mac and cheese chicken ramen flavor has started landing at stores nationwide. It was first spotted at an Albertsons, and they run the Instagram account Look at Brad's Junk, and it was credited by Snackalator. The initial response was mixed, of course, but most people are hyped about it. Aside from Albertsons, Jewel Osco here in the Midwest reportedly stocks it, Hy-Vee as well. Now that Kraft has officially announced it, you can expect it at other retailers soon. Kraft mac and cheese chicken ramen flavor.
11: What can go wrong? I used to love chicken ramen back in the day. I like chicken, I like ramen, I like mac and cheese. It's good.
7: More for you, less for me.
11: Can't be anything wrong with it.
7: What do you think about Tots? Are you a Tots
11: guy? I'm a Tots guy. Yeah, I like Tots.
7: I'm not so much a Tots guy. Well, Ore-Ida is making mealtime more playful than ever with its new Dino Tater Tots and Star Tater Tots. Both varieties feature the brand's seasoned shredded potato tots that are crispy on the outside and soft in the center. Orida dino tater tots include the prehistoric shapes T-Rex, Triceratops, Brontosaurus, and a dino foot that you can use to stomp through the mountains of mashed potatoes. You can pair them with Tyson's dinosaur nuggets for a fun and tasty Jurassic adventure. To celebrate the United States' 250th birthday, Orida is teaming up with America 250 to launch limited edition star tater tots with star-shaped bites that will make the perfect topper for casseroles and add a festive flair to any plate.
11: I didn't know adults needed dino tots, but okay.
7: There they are. All right, what else can I tell you? For some of us, it might seem a little too early to start thinking about Halloween, but the fact is, we're only 6 months out from October, and in the candy world, that means we're nearly there. Well, according to Mars, at least, the brand behind many of our favorite chocolates just unveiled an all-new Twix skull as part of its Halfway to Halloween campaign. The Twix skulls reimagine what we all know and love about the classic Twix bar. They feature the same iconic combo of chocolate, caramel, and shortbread cookie, but packaged in a new, fun skull shape. So if you're among those who believe the seasonal candy offerings are tastier than the original forms, like me, you may love this new Halloween take. I'm telling you, the Reese's Peanut Butter Cup Christmas tree, pumpkin and egg is better than the Reese's peanut butter cup. Hands down. Now Twix getting in on the game.

0: WJBC and Beer Nuts present the Scott Miller Show hat. This is an embroidered baseball cap. On the front of it, the Beer Nuts logo and the Scott Miller Show logo. And on the back of the hat, my cartoon photo with the big mustache. This is not a contest prize. This hat is not for sale. The only way to get a Scott Miller hat is when I gift them randomly. Now, there is only one rule. You cannot ask for a hat. If you ask for one, you are restricted from receiving a hat. You are banned. You do not get a hat. WJBC, good morning. Who's this?
1: Good morning. This is your mom. I want a hat. I'm a down low.
0: Mom?
1: We won't tell anybody.
0: What is rule number one?
2: Don't ask for a hat.
0: No hat for her.
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4: 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The short 400-mile route between Denver and Jackson Hole, Wyoming. And the next most turbulent flights, including Denver to Albuquerque, Salt Lake City, and Bozeman, Montana. Other high turbulence flight candidates, Boise, Idaho to Bozeman, Denver to Las Vegas, and Las

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6: 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The Scott Miller Show is on the radio once a week. I like to check in with Sean Patrick from IHateCritics.net, and he tells us what's new to the streaming platforms. He joins me now. Good morning, sir.
7: Hey, good morning.
6: Lots to talk about. What's coming out in the streaming world today? What can we watch from the comfort of our own couch on Amazon and Hulu and Disney Plus?
7: Well, I got to recommend a Netflix documentary called Marty, Life is Short. And if you're a fan of Martin Short, this is an absolute must-see. This is a deep dive into his career, the many, many things he's done, just the endless legacy that he has and the respect he has among his fellow comedians. All of his friends are here. Everybody you've ever seen him interact with is basically in this documentary talking about what a great guy he is, which is certainly no surprise. But what might surprise a lot of people is some of the pain that he's been through in his family, the loss of a child. And his personal life is rather fascinating, and they get into that a bit here and how that's sort of fueled who he is and who he's become in terms of a comedy legend.
6: All right, the name of that film?
7: It's called Marty, Life is Short.
6: And people can see that where?
7: On Netflix.
6: All right, what else is coming out?
7: Also, you know, you often talk about my love for horror films, but yes, I rarely get to talk about my love of rom-coms, romantic comedies. There's plenty of great romantic comedies, and one came out earlier this year called You, Me, and Tuscany, starring Halle Bailey and Regé Jean Page, and it's the story of a girl who kind of gets her chance to disappear off to Italy. She gets there's a house sitting there empty. She met an Italian guy who's traveling the world, and he says, yeah, it's just sitting there empty. So she sneaks off to go stay in his house. And then she ends up in kind of a misunderstanding where she becomes engaged to him, even though he has no idea that she's there. But there's also Regé Jean Page there, who she begins to fall in love with and develop a whole new relationship. It's not reinventing the wheel when it comes to romantic comedies, but it is really elevating the form just because these characters are so wonderful. There's this wonderful extended Italian family. Halle Bailey and Regé Jean Page are terrific together. I really enjoyed this a lot.
6: Sean Patrick, if somebody walked up to me on the street and held a gun to my head and said, I want you to tell me five types of movies that Sean Patrick's into, it would never be rom-com. I would say dark, demented, scary, gory, and darker. And you know that's true.
7: I mean...
6: romantic comedy. You don't like rom-coms.
7: I really do. Legally Blonde is one of the greatest movies ever made.
6: All right, what else is coming out this week?
7: Well, speaking of horror...
6: Here he goes.
7: There is a movie called Faces of Death that's coming out this week, which isn't very good. It's a terrible horror film that plays off of the premise of those terrible late 70s, early 80s documentaries that pretended to be about real people being killed. They were made up. Those were mostly like 99% fictional. And this movie kind of plays off of that as a premise, but doesn't really go into it too deeply. This is a very surface level adaptation of that idea and not a very good one. It's really just a dim-witted horror movie.
6: All right. Devil Wears Prada 2 is remaining at the top of the box office. Are you a fan of it?
7: I am. I was surprised how much I really liked The Devil Wears Prada 2. It's another movie that I'm sure you would assume I don't like, but I thought it was terrific, and I actually found myself looking at Meryl Streep's character as kind of an underdog, which I certainly never would have expected. But the way they pose her against this infiltration of finance bros and tech bros into the fashion industry, I was rooting for her.
6: Now, listen, you have painted your own picture on your own canvas of you liking these dark, demented films. You've got the paintbrush and the paint in your hand. I'm just looking at the picture, man.
7: Sure.
6: What are you talking about at IHateCritics.net this week?
7: Well, we were off last week, so we'll be talking about The Devil Wears Prada 2, as well as The Sheep Detectives, which unfortunately didn't do as well as it should have at the box office this weekend with Hugh Jackman. It's a terrific movie, and I'm excited to talk about it.
6: All right, Sean Patrick, I appreciate your time. We'll check in with you again next week.
7: All right, sounds good.
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6: Your WJBC forecast comes from WMBD-TV meteorologist Nathan Kitchens. Breezy and warmer today. Increasing clouds. A chance of showers and storms after 4 p.m. A high of 80 today. A blowing dust advisory is in effect from 12 p.m. to 7 p.m. Tonight, a few showers and storms before 10 p.m. Clearing skies later on. A low of 52. Tomorrow, mostly sunny. Breezy at times. And a high of 68. 53 degrees right now at WJBC. 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
13: I'm Deborah Rodriguez. The Iran war has triggered a big jump in gas prices. They're at an average $4.50 a gallon today. Now, we're getting a read on what the 10-week-old conflict is doing to overall inflation. The Labor Department reports the Consumer Price Index jumped 3.8% in April. Business analyst Jill Schlesinger.
14: The government says that the energy component of the consumer price index was responsible for 40% of the overall increase. Gas is up 28.4% from a year ago. And one area that bears watching is electricity, which was up 2.1% month over month.
13: Defense Secretary Hegseth is on Capitol Hill this hour facing questions about the price of the war and the Pentagon's $1.5 trillion budget request. Minnesota Democrat Betty McCollum.
15: The cost of this war continues to rise as forces remain in the region. The Appropriations Committee has a fiduciary responsibility to the American people. So we will ask serious questions that need to be answered. And that's our constitutional duty.
13: President Trump has just announced talks with Cuba, which he's calling a failed country. The island's been suffering under the administration's months-long fuel blockade after Venezuelan President Nicolas Maduro's capture. 18 Americans exposed to the hantavirus on an infected cruise ship are all in the U.S. now, 16 being monitored at a hospital in Nebraska. Two others, including one who's tested positive, are quarantining at a medical center in Atlanta. The WHO's Tedros Ghebreyesus.
16: At the moment, there is no sign that we are seeing the start of a larger outbreak.
13: Turns out a learning platform paid a ransom to get its service back up and running.
17: Thousands of colleges and K-12 schools use Canvas to manage their grades and assignments. Last week's shutdown disrupted many final exams. Weber State University student Lily Wayland was submitting an assignment when the hackers took over her screen.
18: Now that my data is breached, is there a way that I can get my safety back?
17: Canvas's parent company, Instructure, says it reached a deal with the hacking group Shiny Hunters for the return of the stolen data, including usernames and email addresses. The company did not say how much it paid. Michael Wallace, CBS News.
13: Settle for a virtual visit when you can't snag an in-person doctor's appointment? CBS's Michael George.
19: A UCLA study found that, contrary to some fears, the increased use of telemedicine visits that began during the pandemic have not led to an increase in overall doctor's visits and have not driven up healthcare costs. But that also means telemedicine hasn't done much to improve access to healthcare either.
13: This is CBS News.
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13: Questions about an NBA superstar who may have reached the end of the line.
22: After a four-game sweep at the hands of Oklahoma City, the LA Lakers are out of the NBA playoffs, and 41-year-old star LeBron James said afterward he's not sure if he'll return for a record 24th NBA season.
23: I don't know. I mean, I don't know what the future holds for me, obviously, as it stands right now tonight. You know, I got a lot of time. I'll sit back like I think I said it last year after we lost, I think, to Minnesota there. Go back and recalibrate with my family and talk with them.
22: About the playoff loss, James said, I left everything I could on the floor. Steve Kathan, CBS News.
13: The Iran war's jacked up prices for a lot of things. Now it's draining the color from snack packaging. A Japanese company says chemical shortages triggered by the closure in the Strait of Hormuz, making it difficult to manufacture paints and printing ink. They're switching their bags to black and white. Deborah Rodriguez, CBS News.
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24: The McLean County coroner, Kathleen Yoder, identifying the man who died in a motorcycle crash on Interstate 55 near Normal Saturday. She says 20-year-old Caden Lovins of Bloomington died from being struck by a motorcycle. Lovins was riding with a group when he experienced a mechanical malfunction. He was then struck by another motorcycle. Two more people were sent to the hospital with injuries. And the Central Illinois Regional Airport is planning to build a new cargo road off Airport Road. Congressman Darren LaHood secured $1.5 million in federal funding for the project, while the airport has set aside their own $1.5 million. This expansion would also support FedEx, the biggest employer at the airport. And a bipartisan bill is taking aim at what critics call bananas child care regulations. Under current rules at some daycare centers, workers can't peel fruits like a banana because it can trigger stricter, costlier food preparation requirements. The House has passed the Cutting Red Tape on Child Care Providers Act, which would create a separate category for low-risk foods like peeled fruits and veggies. More news updates 24/7 on CIProud.com. 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
25: I'm your local weather authority, meteorologist Nathan Kitchens. For today, we'll see increasing clouds, breezy winds. There will be a chance for a few showers and thunderstorms, mainly after 4 o'clock. Our high today at 80. And with those windy conditions, there is a blowing dust advisory from noon until 7 p.m. So watch out in open rural areas for some of that blowing dust. A few showers and storms this evening, and then skies will become clear with a low down to 52. For more weather updates 24/7, you can head over to ciproud.com. For WMBD-TV, I'm meteorologist Nathan Kitchen.
6: 54 degrees right now at WJBC. 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
6: Here we go. Another Guinness World Record that we're not involved in. Chewy Bark Park in Coral Gables hosted the world's largest dog pool party on Saturday, gathering 277 canines to establish new Guinness World Record. The Chewy Summer Social took place at the Underline Linear Park in Miami, where dogs of all sizes splashed in multiple kiddie pools while an official Guinness adjudicator counted participants. Pet supply company Chewy organized the free event, which featured treats and music and games and summer activities. Beyond the record-breaking pool session, the 277 dog count successfully surpassed the previous record for the largest dog pool party. Organizers created multiple small pools to accommodate the diverse group of participating dogs safely. Here we are again. Another Guinness World Record that we're not involved in. We need to find a Guinness World Record that we can break. Why should we be, providing content to other morning radio shows across the country saying WJBC and that big fat mustache Scott Miller broke this record. We should be in the news.
26: I'm surprised you haven't with that mustache like somewhere along the line.
6: Oh, no. The mustache is nowhere near breaking any
26: record. I feel like it should have back in the day.
6: Well, I have been in the Guinness Book of World Records for my facial hair. But it was as a group. When I competed in the world competition in Austin, Texas, we were the largest gathering of people competing in a beard and mustache championship. So I am in there, but my name isn't. But I was a participant, so I am in there indirectly.
26: Okay.
6: But we need to come up with something here in McLean County that we can put everybody together in a cornfield, put everybody together here in the front yard of the radio station where people dress as a chicken nugget or shave their head bald or whatever. But we should be able to break a Guinness World Record.
26: I like how the first thing you went with was dressed up as a chicken nugget.
6: Something. Something. I mean, everybody dress up as a Reggie Redbird. Somebody, there's just got to be a way. The most people wearing red. We can do that. There's enough Redbirds.
26: Yeah.
6: We've got to find a way to do this. I think that should be the goal for this summer, is to make it into the Guinness World Record.
26: If we could do it, yeah.
6: All right, let's see. That's something I'm trying to achieve, a record. Well, listen to this. A French academic named Florent Monclerc faces suspension after fabricating a prestigious academic honor and awarding it to himself. The linguistics professor who taught at the Eastern France University for 20 years created the Gold Medal of Theology, along with a fictitious scholarly organization to present it. His elaborate 2016 ceremony occurred at Paris's National Assembly, attended by government officials and legitimate Nobel laureates. Prosecutors describe it as such an unlikely tale, it could be out in a film. Montclair had previously awarded an honorary version of MIT linguist during a Brussels event and falsely claimed to have a doctorate from a non-existent Delaware institution. Montclair admitted spending approximately $300 on the medal, stating, "It's not a con, it's an attempt to set up a new distinction in the world of academia." An attempt that failed. A professor's been suspended after creating a fake Nobel-style award to honor himself. That sounds like something I would do. You know, 12-month calendar and all. All right, what else can I tell you in the world going around? Oh, listen to this. An ex-college professor is running for governor as Pencil, wearing a 6-foot pencil costume to protest the state's worst in the nation 4th grade reading scores. The literacy advocate can't legally be governor, but hopes visible write-in votes will pressure leaders to overhaul reading instruction methods, saying it sends a message that if Pencil starts showing up in the primary, that the governors might want to pay attention to this issue and start doing something, he said. The Democratic governor is seeking re-election with little opposition and acknowledges the literacy crisis and points to new reading investments and expanded state oversight of struggling districts. A 6-foot Pencil is running for governor in Oregon. Speaking of politics, researchers analyzed over 6,300 U.S. House races from 1980 to 2020. And found that once both campaigns exceeded approximately $1.83 million in spending, local social influence on voters diminishes sharply, and close races tend to end near 50-50 splits. The Complexity Science Hub study used physics models, typically applied to magnets, to examine political polarization. Below the threshold, elections reflect local conditions and voter relationships. Above it, partisan alignment dominates and additional spending makes little difference. Challengers need roughly $140,000 just to compete against incumbents who spend nothing. Races exceeded the threshold, jumped sharply in 2018 and 2020, suggesting increased polarization. Researchers argue spending caps may be needed to preserve democratic social dynamics and prevent structural polarization damage. Campaign spending over $1.8 million per side may hurt democracy more than help. We're all in trouble. They just keep spending more and more and more and splitting us up more and more and more.
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4: Hey, you looking for something fun to do that doesn't involve another night scrolling on the couch? 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There's always something happening in and around Bloomington Normal. 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That's where Tracy Pat Kunis from Remax Rising comes in. Every Monday morning at 8:05, she joins me to share can't-miss events, hidden gems, and local favorites that actually fit your busy life. From girls' nights to family outings or just a reason to get out of the house, we got your week covered. Tune in, get inspired, and go do something fun for you. Hey, 4 in 10 Americans will skip summer trips entirely this year, with affordability being the primary concern. A survey of 5,000 Americans revealed 37% won't travel this summer, with 52% citing inability to afford costs. Among those still planning trips, 31% are being more budget conscious, 25% are choosing cheaper destinations. Popular 2026 travel trends include staycations at 32%, quietcations at 30%, micro breaks for shorter getaways at 30%. Social pressure also influences travel decisions, with 17% of respondents visiting destinations solely to brag about the experience. Younger generations feel more pressure to be well-traveled, with 60% of Gen Z and 52% of millennials reporting this stress. Illinois leads the states planning summer vacations at 77%, while Arkansas ranks lowest at 47%. Cody, are you planning any vacations? Are you leaving the state of Illinois to go somewhere?
9: I mean, typically around the end of July, we'll head up to Michigan City.
4: Yeah?
9: So, yeah.
4: What do you do in Michigan City?
9: Get together with about 20-plus family members and rent, depending on how many family members are going, 2 to 3 houses.
4: And is it shopping and drinking and eating?
9: Is it what?
4: Shopping and drinking and eating.
9: A little bit of shopping, more drinking, more eating. Yeah. Lounging on the beach on the lake up there.
4: And you'll drive up there.
9: Yeah, it's not too far away.
4: Well, don't fly. Listen to this. Delta Airlines flight DL-54 from Atlanta spent nearly 8 hours airborne Saturday before returning to Atlanta.
9: What?
4: The Airbus A330-200 departed Hartsfield-Jackson at 5:42 p.m. and reached cruising altitude over the Atlantic Ocean before crew initiated the turnaround around 9:15 p.m.
9: Speaking of drinking, was the pilot tipsy?
4: The aircraft landed safely back in Atlanta after 1:30 a.m. Sunday, creating what passengers experienced as a journey to nowhere. Delta confirmed the precautionary decision, but declined to specify the exact problem that forced the return. Rather than diverting to European airports, which is standard procedure, the flight returned directly to Delta's Atlanta hub. The 21-year-old aircraft remained grounded for inspection after the incident. 8 hours in the air before returning to the same airport.
9: The same place you left.
4: I would punch people. They would require physical harm to humans. Could you imagine?
9: No, you'd have to restrain me.
4: Yeah. I like to vacation. I don't necessarily like to fly. I'm not scared of it, but a bunch of kooky people get on planes, and they create this whole other world of they are the mayor.
9: Bro, a bunch of kooky people get behind the wheel of cars.
4: Yeah, but you don't have personal interaction with them unless they run into you. You right? Get on a plane of 300 people and someone's trying to run to take over the cockpit, or somebody's trying to get into some sort of racial argument or physical fight on plane. You hear the stories all the time. Planes sometimes are...
9: See, I love that drama. As long as it's not mine, I'll watch a good fight.
4: I'm worried it's going to involve me.
9: Hold up that flight for a little bit. Like, hold that flight up a little bit, you know, watch the fight go down, get them kicked off the plane.
4: Delta flight suspends 8 hours in air before returning to the same airport in Atlanta. I can't imagine.
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22: The U.S. economy added 115,000 jobs in April, blowing past economists' predictions of about 65,000 jobs. The unemployment rate also held steady at 4.3%. The biggest gains were in the healthcare and transportation and warehousing sectors. In a battle of the sequels, The Devil Wears Prada 2 came out on top at the weekend box office with an estimated $43 million in North America. Mortal Kombat 2 debuted at the second spot, kicking up $40 million. That's your CBS News Money Watch report. 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
25: In a crime alert now, a man is in the hospital following a shooting that happened in Bloomington on Saturday. Just after 11 p.m., Bloomington police were called to Four Seasons Road near Veterans Parkway for reports of a person being shot. When they arrived, they found a man who had suffered a gunshot wound. He was taken to a local hospital with potentially life-threatening injuries. No arrests have been made as of Monday. In an update now, the McLean County coroner, Kathleen Yoder, has identified the man who died in a motorcycle crash on Interstate 55 near Normal on Saturday. She says 20-year-old Caden Lovins of Bloomington died from multiple blunt force injuries from being struck by a motorcycle. Lovins was riding with a group when it's believed he experienced a mechanical malfunction on his motorcycle. After he laid the bike down, he was struck by another motorcycle that did not have time to correct his course. Illinois State Police say he was pronounced dead at the scene just before 8 p.m. Two more people were sent to the hospital with injuries. In the courtroom now, the murder trial for a case that started in April of 2022 has begun in Bloomington after being rescheduled several times. Tommy L. Anderson, a Georgia man accused of murdering a Peoria teen, Kanye Stowers, who was 17 years old at the time. Anderson is facing murder and attempted murder charges as well as a lesser weapons count in connection with Stowers' death. Anderson has pled not guilty. Four of the jury members are male and 10 are female. The attorneys expected the trial to be finished by the end of the week. Staying in the Twin Cities now, the Bloomington Normal Airport is receiving some federal money that could bring more jobs to the Twin Cities. WMBD's Cameron Main went to the Central Illinois Regional Airport where local leaders celebrated the secured federal dollars. So, Cameron, what could we see at the airport?
0: Thomas, they're planning to build a new cargo road off Airport Road that would take truck traffic away from local traffic. But Sarah still needs $3 million more to finish the job. Representative Darren LaHood secured $1.5 million in federal dollars for the project, while CIRA has set aside their own $1.5 million for the project. The proposal would expand their cargo operations and potentially bring more jobs to the area, and it would also support FedEx, the airport's biggest employer. Airport Authority Chairman Alan Sender says this is an important project for the area.
1: This is certainly an economic development project. There's no question about it. And it enhances the opportunities for expansion both inside the airport and outside. That means new jobs. That means other opportunities for construction, union work, jobs, and new commercial opportunities as well.
0: Now to get the extra $3 million they need for this project, Sender says they're looking at state funding or potentially more federal dollars to support their project. Thomas.
25: Three separate officer-involved shootings happening over the weekend right here in central Illinois. We start in Bureau County, where Illinois State Police are investigating an officer-involved shooting that stemmed from a domestic disturbance. A child died in the incident. Our sister station WHBF's Joel Keller has the latest from Princeton.
2: I am at a mobile home park in Bureau County, Illinois, near Princeton in Depew, where authorities described the situation as an armed hostage incident. It ended in a young child's death when the child, as well as the apparent hostage taker, were hit by gunfire as officers entered a home. A statement from Illinois State Police did not say who fired the shots, and all of this happened before 3 a.m. Sunday morning. Social media posts from family members say the child who died was 3 years old, and a younger child was present when this happened as well. Investigators have not confirmed that information. They said in a written statement the Illinois State Police would lead the investigation and turn over the findings to the Bureau County State Attorney.
25: That was Joel Keller reporting. Now continuing coverage on officer-involved shootings, an explosion and an officer-involved shooting happening in Washington early Sunday morning. Just after 4:30 in the morning on Mother's Day, Washington police were called to Mollard Way for reports of gunshots. The building, which is a multi-unit building, had a man inside shooting at officers when they arrived. An officer received a minor injury and was examined on scene and remained on duty. After a while, for an unknown reason, there was an explosion that led to a fire. Fire at the home from which the suspect was shooting from. Illinois State Police say the suspect got out but was injured from the fire. He was taken into custody into the hospital where his condition is unknown. And we have a follow-up on the third officer-involved shooting happening in Peoria. We now know the man who allegedly shot a woman and died after he opened fire at a police officer and was shot. The woman he allegedly fatally shot has been identified as well. 41-year-old Cortez White of St. Louis was pronounced dead at a local hospital following the Friday incident. The woman he shot has been identified as 42-year-old Ashley Stenson from Atlanta, Georgia. On Friday, officers responded to a domestic incident near the intersection of Hamilton Boulevard and Madison Avenue in downtown Peoria. During the incident, a man allegedly shot Stenson and then began to shoot at Peoria police when he approached. Now, the man was struck by gunfire during the exchange with officers. No officers were injured during that incident.
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4: 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The Lakers have been eliminated after a loss to the Thunder, 131-108. Now, all eyes on LeBron to see if he will retire.
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5: I'm your local weather authority, meteorologist Nathan Kitchens. For today, we'll see increasing clouds, breezy winds. There will be a chance for a few showers and thunderstorms, mainly after 4 o'clock. Our high today, 80. And with those windy conditions, there is a blowing dust advisory from noon until 7 p.m. So watch out in open rural areas for some of that blowing dust. A few showers and storms this evening, and then skies will become clear with a low down to 52. For more weather updates 24/7, you can head over to ciproud.com. For WMBD-TV, I'm meteorologist Nathan Kitchen.
4: 56 degrees right now at WJBC. 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All right. Jimmy Kimmel will air a repeat of Jimmy Kimmel Live on May 21st, the same night Stephen Colbert hosts his final late show on CBS after 11 seasons. ABC confirmed Kimmel chose to run a rerun out of a deference to Colbert's send-off following the same gesture he made for David Letterman's final show in May of 2015. Colbert's final week features notable guests, including Kimmel, Jimmy Fallon, Seth Meyers, and John Oliver, also reuniting that Strike Force 5 podcast team. Letterman will appear on the 14th. Other farewell guests include Tom Hanks, Julia Louis-Dreyfus, and Pedro Pascal. CBS canceled the late show in July 2025, calling it a financial decision amid Paramount's sale to Skydance Media. I got to see Colbert do his show. I got to see Letterman do his show, both on that same stage. I just think it's a bad move to remove that program. I understand the media world is changing. I understand everything costs more money. I understand ratings are dropping. But you just think about going back to The Tonight Show with Johnny Carson. And I know somebody's going to text in and say, well, they weren't political. Johnny Carson was political. He made fun of every president that was in office. That is the job of a late night show host, is to poke fun at the news of the day. So if the president makes a headline, no matter who the president is, you poke fun at it in some way, shape, or form. So you can't say that Johnny Carson was not political. You are there as the late night host to make fun of the day's news. Send people off to bed with a smile, a laugh, a chuckle, and get an understanding of what's happening in the world through a smile. And to have one less network, not have a late night show. Now, here's what's going to end up happening, and I hate to say it. There are going to be no late night shows. They're all going to go away. It's just like the newspaper. It's just like eventually radio. And they're all going to go away. I don't like it, but to have it down to CBS not having a late night talk show bugs me. And I'm not saying it needs to be Colbert. If they wanted to go, you know, some will say they are silencing Colbert because he's negative against President Trump and attacks him and is very, very left. Fine. You could go hire a very, very right person. I just want a late night show on TV at 10:35. I just think.
6: I want to know what's really going on over there.
4: Well,
6: I mean, we're getting ready to lose CBS News Radio next week. They're getting rid of his show.
4: Well, like, they got a new boss, and it's because, I mean, Paramount was trying to, they were selling to Skydance Media, and it needed to be improved by the FCC, and the FCC is run by the government, and the government is run by President Trump,
6: right.
4: And they were trying to not have somebody that's going to be part of that deal that makes fun of him every night.
6: Yeah.
4: So they also brought in a new news boss. There is a new woman that is running CBS News, and she is the reason why they got rid of CBS Radio News.
6: Okay.
4: And she has been known to lean more, be a side of the right. And she has gone in and is, you know, there's been all sorts of big stories. She took out 60 Minute pieces that were negative against the president.
6: Uh-huh.
4: And here's the thing. I'm not saying that we should not get rid of anybody that's negative of the president.
6: Right.
4: I think there's always been people that speak out negatively against the president, no matter who the president is. But to wipe a platform somewhat clean of any negative sort of light shed on a presidency, I think puts us...
6: It can be a problem.
4: In trouble. JBC, good morning. Who's this?
7: Good morning. This is Jim.
4: Hey, what up, Jim?
7: You know, as long as I can remember, like you said, the comedians have always made fun of the political stuff of the day that's stupid. No matter what side of the aisle you're on, left or right, politicians make stupid decisions some days. Mm-hmm. And sometimes it's just worth making fun of.
4: Because
7: people
4: they're humans.
7: People have just gotten such big chips on their shoulders on whatever political party they are. Either way, they can't take a joke anymore.
4: So phone number 7117 just texted in and said, Johnny Carson was just overall funny. The rest that followed weren't funny. But here's the thing. I realize Johnny wasn't the original. You had Jack Parr before him. But, you know, there was like one major guy. And then when Johnny was so successful, they started to add other major guys and other networks to try to chase that money and try to get more money to go to their network instead of going to NBC for Johnny Carson. And then you get a watered down product. And, you know, none of these guys that are on late night are close to being Johnny Carson. I will admit that loud and proud. Johnny was the king. But now that you get a late night show on ABC, NBC, CBS, and then for a while Fox was in the game with Chevy Chase having a show for a short time, like, it's just now watered down and they go for low-hanging fruit comedy, and now this is the result. We are going to lose all late night shows eventually, not just because of that, because social media is playing a role. More people are tuning into YouTube videos that are making fun of the day's events than what's happening on network TV.
7: I didn't think a lot of David Letterman when his show first aired because you were so used to Carson humor.
4: Right.
7: But if you sat there and listened to what Letterman had to say, he had a different style of humor. His show was great.
4: Mm-hmm.
7: That you just had to get used to a different comedian sense of style.
4: I grew up being a Johnny Carson Tonight Show kid. When I was allowed to stay up late enough to watch Johnny Carson, I thought he walked on water. When Johnny Carson left, I had no interest in Jay Leno. Jay Leno is not my favorite dude at all. I thought his comedy was too safe. I thought it was too milquetoast, and I switched over and became a David Letterman fan the moment Johnny Carson retired.
7: Yeah, I enjoyed Leno more on a retrospect for his fine detail to automobiles than I did his comedy.
4: Yes, yeah.
6: I get that.
4: Well, thanks for calling, man. I appreciate it. Speaking of other TV news happening, NBC has officially ordered a primetime game show based on the popular New York Times puzzle Wordle. Today's show co-anchor Savannah Guthrie will host the series, set to premiere in 2027. The Tonight Show host Jimmy Fallon, also a puzzle fan, serves as executive producer. The show will feature competitive teams battling in the Wordle arena for cash prizes. Wordle, acquired by the Times in 2022, attracts billions of players annually who guess five-letter words in six attempts using color-coded clues. So big news for Savannah Guthrie. NBC has greenlit four new series for the 2026-2027 season, including a contemporary Rockford Files reboot starring David Boreanaz as a private investigator, James Rockford. I feel...

0: WJBC and Beer Nuts present the Scott Miller Show hat. This is an embroidered baseball cap. On the front of it, the Beer Nuts logo and the Scott Miller Show logo. And on the back of the hat, my cartoon photo with the big mustache. This is not a contest prize. This hat is not for sale. The only way to get a Scott Miller hat is when I gift them randomly. Now, there is only one rule. You cannot ask for a hat. If you ask for one, you are restricted from receiving a hat. You are banned. You do not get a hat. WJBC, good morning. Who's this?
1: Good morning. This is your mom. I want a hat. I'm a down low.
0: Mom?
1: We won't tell anybody.
0: What is rule number one?
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0: No hat for her. Right. Well, I appreciate the call as always. I hope you have a great day.
3: You too. Bye-bye.
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12: This is CBS Eye on Veterans. A new book entitled The Unit by Adam Gamal and Kelly Kennedy describes life inside the DOD's most secretive unit. Special Forces veteran Jack Murphy describes when he crossed paths with one of these covert operators.
13: Found myself up at an observation position overlooking the Pakistan border. And up there was one American. He was wearing like a uniform top and jeans, as I recall. And he had like these hemp necklaces on. Totally different vibe than, you know, us, like a bunch of Rangers. The American seemed like a really nice guy, but you could tell he'd been left out there maybe a little bit.

0: too long?
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3: 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Speaking of politics, new research involving over 3,700 participants found 37% of Americans have lost relationships over political differences. Friendships suffered most, 62% of breakups involving friends rather than family or romantic partners. Political breakups surged in 2016, with 18% of Americans reporting relationship losses following the 2024 election versus 14% after the 2016 election. People who experienced political breakups rated opposing voters nearly 8 points colder on warmth scales and significantly overestimated opponents' extreme beliefs. University of California researchers warn these splits eliminate exposure to opposing viewpoints, potentially worsening polarization and personal well-being. Politics is destroying American friendships, and it's getting worse. A 15-year study tracking over 15,000 older adults in England found financial and social pressures significantly speed up physical aging. Researchers created a later life index, preparing and measuring risks like household instability, food insecurity, and lack of pensions. People with the highest stress scores showed levels equivalent to 30 years of normal aging in women. Housing risks, food insecurity, and spending over 10% of income on energy costs showed the strongest connections to accelerated decline. The index predicted far better than traditional measures, explaining 39.3% of variation compared to just 22.8% for wealth and education alone. Women's rates may stem from greater exposure to these hardships rather than biology. The researchers suggest addressing housing stability and basic needs could slow aging as much as medical interventions. It's FM 102.1 and AM 1230 WJBC. The Scott Miller Show is on the radio. It's Tuesday, May 12th. News is next.
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6: Your WJBC forecast comes from WMBD-TV meteorologist Nathan Kitchens. Breezy and warmer today. Increasing clouds, a chance of showers and storms after 4 p.m., a high of 80 today. There is a blowing dust advisory from 12 p.m. to 7 p.m. today. Tonight, a few showers and storms before 10 p.m. Clearing skies after that, a low of 52. Tomorrow, mostly sunny, breezy at times, and a high of 68. Currently here at WJBC, it's 59 degrees. Nick Lurkins, the Billboard Man, joins me in studio next from Picture This Outdoor Advertising. Stick around for that right now, though. News time. It's 9 a.m. Good morning.
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8: I'm Deborah Rodriguez. The Iran war is getting the blame as inflation soars in the U.S. The Labor Department reports it jumped 3.8% in April, thanks largely to the hike in gas prices. CBS News business analyst Jill Schlesinger says the numbers will factor into the Fed's next decision on interest rates.
9: Clearly, they are monitoring whether the inflationary impact of the war will bleed through for a longer period of time and impact other parts of the economy. For now, prices are higher and wages overall are not keeping up with this recent spike in prices.
8: The national average for a gallon of gas in the U.S. today, $4.50. Defense Secretary Hegseth back on Capitol Hill. defending the Pentagon's $1.5 trillion budget request.
0: The House Appropriations Committee's ranking member, Connecticut Democrat Rosa DeLauro, demanded a better accounting of the cost of the war against Iran.
10: There has been a consistent lack of transparency since this war began.
0: Hegseth was asked if the Pentagon has a plan B should Congress refuse to authorize continuing operations against Iran.
11: We have a plan to escalate if necessary. We have a plan to retrograde if necessary. We have a plan to shift assets.
0: Michael Wallace, CBS News.
8: President Trump leaves for Beijing this afternoon for a summit with Chinese leader Xi Jinping. Political analyst Isaac Stonefish says the Iran war will be front and center.
12: It'll color this if President Trump really focuses on trying to get Chairman Xi's help to end the war. In Xi Jinping's mind, Taiwan is so much more important than Iran, and Beijing would love to see this war go on to keep burning U.S. treasure and U.S. prestige globally.
8: New questions about the 18 American passengers who've returned from the cruise ship hit with a hantavirus outbreak. 16 are being monitored at the University of Nebraska Medical Center. Dr. Michael Wadman oversees the national quarantine unit there.
13: Each quarantined individual is in a private room. They do have access to technology. They can, you know, conduct phone conversations, but there's no intermingling of any of the quarantined individuals.
8: Two others, including one who's tested positive, are quarantined at a hospital in Atlanta. Parents of a college freshman from California are suing ChatGPT. After Sam Nelson died of an overdose, CBS's Jolene Kent.
14: Sam's mom and stepdad Angus knew he'd been struggling with alcohol and experimenting with drugs and took him to get help. They said on the night of his death, it was ChatGPT version 4.0 that's now no longer available that recommended specific dosages, including a fatal combination.
8: This is CBS News.
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8: A Jeffrey Epstein accuser gets a posthumous award.
19: Taking top honor at the British Book Awards.
20: Nobody's go.
19: Virginia Giuffre's memoir of her years being trafficked by Jeffrey Epstein, published 6 months after her death by suicide. To the judges.
21: It felt important that this one win. It was without a doubt the winner and was always going to be the winner.
19: Other judges saying the book, with its unflinching account of abuse, changed the world and may again. Still, the former Prince Andrew remains under investigation here over Giuffre's claims that she was trafficked to him when underage. Vicky Barker, CBS News, London.
8: A quick-witted entertainment critic who courted controversy with his caustic quips has died.
22: We have Best Picture of the Year, Hello, Dolly. Yay!
23: That's because the only person who saw Hello, Dolly, I think.
8: Rex Reed was part of a wave of new reviewers in the 1960s who offered sexier, edgier alternatives. He was 87. Deborah Rodriguez, CBS News.
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24: The McLean County coroner, Kathleen Yoder, identifying the man who died in a motorcycle crash on Interstate 55 near Normal Saturday. She says 20-year-old Caden Lovins of Bloomington died from being struck by a motorcycle. Lovins was riding with a group when he experienced a mechanical malfunction. He was then struck by another motorcycle. Two more people were sent to the hospital with injuries. And the Central Illinois Regional Airport is planning to build a new cargo road off Airport Road. Congressman Darren LaHood secured $1.5 million in federal funding for the project, while the airport has set aside their own $1.5 million. This expansion would also support FedEx, the biggest employer at the airport. And a bipartisan bill is taking aim at what critics call bananas child care regulations. Under current rules at some daycare centers, workers can't peel fruits like a banana because it can trigger stricter, costlier food preparation requirements. The House has passed the Cutting Red Tape on Child Care Providers Act, which would create a separate category for low-risk foods like peeled fruits and veggies. More news updates 24/7 on CIProud.com. 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
20: I'm your local weather authority, meteorologist Nathan Kitchens. For today, we'll see increasing clouds, breezy winds. There will be a chance for a few showers and thunderstorms, mainly after 4 o'clock. Our high today, 80. And with those windy conditions, there is a blowing dust advisory from noon until 7 p.m. So watch out in open rural areas for some of that blowing dust. A few showers and storms this evening, and then skies will become clear with a low down to 52. For more weather updates 24/7, you can head over to CIProud.com. For WMBD-TV, I'm meteorologist Nathan Kitchens.
6: Thank you, Nathan. 60 degrees right now at WJBC.
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6: 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You want to put your name up in lights? Well, Nick Lurkins can do it for you. He's got a big summer 250 blowout sale. Nick Lurkins, of course, better known as Billboard Man from Picture This Outdoor Advertising. He joins me in studio right now. Good morning, sir.
25: Good morning, boys. How are we doing this morning?
26: Good morning. Good, good.
6: Summer 250 blowout sale. America's turning 250 years old, so you're offering up a little deal.
25: I am. I'm going to jump into it, but can I backtrack? I was on my way. I've been listening to the show this morning.
6: I'm
25: sorry. About 8:44, I was really enjoying the late night.
6: Were you clothed?
25: TV. I was driving here.
6: All right.
25: Right. I was really enjoying the late night TV Kimmel show popularity chat that was being had. And I was a Carson kid like you. For some reason, I remember my parents thought Leno was the fun. When he would stand in for Carson before he was a regular, my parents made a point to always watch it. But and so Leno's on. But
6: I think Jay Leno was funnier when he filled in for Carson than when he got the Tonight Show as Jay Leno.
26: See, I grew up on Leno, so
25: correct. I think Leno was funnier when he filled in. But I think I have the most unpopular opinion when it comes to late night show, and this is because of my age. But for me, pound for pound, for my money, the funniest late night Conan O'Brien.
6: Yeah, Conan was great.
26: I loved Conan. I really did. He got the
25: shaft short end of when the Jay stick. Retired. Yeah. But when he was on late night after Jay, that was SNL comedy magic.
26: Yeah. Because he's phenomenal.
25: It was great.
26: Yeah, yeah.
6: He's got that. He was a Simpsons writer for so many years that he has that attitude when writing comedy.
25: Right. And he had a lot of those SNL writers, too, I read. And I think it was a biography I watched or read. He had a lot of those guys just helping him, just throwing in to help make him more successful. A lot of those SNL guys just on his staff, just assisting. And I tell you what, for my money, pound for pound, I thought Conan was the best. But
6: Conan
25: I'm also
6: was
25: at
6: great.
25: That age.
6: Right. I loved Conan for the late show stuff. I mean, I was also a Tom Snyder fan. I thought Tom Snyder on CBS after David Letterman was fantastic, and I would call into that show as a 12-year-old. I thought Tom Snyder was just the coolest man ever, and he really wasn't. But I thought he was, and I just and then when I think before he got CBS, he was on MSNBC. I thought Tom Snyder was so
0: utterly cool and smooth, even though he was this old man hosting this two-seat talk show. It was, right. I don't know, I got a kick out of him.
4: But anyway, billboards are much more important than Conan O'Brien. Yes, 250. I appreciate the segue. I'm sorry I derailed us.
0: No, that's fine.
4: America turns 250, so why not help celebrate?
0: So what does this mean?
4: Yeah, so all of May, June, and July. Now, I understand we're into May, right? But there's still plenty of May left. All of May, June, and July, you get any location for $250 a month. Of course, May will be cheaper than $250 because it's about $8.333 per day.
0: Yeah.
4: Is what. So you get a cheaper price for May, but you get to pick any location. Your ad's going to run 270 times a day. So take that amount times, you know, the number of days left in the promo, and that's how many times your ad's going to show. We're talking about tens of thousands of ads will show for $250 a month per location, and there's room left. I still have some room.
0: Can I ask a question that's going to throw you on your head, and you're going to say, Scott, I wish you wouldn't have asked that.
4: I love it.
0: Now, if I owned Scott Miller's Ditch Digging, and I wanted to put up billboards only during rush hour times of morning and afternoon, can I?
4: Yeah, you can. You can pay a premium price to change that up. I will tell you, I don't have a ton that do that just because that premium price is quite a bit more. I mean, it's going to cost you.
0: Well, you're paying for the time that the roads are busiest, but the, you know, Veterans is busy every day. Main Street is busy every day.
4: Right. Market Street is busy
0: every day.
4: Right. So. And you know, you can do that. And I'm happy to do it. I'm happy to sit down and go over that. It, you know, it's going to roughly double your pricing.
0: Well, if you want something special, you pay a special price.
4: I
0: get that. 100%. I just didn't know if it was physically possible for you to
4: do. Can, not only can you do that, you could say, hey, I want this ad to run Monday, Wednesday, Friday, and this other ad to run Tuesday, Thursday.
0: Oh, I've done that to you.
4: Yeah. You can, because it's all digital, it can be customized. Right. To the minute on how you want it to go.
0: One thing that I like to highlight when you stop by is that people may be thinking, oh, yeah, I would love to advertise my business, but I don't know how to make a billboard. And that might hold them back from reaching out to you because they're going to say, yeah, I've got the money that I'd like to advertise, but I can't make this thing. Sure. Because if you think about pre-digital billboards, you had to make this big vinyl thing and have to accrue and stretch it on the, and this is no longer, and you guys make the billboard.
4: Yeah, we do. We do. So we have a lot of great marketing companies in this town. So if you're one of those businesses looking for marketing help and you want to reach out to a marketing company, you know, do so. They'll make those billboards for you for a cost, right? We also can make those billboards, and we like to make them. You know, we like to give our 2 cents on and help people do that. So we make them real cheap. I will make ads for $75 a piece is all.
0: And the client gets final approval. If you don't like the picture or the verbiage, you say, fix this again. No, change this color.
4: Correct.
0: Yes.
4: Correct. Now, you know, a lot of people think they know what they want. And then, you know, just like with any other industry, whether you're in the wedding industry, you have to explain to them, hey, this is really what you want. This is how you want this to go. But yes, we will absolutely customize those. And with the Memorial Day, with this being Memorial Day month this month, and in for July, for 4th of July, we actually have some free templates that will pop your logo on that have a nice message, you know, remembered and not forgotten, for example, with a patriotic theme. And then we're actually cooking up some real fun 4th of July birthday themed ones, you know, celebrate 250 years with, you know, 250 liters, or, you know, don't blow your fingers off, you know, type of 4th of July.
0: You like to push the limits at times.
4: You know, it's easy to know where you're at when you tote the line.
0: I mean, you have shirtless photos of yourself on billboards, and, you know, that's inappropriate.
4: Right. I love it.
0: You still do it.
4: I mean, who doesn't want to see chest hair and a mustache? I mean,
0: well,
4: it's what people look for. I mean, you put a cape on, it doesn't matter what you have underneath it.
26: Look, I appreciate it.
4: I know you do, Cody. I appreciate you, buddy.
0: $250 blowout sale, your choice. You pick the billboard.
4: You pick the location.
0: Yeah.
4: And then it runs, you know, and there's about 75 days left. Just to give you an idea, at 75, we're talking over 20,000 times from today to the end of July per location.
25: that your ad runs.
0: All right, give everybody your cell phone number in case they want to call you and they want to design a billboard today to have it up by tomorrow.
25: Yeah, and that can be done. I mean, we're that good, right? 217-273-7468.
0: We'll give that phone number again before we get out of here. But you also, it's graduation season.
25: Yeah.
0: I know ISU graduated 2 weeks ago, Illinois Wesleyan graduated, but we got a bunch of high school graduations coming up.
25: We've got high schools in this area in abundance.
0: So here's the thing. You've got this $250 blowout sale, but that's for somebody that wants to run a billboard on a monthly campaign for the next 3 months. What if there's a parent listing and they want to run a graduation billboard?
25: So you could be a parent. You could
0: all
25: be-
0: 3 months they got to buy?
25: No. Okay. No. The graduation special is very simple. You pick a week in May or June. I don't care. You could run it in August. Bro. I mean,
0: right.
25: If you want to celebrate your graduate, maybe you're a parent, maybe you're a group of friends and you want to put your click on
0: the
25: billboard.
0: Your own photos lunch
25: group.
0: Up.
25: Right. You want to put your lunch group, your click of pals. You say $100 and your ad will run all week. And I will make sure that it includes 2 weekends. So
0: now, hold on. You just caused me to think of something.
25: Yeah, yeah.
0: In this world we live in now, everybody's looking to have followers on Instagram and TikTok and all that. Could some kid that's got some sort of campaign out there to follow him as he plays one of these video games I'm looking for, can they put up their TikTok if they paid the money for an advertising campaign?
25: Well, sure they could. You know, most of our businesses, and I absolutely recommend to you high school, especially you high schoolers graduating that are going to your college and you want your friends to know where you're at.
0: Yes.
25: We'll put the social media icon in the bottom corner of your ad. So that way everybody knows you can find them at these socials.
0: Graduating from BHS and been accepted to ISU, you could do BHS colors and ISU colors and your graduation photo.
25: Sure, that's correct. We will, if you don't want to make your own graduation ad, we've got color organized, you know, themed ads for the school you graduate. No matter if you're graduating from Tri-Valley, if you're graduating from U-High. Yeah. It doesn't make any difference. We have all of that ready to go. And for $100... you either send me the photo or the photos. Maybe mom would like to put a picture of you when you were in the bathtub at 2 and you cliff diving on your senior trip.
0: Right.
25: We'll get, and it'd be very simple. You know, happy graduation. We're so proud of you. $100. We can incorporate your school logo. Maybe you're getting ready to go to Duke University and you want to say headed to Duke and you want to put the Duke icon on there. $100.
0: But the same thing could be said for wedding anniversaries as well. Birthday wishes, happy divorce, any of that.
25: Any of that, we can absolutely run short, and we get short-term.
0: Yeah.
25: And if you want to run it for a week, it's real simple.
0: Right.
25: $100.
0: All right. If somebody wants to call you to work out details for their business, for graduation, for birthday, whatever, how do they get in touch with you?
25: Yeah. The best ways to get a hold of me are by cell. You can call or text 217-273-7468. You can email me, Nick, N-I-C-K. 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I found a lot of people don't know there's a K at the end of the word Nick. I didn't know that was a thing. But Nick@picturethisadvertising.com, or just go to the website, picturethisadvertising.com.
0: Billboard Man, it's always good to see you. Have a great one.
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0: All right, it's WJBC. Good morning.
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0: All right, were you listening in the 7 o'clock hour? Because I gave you the answer to the question I'm about to ask right now. 829-2345, it's time for the Little Beaver Tuesday Hookup. 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I gave you an answer in the 7 o'clock hour. Now I'm going to ask the question to caller number 9. Are you caller number 9? Let's try to get you on the air. 829-2345, 829-2345. Very simple question. You could pick up $25 gift certificate to Little Beaver Brewery. Let's see if we can get ourselves a contestant. WJBC, good morning. You're caller number 1. You're caller number 2. You're caller number 3. Good morning. You're caller 4. You're caller number 5. You're caller number 6. You're caller number 7. You're caller number 8. JBC, good morning. Who's this?
29: This is Ralph.
0: Hey, Ralph. How are you, sir?
29: Good. How are you today?
0: Good, good, good. Hey, were you listening in the 7 o'clock hour?
29: I was.
0: All right. 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
29: Bloomington.
0: Yeah, what are you up to today?
29: Well, just getting ready to head out for a doctor's appointment.
0: All right, I hope everything's okay.
29: Oh, it'll be fine.
0: You don't need me to come over and bathe you after the procedure, do you?
29: Oh, please don't.
0: I don't want to. I'm begging not to. All right, hold on the line. Don't go anywhere. You stay right there. 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
23: In a crime alert now, a man is in the hospital following a shooting that happened in Bloomington on Saturday. Just after 11 p.m., Bloomington police were called to Four Seasons Road near Veterans Parkway for reports of a person being shot. When they arrived, they found a man who had suffered a gunshot wound. He was taken to a local hospital with potentially life-threatening injuries. No arrests have been made as of Monday. In an update now, the McLean County coroner, Kathleen Yoder, has identified the man who died in a motorcycle crash on Interstate 55 near Normal on Saturday. She says 20-year-old Caden Lovins of Bloomington died from multiple blunt force injuries from being struck by a motorcycle. Lovins was riding with a group when it's believed he experienced a mechanical malfunction on his motorcycle. After he laid the bike down, he was struck by another motorcycle that did not have time to correct his course. Illinois State Police say he was pronounced dead at the scene just before 8 p.m. Two more people were sent to the hospital with injuries. In the courtroom now, the murder trial for a case that started in April of 2022 has begun in Bloomington after being rescheduled several times. Tommy L. Anderson, a Georgia man accused of murdering a Peoria teen, Kanye Stowers, who was 17 years old at the time. Anderson is facing murder and attempted murder charges as well as a lesser weapons count in connection with Stowers' death. Anderson has pled not guilty. Four of the jury members are male and 10 are female. The attorneys expected the trial to be finished by the end of the week. Staying in the Twin Cities now, the Bloomington Normal Airport is receiving some federal money that could bring more jobs to the Twin Cities. WMBD's Cameron Main went to the Central Illinois Regional Airport where local leaders celebrated the secured federal dollars. So, Cameron, what can we see at the airport?
4: Thomas, they're planning to build a new cargo road off Airport Road that would take truck traffic away from local traffic. But Sarah still needs $3 million more to finish the job. Representative Darren LaHood secured $1.5 million in federal dollars for the project, while CIRA has set aside their own $1.5 million for the project. The proposal would expand their cargo operations and potentially bring more jobs to the area, and it would also support FedEx, the airport's biggest employer. Airport Authority Chairman Alan Sender says this is an important project for the area.
5: This is certainly an economic development project, there's no question about it, and it enhances the opportunities for expansion both inside the airport and outside. That means new jobs, that means other opportunities for construction, union work, jobs, and new commercial opportunities as well.
4: Now to get the extra $3 million they need for this project, Sender says they're looking at state funding or potentially more federal dollars to support their project. Thomas?
23: Three separate officer-involved shootings happening over the weekend right here in central Illinois. We start in Bureau County, where Illinois State Police are investigating an officer-involved shooting that stemmed from a domestic disturbance. A child died in the incident. Our sister station WHBF's Joel Keller has the latest from Princeton.
6: I am at a mobile home park in Bureau County, Illinois, near Princeton in Depew, where authorities described the situation as an armed hostage incident. It ended in a young child's death when the child, as well as the apparent hostage taker, were hit by gunfire as officers entered a home. A statement from Illinois State Police did not say who fired the shots, and all of this happened before 3 a.m. Sunday morning. Social media posts from family members say the child who died was 3 years old, and a younger child was present when this happened as well. Investigators have not confirmed that information. They said in a written statement the Illinois State Police would lead the investigation and turn over the findings to the Bureau County State Attorney.
23: That was Joel Keller reporting. Now continuing coverage on officer-involved shootings, an explosion, and an officer-involved shooting happening in Washington early Sunday morning. Just after 4:30 in the morning on Mother's Day, Washington police were called to Mollard Way for reports of gunshots. The building, which is a multi-unit building, had a man inside shooting at officers when they arrived. An officer received a minor injury and was examined on scene and remained on duty. After a while, for an unknown reason, there was an explosion that led to a fire. Fire at the home from which the suspect was shooting from. Illinois State Police say the suspect got out but was injured from the fire. He was taken into custody into the hospital where his condition is unknown. And we have a follow-up on the third officer-involved shooting happening in Peoria. We now know the man who allegedly shot a woman and died after he opened fire at a police officer and was shot. The woman he allegedly fatally shot has been identified as well. 41-year-old Cortez White of St. Louis was pronounced dead at a local hospital following the Friday incident. The woman he shot has been identified as 42-year-old Ashley Stenson from Atlanta, Georgia. On Friday, officers responded to a domestic incident near the intersection of Hamilton Boulevard and Madison Avenue in downtown Peoria. During the incident, a man allegedly shot Stenson and then began to shoot at Peoria police when he approached. Now, the man was struck by gunfire during the exchange with officers. No officers were injured during that incident.
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0: Your WJBC Sports. The Cards will play the Athletics today at 8:40. The Cubs and the Braves play at 6:15. White Sox and Royals at 6:40. And the Lakers have been eliminated in the semifinals in a loss to the Thunder, 131-108. LeBron James retirement? Well, I think that's pending. We'll have to wait and hear from the man here at a later date.
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10: I'm your local weather authority, meteorologist Nathan Kitchens. For today, we'll see increasing clouds, breezy winds. There will be a chance for a few showers and thunderstorms, mainly after 4 o'clock. Our high today at 80. And with those windy conditions, there is a blowing dust advisory from noon until 7 p.m. So watch out in open rural areas for some of that blowing dust. A few showers and storms this evening, and then skies will become clear with a low down to 52. For more weather updates 24/7, you can head over to ciproud.com. For WMBD-TV, I'm meteorologist Nathan Kitchen.
0: 61 degrees right now at WJBC. Let's take a look at some numbers with agmarket.net. Kurt Kimmel, good morning.
11: Well, good morning, Scott. Grain markets are higher as we trade through mid-morning trade. July corn's up 3.5 cents a bushel, 4.78¾. December corn's up 3 cents at $5.75. July soybeans up 7¾ at 12.21. November's are up 6 cents a bushel at $12.75. And July wheat futures up 17 cents a bushel, 6.51. Livestock market's been mixed. The June cattle up $1.10, 250.50. July hogs down 40, 104.50. Crude oil up $3.80 a barrel at 101.90. Gold's down $38 an ounce at $47.25. Silver's down 20 cents an ounce at $85.73. The dollar index up 42, 98.25. The Dow down 308. Bonds down 20, 112.11. Kurt Kimmel, agmarket.net.
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0: 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They put the bloom in Bloomington. We'll say good morning to my mom. Good morning, Mom.
12: Good morning.
0: Hey, happy belated Mother's Day. I tried to spoil you. I took you out to lunch. We went to Casey's Garden Shop and Florist. I gave you concert tickets. I gave you artwork. Are you happy?
12: It was an amazing day. You just do too much for me, Scott. You just really do.
0: You do too much for me.
12: Well, that's probably very true.
0: Oh, wow. Very true, she says.
12: So, yes, it was a lovely day, lovely brunch, lovely, just lovely. I loved that glass heart you made. That
0: yeah.
12: was, I mean, and that you took a class that you, you know, really put some thought and energy into that. I was so impressed.
0: And you like the color turquoise, so I made a turquoise.
12: Yep, and then concert tickets. Oh, my God. We'll be dancing in the aisle.
0: All right. So you had a good Mother's Day. No complaints.
12: No complaints at all. Beautiful, sunny, warm out. Perfect day.
0: Anything I can do next year to make it better?
12: Maybe another trip to Hawaii.
0: Oh, wow. She's very needy. All right. The number one movie over the weekend, Disney's The Devil Wears Prada, held the top position in domestic theaters, earning $43 million and pushing its North American revenue to $144.8 million. The ensemble comedy has generated $288 million overseas for a worldwide total of $433 million across two weekends. What did you see?
12: Devil Wears Prada 2.
0: Devil Wears Prada 2. Take it away. Tell us about it.
12: Well, you know, anybody that saw it, everybody knows the characters. I don't know anybody on the planet that probably hasn't seen it, except maybe for you. It was starring Anne Hathaway. She plays Andy Sachs, and she's a very serious, acclaimed journalist. She always wanted to do that, and she had succeeded. So 20 years have passed, and she is at a very prestigious party and about to win an award for her journalism, and she's just about to go on stage and accept her award, and everyone that she works with is sitting at one table, and they all get a text at the same time that they have all been fired.
0: Oh!
12: So she's wondering what she's going to do and all this stuff like that. And all of a sudden, she gets this mysterious offer for a job back at Runway. That's where she worked with Meryl Streep and all those people. So they need her to deal with a serious PR nightmare that is happening there. So she shows up, and it's like, Miranda and Nigel, who she worked very closely, but it was 20 years ago. It's like they didn't know who she was. That's how they acted. And they're like, what are you doing here? And all this kind of stuff. And she's up there, I'm trying here to save your butt. So they give her an office that looks like a storage room. It's all full of junk. And, you know, she's 20 years and now a prestigious person. But anyhow. So the fashion shows, you get to see that, which I thought was the best part of this movie, the clothes they wore and all the stuff like that. I mean, that was definitely the hit of the movie. The connections so much weren't there. But then it goes to, I'm not sure if it was the CEO or the owner of Runway Magazine. He dies. So the question is what the movie is all about, and is, are they going to sell Runway? Who are they going to sell it to? Are they going to turn it into something else? Is this going to happen? Is anybody going to save Runway? So that's basically what the movie was about.
0: How many mustaches do you give Disney's The Devil Wears Prada to?
12: 2.5.
0: 2.5? You didn't like it?
12: It wasn't that good. Well, and on top of it, Miranda had an assistant, you know, so they were stopping her from being, you know, nasty like she was 20 years ago.
0: Yeah.
12: Like, you know, you can't get away with that anymore, you know, so she couldn't be her normal nasty self, which was, you know, a little disappointing.
0: That was the fun of it.
12: Her meanness was way up there, throwing her coat on everybody's desk.
0: Yeah.
12: She couldn't do that anymore. So it kind of limited nastiness. So that was, I liked her nasty part in that movie for sure, but it wasn't there so much this time.
0: So you recommend it or you don't recommend it?
12: I would go see it. If you saw the first one, how can you not go see the second one? That's how I felt about it. And there's some good parts, you know, some funny, some, you know, beautiful clothing. And, you know, so, yeah, I would go see it. Even with a 2.5 review, I'd wanna know what's going on. In case they do a number 3, you never know.
0: You never know. With making this amount of money, they're going to be doing a number 3.
12: Yeah, that's what I want for Mother's Day. They have $400 billion.
0: Right.
12: That's that movie made. I love to give money away, so, you know, that would be a lot of fun.
0: Hey, last time we spoke, you were having some new windows put in the lanai in Florida. Yeah. Is that job complete?
12: It is complete, and they look beautiful. They were like a bronze colored on the inside. Well, we got a white on the inside. It sure brightened up that lanai. I'm probably going to have to wear sunglasses when I go in there.
0: Oh, boy.
12: It is on the shady side of the house, so, but it's very, very vibrant in there now. So,
0: all right.
12: I'll have to get different blinds or something, but I'll figure it out.
0: Knock on for Micah. You haven't really talked to us about any sort of medical emergencies. How's everything with your health been?
12: Well, I think it's been pretty good. I've been struggling with my voice a little bit. It kind of cuts out and stuff, and the doctor thinks I should go see a ear, nose, throat guy. So, yeah, he sent a referral in for it, so it's on my list.
0: But your back and your eyes and your blood pressure, yeah, everything is A-okay?
12: Well, I've got a little bit low blood pressure, but nothing that is slowing me down. So all is good.
0: All right. What do you got planned for the day today? You doing anything fun? Are you going to play pickleball? Or?
12: Oh, I'm at pickleball right now.
0: So. Oh. Are you playing right now?
12: Well, I'm not playing while I'm talking on the phone.
0: Oh.
12: But, yes, they're waiting for me to come back.
0: Oh, and, we better wrap it up.
12: Somebody jumped in for me because we were at like 9-2 and I was on the winning side. So I said, somebody got to come jump in for me. I got to go answer the phone. So, yeah, that was good.
0: All right, get back to pickleball. I love you.
12: I love you the most.
0: There goes my mom. She gives 2.5 mustaches to Devil Wears Prada 2. It came in number one over the weekend. 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They put the bloom in Bloomington. It's WJB.

0: 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Afternoon host Blake Hines here. I love to get you caught up on trusted news, money tips, and the latest headlines. I was wondering if the Federal Reserve is looking at China and seeing what they're doing with cutting rates a little bit.
1: Well, and I'd add to that, Blake, that's a very good point. The rest of the world has reduced rates. We're the ones that have not.
0: The Farm Fields, the front page. 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
11: 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The short 400-mile route between Denver and Jackson Hole, Wyoming. 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
13: A better life with Dr. Sanjay Gupta.
14: In recent years, scientists have really dialed up the urgency to understand PFAS. Sometimes referred to as forever chemicals because of how long they take to break down. The latest study found these chemicals may be aging men in their 50s and 60s a bit faster than men who are younger or older or women of any age. Experts we talked to said the accumulation of PFAS may lower testosterone levels in men, impair sperm quality, and increase risks of testicular and kidney cancer. Women, it seems, just seem to be able to clear PFAS faster. Now, whether you're a man or a woman, trying to limit your exposure is a great idea. Three ways to do that. filter your drinking water. 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I'm Dr. Sanjay Gupta, helping you live a better life.
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0: Your WJBC forecast comes from WMBD-TV meteorologist Nathan Kitchens. Breezy and warmer today. Increasing clouds, a chance of showers and storms after 4 p.m. today. A high of 80. There is a blowing dust advisory in effect from 12 p.m. to 7 p.m. Tonight, a few showers and storms before 10 p.m., then clearing skies afterwards and a low of 52. 64 degrees right now at WJBC.
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19: I'm Steve Kathan. A new criminal case more than 2 years after the deadly Key Bridge collapse in Baltimore. CBS's Michael Wallace.
20: An indictment unsealed today charges the Singapore and India-based operations of Synergy Marine and an employee on the ship with failing to inform the Coast Guard of a known hazardous condition, false statements, and obstructing an agency proceeding. The ship, the MV Dolly, lost power and slammed into the bridge, causing it to collapse. 6 construction workers who were filling potholes on the span were killed.
19: The government says consumer prices climbed sharply again last month as the 10-week war with Iran pushed energy prices even higher. CBS's Kelly O'Grady.
21: It was up 3.8%. We look for 2%. That's what the Fed's targeting. That was an annual number. The monthly number for April, it was up 0.6%. So that's a lot of numbers. What does it mean? It means that prices are rising faster than they were before. It's mainly driven by the higher energy costs, how it's sort of circling or flowing into different parts of the economy.
19: Defense Secretary Hegseth is on Capitol Hill. CBS's Nicole Killian tells us he's being pressed by Democrats about the war in Iran.
22: He has received some pushback from some members of the appropriations panel, most notably one of the key Democrats on that committee, Rosa DeLauro, who said that the administration has yet to present a clear or coherent strategy specifically with respect to the Iran war.
19: On the Health Watch, CBS's Vicky Barker reports a new study in the Journal of the American Medical Association has news about guns and children.
23: About 32 million U.S. children live in a home with firearms.
24: And about 6.7 million of them live in a home where at least one of those firearms is both loaded and unlocked.
23: Author Matthew Miller says handgun owners are most likely to keep a loaded gun unlocked in the house. Guns are more likely to be locked away in households with small children than in those with teenagers. Yet Miller says it's teenagers who are at much more risk with firearms, a leading method of suicide among teens.
19: Now to Atlanta, where a day after pleading not guilty to stealing unreleased Beyonce music and hard drives from one of her employees, Kelvin Evans pleaded guilty.
25: Do you want to give up right to trial by jury, right to cross-examine witnesses, all the other rights that belong to you right now? Do you want to give those up in order to enter this plea? Say it one more time for me.
26: Yes, ma'am.
19: Earlier, Evans rejected a plea deal. He's been sentenced to 5 years in prison. Wall Street, right now the Dow is down 258 points. This is CBS News.
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0: 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I'm Dave Ramsey, your host. 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Open phones here as we talk to you about your life and your money. The phone number is free at 888-825-5225. And some say the advice is worth exactly what you pay for it. John is in Louisville, Kentucky. Hey, John, how are you?
1: Doing good. How are you?
0: Better than I deserve, sir. What's up?
1: I guess we'll get to a little backstory, I guess, first. I'm 26, and my girl, fiance, I should say, is 31. We don't live together. I have a home in right across the state line. She lives with her parents. I have no kids. She has three with three different fathers. And me and her are just trying to get on board with the Dave Ramsey plan, and I guess you could say struggling with that.
2: In what way, John? What does that mean?
1: Well, just I presented to her I was following that route when I met her right at 2 years ago, and we've tried to do that on baby step two for the both of us, and I guess you could say just a few problems, you know, not living together, different households, and overall just ain't on board with the plan completely, I guess you could say.
0: She's not.
1: Yes.
0: Okay. So what you're saying is that she's okay with her money problems and you're not.
1: Right, yeah. I ain't going to say it's, you know, completely based on, you know, hot and cold, I guess you could say, but yeah, that's pretty much overall that.
2: Because what are the things specific, John, that you're like, okay, I want to do this. I want to get out of debt and I want to live debt free. And she's what, in debt, doesn't care to get out and is okay with it. Like, is that one of the main rubs? You mentioned baby step two, which is part of the plan of getting out of debt. Or is it saving? Is it investing? Is it giving? Is it all of it? Or just a certain part of the plan that you guys are having some conflict with?
1: Well, to be honest with you, it's more so, hey, you know, we talk, we want to go down this road, we want to be here and do this. And for, say, a good example, we talk about this, and then a couple months down the road, which was a few months back, she goes and purchases a new car, you know, that in I would say we didn't need, you know. Just overall, not following, I guess you could say.
0: Okay. Well, here's the thing. If someone doesn't follow the Ramsey plan and you do, that's the, you know, we're not the Bible. You know, we just teach biblical concepts, but you know, you don't judge somebody based on that alone. But what this does indicate is something deeper that is disturbing. So here's the numbers. The number one cause of fights and divorce in marriage is money and money problems. And it's not really the money, it's what the money represents, because it represents your fears, your dreams, what you believe about life, who you believe is in charge, whether you're in charge or somebody else is in charge of your own life. Do you control your own destiny? And the way you handle money indicates all of those things, and that spills over then into your, it is your value system, and it spills over into your relationship. And so if we say the number one cause of, if you said the number one cause of death in your neighborhood was snake bite, and you saw snakes, well, you're worried if you're smart, you know?
1: Right.
0: And so the number one cause of marriage issues is this, and you've got this issue on the number one thing. And she's tried this at some level three times at least before.
1: Right.
0: So that's worrisome. And so if I'm coaching the two of you and you're sitting in front of me, I'm going to say the way you can tell if your potential marriage is going to work is to the extent you guys can get on the same page and stick to the page, whatever page it is, whether it's got Ramsey written on it or whether it's got
2: life.
0: Something else written
2: on it. Yeah. In the big subjects of life that we see eye to eye on, in-laws, faith, sex, money. I mean, it's the big stuff. And when we can see eye to eye on the value system, you're just going to have a, I don't want to say easier marriage. It's just, it's going to probably cause less tension because you're walking the same direction together instead of fighting against each other always. Yeah. So
0: in-laws is one of the four things that kills marriage.
2: Yeah.
0: It's one of the top four. Oh. And so, you know, her mother won't shut up. You know, that'll kill a marriage, right? And she lives with them, by the way. I'm not saying that's in the equation. I have no idea if it is here. But, and the same thing with religion. If one of you says, I hate God, and the other one says, I believe in God and I do everything he says. Well, that's going to be a problem. You know? You can argue about who's right or wrong, but the fact that you're not on the same page is going to be a problem. So these are the types of things that the data tells us mess up marriages. And if I know that going in, I don't want to take all the data and remove all romance and love from the equation. But love's not going to overcome those things for 10 years.
2: Well, and there's also, John, and this is not to be judgmental on her by any means. I don't know her story. You gave us no context except that she's had three kids with three different people. You're the fourth one that, you know, you're starting this life with. And so any level of pattern that you see in your life, and hopefully for her to look back and just say, hey, what are patterns in my life that maybe are not the best things, not the best choices? And so, and what that can indicate, those character qualities in general feed into other areas of our lives. So the fact that she says one thing and then goes, and it's not like she ordered something on Amazon. She went and bought a new car. You know what I mean? Like, it was a big purchase.
0: It's
2: very different than what was
0: that's
2: discussed.
0: That's rebellious and defiant.
2: So it's a lack of.
0: It's a middle finger.
2: That's very strong.
0: We're all going to get out of debt. I'm going to go buy a new car.
2: Well, and
0: that's what that is.
2: Yeah, and it's just like, it's a lack of follow through of what you said, right? And I don't know why she got the new car. I don't know. There's probably more details but that's what I'm saying, though, is the character quality. You have to be aware of things that have caused decisions in your life. And if those patterns can change, then the spouse you're going to marry is going to probably be a healthier person, too, right?
0: So what do we tell John to do?
2: It's an overall scope. I would continue to press in to have the conversation.
0: I would get pre-marriage counseling.
2: Yeah, I would continue to push
0: in. Sit down with a coach.
2: And to know the why behind a lot of these decisions for her.
0: Yeah.
2: What causes her to be okay, you know, with the subject? You could say debt as the subject. Like, what is in that with her? And actually get to the bottom of it. Because there could be a level of digging that you actually find and you know her more. That's the thing with money. You pull a string and it goes all the way down to people's heart and soul. And that's in there for her. So if I loved her, right, as you do, John, like, you would want to know those things about her. And then you have to make a decision, though, for John and what's best. And when you look out 10, 15 years, does this look like a life that you want to sign up for, you know?
0: Yeah, but if my decision patterns cause me to have a new car in the driveway, I'm 31 and three kids, and I live with my parents.
2: I know.
0: These aren't patterns.
2: Not great ones.
0: Yeah.
2: Yeah.
0: Problem.
2: Yep.

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1: 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Hi, Shane. How are you?
5: Good. How are you, Dave?
1: Better than I deserve. What's up?
5: So I've changed positions in the company that I've been working for the last couple of years, and I'm making a significant amount of money over what I was making initially. And it's kind of just piling up in the bank. I haven't invested any of it aside from just the company 401k, which comes out automatically. And I'm pretty illiterate when it comes to these things. So I've been back and forth reading different things online about what I should be doing with my money. Never really done anything with it thus far because I haven't had any professional advice, just what I've read online. So I'm hoping that you can maybe guide me in a direction of where I should be putting my money to work for me as opposed to earning less than 1% interest in a bank.
1: Good for you. Good for you. Well, the good news is it's not rocket science. It's not that hard. This is not like learning a foreign language. It's much easier. Okay. And so, it is a bit of a foreign language, but you just have to learn the vernacular and then you'll know what to do. What do you do for a living?
5: So I'm in sales.
1: Good. What do you make?
5: By myself or my wife as
1: household,
5: well?
1: Your household income. Why is this money piling up?
5: Probably just north of 200K gross between my wife and I.
1: Good for you. Well done, sir.
0: How much money do you have saved? Shane, you said it's just sitting in the bank and piling up.
5: Yeah, so right now I have about $50,000 in the bank. I've only been in sales for the last 6 months, and I probably had $10,000 when I started. So I probably have saved $40,000 in the last 6 months.
0: Yeah, it's amazing.
1: Good for you. Well done. Well, as far as investing goes, there's two principles that if you'll follow these two principles, you'll find your way through and do just fine. Okay? Actually, there's three, but I'll give you two. Okay. I'll give you all three of them. Principle number one, don't ever put money in something you don't understand.
5: Okay.
1: You have not violated that. Congratulations. You've done very well. I met with an NFL player one time, and I sat down with him and his wife, and he said, Dave, you're going to kill me. And I'm like, what'd you do? Did you blow all your money? And he said, no, I got $10 million. I'm like, well, what is it? Why am I going to kill you? You got $10 million. He said, it's all in CDs. It's horrible. And I went, that's not horrible. That's so much smarter than all the other people you play football with because they've all blown theirs or put it in their brother-in-law's pizza company that went broke, you know. So, you know, you're very smart. Don't put money in stuff until you understand it. So I don't care how flashy the TikTok thing is or what Dave Ramsey says or what Rachel Cruz says. You understand it before you put money in. Principle number one. Principle number two, plan to go slow. The fastest way to get rich quick is don't get rich quick.
5: Right.
1: The tortoise wins the race over the hare every time I read the book.
5: Okay.
1: And I've read it a bunch over and over. He always wins. And investing, you always win if you're slow and steady wins the race. That's the Aesop's fable. Okay. And then the third thing is don't get financial people in your life of any kind. Real estate, insurance, investing,
0: tax,
1: whatever, that sound like Charlie Brown's teacher. Wah, wah, wah, wah, wah, wah, wah, wah. I have no idea what you're saying. You might as well speak in German to me, okay? And if they can't speak to you in such a way that they can teach you, they don't have the heart of a teacher, then they're just a salesman. They're not a financial person. And financial people are the world's worst because a lot of us are nerds. And we like being impressive with our nerd knowledge more than we are concerned that you learn.
5: Sure.
1: And that goes back to the first one, don't put money in stuff you don't understand. So if you sit down with a financial advisor and you're in your wife and your wife says, I got a bad feeling about him or her, don't go with them. Or if you sit down with them and you leave more confused than when you went in, don't go with them.
5: Okay.
1: They might be okay, but they're not okay for you. Now that we've established that, we can start talking about some of the cool stuff you could do for investing. Now, we teach a process for building wealth that we've taught for 30 years, plus called the baby steps. You probably heard of that, right?
5: I do. I have. I actually have your Total Money Makeover book.
1: Okay. So you know then that we're going to have you have an emergency fund and have all your debts paid off except your home before we start investing. Do you have any debt other than your home?
5: Yeah, so just my car or my truck and my wife's car.
1: And how much is all that?
5: Total probably $70,000.
1: Okay, we're going to pay all that off before we do any investing then.
5: Okay.
1: That's what we call baby step two, if you remember the book. And then once that's done, I want you to set aside 3 to 6 months of expenses in for an emergency fund. Being out of debt and having the rainy day fund is foundational to keep your investments safe. Your investments otherwise will turn, you'll pull money, I stop your 401k temporarily and knock those car debts out. Take all that 40K and throw it at the smallest car debt. Let's get it all cleaned up. So if you got no payments, but a house payment, and you got, I don't know, in your case, $30,000 sitting there in a money market account only to be touched for emergencies. It's not a I want to go on a trip fund.
0: Yeah, that's one change I was going to say. 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
1: 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And you can talk to one of the SmartVestor pros at RamseySolutions.com, and they can help you. They will have the heart of a teacher. They don't get the Ramsey name put on them on our website unless they have the heart of a teacher. We won't put our name beside somebody that, and if we find out someone of them's doing the Charlie Brown's teacher thing, we fire them and get them out of the system, because we're hardcore about this. So if you do all of that, you're going to have so much stinking money, because I got to tell you, one of the highest paid professions in the United States today is a good salesman.
5: Yeah, it was pretty night and day. It's about three times what I was making with this same current company prior to this position, and it's just had a lot of nights where I didn't really know what we were going to do for certain things. Read through your book, paid off some debts, credit cards, medical bills.
1: Good. Well, you're on the way.
5: And now we're just at a point where I have too much money. I don't know what to do with it based off of, my own ignorance with finances.
1: Well, so with investing, you start investing in good mutual funds. And they're real easy to understand. It's 90 to 200 stocks. You look at the track record of the fund that was mutually funded by you, me, and a bunch of other people together. And you go, okay, that group of that pile of money has been growing at an average rate of 11% or 10% or 22% or whatever it is. And you look at, oh, it's done that for 32 years. Oh, okay. I feel pretty good about that. That's like buying a house in a good neighborhood.
0: Yeah. And Shane, when you get to that 15%, honestly, the investment advice, if you dig into more of what we talk about, it's not going to be a lot of flashy stuff. I mean, honestly, the 15% into retirement, 401ks, Roth IRAs, the standard, and then anything beyond that is just mutual funds. I mean, index funds. Like it's nothing. There's no day trading, no crypto. Like there's nothing big and flashy. Real estate, Airbnb. Airbnb investing. Like you'll find none of that because again, it's quote unquote not exciting investing advice. But the amount of baby steps millionaires that are at it have done this and have built wealth slowly over time, because it is the most stable way to build wealth versus all the flashiness. So again, it's not super exciting, but it is consistent.
1: The difference is it actually works.
0: It works. Yeah. Yep.

0: Dave Ramsey here. For more than 30 years of talking to folks on the air, I can tell you that most people are broke. Not because they don't make enough money, but because they don't have a plan. Money comes in, money goes out, and they still got nothing to show for it. Listen, you work too hard to be broke. And if you don't tell your money where to go, you'll always wonder where it went. 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

0: CBS News Brief. Pentagon officials on Capitol Hill today, a day after President Trump called the ceasefire with Iran on life support. Controller Jules Hurst says the war cost is still rising.
1: It was $25 billion. But the Joint Staff team and the Comptroller team are constantly looking at that estimate. And so now we think it's closer to 29.
0: 2 years after the deadly Baltimore Bridge collapse, companies linked to the ship involved have been charged. CBS's Michael Wallace.
2: An indictment unsealed today charges the Singapore and India-based operations of Synergy Marine and an employee on the ship with failing to inform the Coast Guard of a known hazardous condition, false statements, and obstructing an agency proceeding.
0: Months after rejecting an Atlanta plea deal, Kelvin Evans pleads guilty to stealing unreleased Beyonce music.
3: The court hereby sentences Mr. Evans 5 years to serve 2 years with the balance probated.
0: CBS News Brief. I'm Steve Kathan.
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8: David is in Madison, Wisconsin. Hi, David. How are you?
9: Hi, Dave and Rachel. How are you guys?
8: Better than we deserve, sir. What's up?
9: Cool. Thank you for taking my call. 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
8: When you say take home pay, what do you mean coming out of your check?
9: So we bring home $12,000 a month after taxes, and our mortgage is $6,065.
8: But after taxes, 401k, health insurance, what else is coming? What's coming out of the check other than taxes?
9: 401ks, health insurance, and taxes.
8: Okay. Taxes is all we're talking about when we say take home pay. So how much is going in your 401k a month?
9: I do 15% of, 100,000, and then my wife's salary is 75,000. And we do, 5% of her pay goes into her 401k.
8: Okay, that's close to $2,000 a month. All right. And and how much is the health insurance?
9: The health insurance is around $250 every 2 weeks.
8: So 500.
9: And then we're self-employed, so our company pays 75% of the health insurance.
8: Okay. All right. All right. Well, I mean, so when we mean take-home pay, we mean $2,500 more, so we mean $14,000 and some change. Okay?
9: Yes,
8: would correct. Be your take-home pay. So you're, that would put you at about 40%, not 50. But still, it's very tough. And so the principle is when your house payment is too big a percentage of your take-home pay, you become mathematically what we call house poor. You don't have any wiggle room to do anything else. How much debt have you paid off, and how long did it take you in this recent debt run you did?
9: We paid off around $120,000 in the last 8 months.
8: While fighting this big mortgage?
9: Yes, sir.
10: Dang. Did y'all sell anything?
9: One of Dave's probably – I had a Shelby GT500 that I had a loan on, but I did have a decent amount of equity in that car, so that helped pay off some other debt.
10: Okay. Yeah, it's just a lot.
8: How much of the 120 was that?
9: We sold for $94,000.
8: Yeah, I was thinking.
9: But I did owe $65,000
8: on it. So 94 of the 120 was one stroke. Okay.
9: Yep.
8: Because you threw the rest of it at another debt. Yeah, so your equity.
9: Well, 94 is what I sold the car for. I'm sorry.
8: I know. But you threw the other – you paid off the car and you took the other 34 and put it on debt, right?
9: Yeah, correct.
8: So of the two of the 120, 94 was just simply moving the Mustang. Yeah. Wow. That made you cry a little bit. It was also a brilliant move. Okay. Other than that, then, so that leaves you with $30,000 you reduced during that same 8 months while having this big mortgage. What else did you sell?
9: That was the only thing we sold.
8: Okay.
9: We did have savings. Like I said, we were very new to this.
8: How much was in savings?
9: We had $175,000 in savings.
8: So you pulled that out and paid off the rest of this?
9: Correct.
8: So you did not cash flow any of this debt reduction then?
9: No.
8: Okay. So we're back to the mortgage being a problem.
10: So what's left in savings?
9: Between the emergency fund and just a high yield savings, around $125,000.
8: What's your balance on your mortgage?
9: $700,000.
8: What's your interest rate?
9: 7%.
8: You might consider dropping another 100 on that and refinancing it. You can get a lot. You probably get a 5.5 this week on a 15-year fix.
9: That was one of our thoughts.
8: Get a better interest rate and recast the mortgage because you're throwing 100 or 150 at the thing, getting it down to 550. I think we got a workable deal. Do you like the house?
9: That's another part my wife and I were talking about. We're both saved last year, and it's a nice house, but we really like to simplify our life, and we want to be able to kind of give more right now. So we're kind of.
8: Well, I mean, if you want to sell it anyway, that's okay.
10: Yeah.
8: I was fighting to keep it for a minute, thinking you wanted to keep it. But if you want to sell it anyway, it makes the whole equation, right? But as far as do you have to sell it because of this percentage of your real take home pay, not counting 401k and health insurance? Probably not, but if you want to sell it and downsize to get a simplified life, use the equity from the house, get a lower interest rate, use the 100 and some change, maybe 150 out of savings, dump it on there. I mean, you're going to have a lot more wiggle room if you do that, obviously.
9: Yeah, so we have had the house listed for the last month, and we've had 10 or 12 showings, and it's looking like, after talking with our realtor, we probably, since the house is so new, it hasn't quite built up equity. We bought this before we knew anything about you and didn't put any money down. We'll probably have to pay somewhere around $50,000 to get out of it. That's the part we're struggling with. Is that smart, or do we stick it out and wait for equity to build, or do we just pay the stupid tax?
8: You don't have to sell it to get ahead. You're going to prosper because you've been willing to make sacrificial moves. You're being very intentional about everything. You know your numbers. I think you're going to be okay if you keep it. I would consider refinancing it and putting 100 or 150 down on the balance and putting it at a 5.5 on a 15-year. I would consider doing that.
10: How old are you guys, seriously. David?
8: Get in touch with Churchill Mortgage and see if they can help you with that.
10: How old are you guys?
9: I am 30 and my wife is 28.
10: Okay.
8: Yeah. I probably would do that and then sit there for 2 years. Mm-hmm. And then if I'm still feeling a pinch and I want to still feeling this push to simplify, then sell it and you'll probably make some money.
10: Yeah.
9: Okay.
10: Yeah. And I was going to say, I mean, if you guys, your voice is deep, David. I was like, I don't know. He could be 55. He could be 25. I don't know how old this guy is. Because if you were closer to even retirement age, right, and you didn't have a lot saved or something like that, right, and there may be a big financial move you guys do to stockpile some money if you were close to that.
8: You got
10: time. But you're fine. You're 30. So, yeah, that's that would be another element of why I could see someone wanting to simplify to get more cash flow to start investing more. But you guys are great at 30.
8: Yeah, you're doing the good news about every single thing we ask you, you knew the answer. You're on it. You're dialed in. And that's half the battle. Emily's in Montreal. Hi, Emily. How are you?
11: Hi, Dave. Good, thanks. How are you?
8: Better than I deserve. What's up?
11: So I just exited baby step 2 on Thursday of last week, and yesterday my car was stolen. That was my only debt. And I'm expecting about $45,000 to $50,000 payout from insurance because it was stolen. And I'm at a crossroads of what to do with that. Either do I get the exact same car that was stolen, which I loved so much? Do I take this opportunity to maybe downsize my car and use the money for something else, like starting a business or anything else? Or do I potentially just stay in my current job and
8: get something a bit more fuel efficient?
11: I make $60,000 a year.
8: You don't need a $45,000 car if you make $60,000, even if it's paid for.
11: I know I don't. So, I'm driving like 1,000 kilometers a week to go to work.
8: Don't want to destroy a $1,000 car, a $45,000 car, driving that much if you're that broke. No. So, yes, I would move down in car. We don't tell people to buy more than half their annual income in cars. And so that means you take 30 of the 45 at a max and buy a two-year-old version of what you just had stolen. Wow, what a story. Just got out of debt and they stole my car.
10: I stole my car. Yeah, use the rest as an emergency fund, Emily. Then you're on the baby step 4.
8: There you go.

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5: Stroke is the fifth leading cause of death in the United States, and someone experiences a stroke every 40 seconds. 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Meeting on the fourth Tuesday of every month at the Medical Center, we're building a community where survivors and their loved ones can find education, encouragement, and a sense of belonging. Hello, my name is Jeremy Welker.

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5: Well, I have about I have a $550,000 paid for house, about $50,000 in a truck. I also have about $135,000 between my 401k and my various accounts. I also have $350,000 in leftover in a college fund. She is currently in PA school, and she will be coming out of school with about $120,000 to $150,000 in debt.
6: What do you make?
5: I make about I'm in sales, so $120,000 to $150,000 a year.
6: Okay.
5: She will be making about.
6: If I were in your shoes, I would get so comfortable with this lady in order to marry her that I don't need a prenup. You don't have enough net worth to fool with it.
5: Okay.
6: If you can't get $600,000 worth of comfortable with somebody, you don't need to marry them.
5: Okay.
6: If you had $60 million from your grandparents, we'll talk about a prenup.
5: But okay.
6: $600K, no. Okay. I wouldn't. Would you, Rachel?
7: No. I mean, the only thing I could think of, if I'm in her shoes and the script was flipped and I'm marrying a guy, he's coming out, and I had built a life for me and I had bought my own home, and I had done some big things. I could see, like, the home, for instance, maybe, if something were to ever happen. Because the thing that's hard with prenups is, like, the laws in every state with divorce are different, okay? And so there's going to be something that is going to happen if that happens. So are you proactive about that on the front end? Up to you. People nowadays are getting more and more comfortable with it because people are getting married later with some established financial life versus two 21-year-olds who have nothing and they're, you know, getting married. So more and more we get this call. And I think I had a pretty black and white take on it for years of like, nope, nope, nope, nope. And now there's just a part of me that I'm like, maybe one part of this that you're like, yeah, if something were to happen, I have built a life, right? I mean, I know people that have their own businesses and that kind of thing. I don't know.
6: If you've got a substantial net worth, I'm not, your grandparents blessed you. There's no question about that, but this is about 600 grand. And, you know, it's okay. It's okay.
7: No,
6: if you get
7: like,
6: one.
7: It's more like a million. He has a $550,000 home, $135,000, $350,000 in a call, like everything together.
5: Yeah.
7: It's probably more like a million.
6: Okay. If you want to do it, it's okay. I just want you to be really, really sure that the problem is everybody throws this subject against the wall
7: as if it
6: solves something.
7: Yeah, yeah.
6: And I don't want you to think it solves anything.
7: Yeah.
6: All it solves for is if you divorce, it doesn't mean that you've actually sat down and got to know each other. It doesn't mean that you sat down and agreed, okay, here's how we're going to spend my grandparents' money that they gave me is going to pay off your student loans when we come home from the honeymoon. You got to solve for that emotionally.
7: Yeah. And that's a blessing.
6: By the way, I would do that.
7: Yeah, 100%. 100%.
6: I definitely would. You got $350,000 in a college account.
7: Yes.
6: You can use it for your spouse, and I'd pay off that debt in about 20 seconds. And, you know, that kind of stuff.
7: You got to
6: emotionally, is this relation, because the only chance you have in a culture that hates marriage for your marriage to last is you got to be willing to die for them. You got to be willing to take a bullet for them.
7: Mm-hmm.
6: You got to be, it's all in, ride or die, as Deloney says. This is, we're in. And so the problem with the prenup is it's kind of got one foot in a boat, one on the dock, you know, and it's like, you know, and I want you to go all in. And then if you've emotionally, relationally, with some good marriage coaching, counseling, solve for all the all in part, and you're ready to write a check, pay off for student loans when you get back from the honeymoon. And if on top of that, you want to do a prenup. Okay. I'm not going to yell at you for that.
7: Yeah.
6: For $1 million. But I really want you to,
7: Cause
6: think that through.
7: Yeah. Because

0: think what, and I, and again, I'm like saying this out loud as I'm like processing it, because I think to the downside of people that do prenups, so that's probably a generalization, but is that you're starting out emotionally saying financially, this is mine and this is you over here. And that can tend to then go into the marriage where that's financially where we say, no, you're all in. So if you had a, if you did do a prenup and you're like, if the worst of the worst of the worst happens, and the, you know, we do the divorce, you know, court or whatever, and this is how assets are divided. But inside the marriage from that point on, we are commingling finances. Mine is what, what's mine is yours. Yes. And net worth, that everything then is together.
1: Yeah.
0: And I don't know how that plays. I don't know. But so that's my caution with it too. I don't like that. I don't like that emotional hurdle. But yet again, I mean, I'm like, I can't help myself. But when we sit on this side of the desk, we have so many calls of people who have walked through divorce and all, you know what I mean? And someone that brings in something or had a business. I mean, I've had, you know, people in my own life, and that's happened to, and you're just like, man.
2: Yeah, yeah. What I always want to do is force people to set that aside and act like it's not there.
0: Yeah.
2: And get okay with that.
0: Yes.
2: And that level of commitment.
0: Yep.
2: And then, if you want to do it, fine. But what it does, it keeps people from going deep.
0: Right, right.
2: It keeps them from going to ground floor. And you got to do that for your marriage to have a chance.
0: In a
2: culture where marriage we're at war against marriage. I mean, it's like,
0: well, it's just
2: crazy.
0: It's just not a priority for some people. You know what I mean?
2: Exactly.
0: Yeah.
2: Well,
0: yeah.
2: But, you know, the other one that's interesting, Rachel, on that side of the thing, of course, when I started a long time ago, I just said never do a prenup.
0: Yeah.
2: On the basis of what we've just been saying.
0: Yes.
2: But then I ran into weirdness where somebody's got $2 or $3 million and the other one's broke.
0: Mm-hmm.
2: And it's not the person, usually. It's like I find out that there's a weird brother-in-law or cousin in the mix.
0: Mm-hmm.
2: You know, and it's like, it just cleans up the external family.
0: Because what, the brother-in-law?
2: The prenup, you're like, I can't touch it. It's not mine.
0: Mm.
2: You know, so her crazy brother, you know, starts coming at the new husband.
0: And it's like, you know, fund like, this. I want
2: to
0: do this.
2: It's handled. It's already handled. You can't get to it. So, you got, cause you, it's, there's crazy in every family. And if you think there's not, it's you, you know, so, that's what you're looking for. And then Deloney and I were having this discussion. He's doing all this marriage research right now. And he had a guy come at him and we had this great discussion the other day when we're traveling together. And, that a guy made the point that a prenup is like a will. Because if you don't do a will, the state has a set of laws on how your assets will be divided.
0: Yeah, that's
2: right. If you don't do a prenup, the state has a set of laws in divorce of how you're going to be divided.
0: Yeah.
2: And they said, but we tell everybody to do a will to pre-plan.
0: Yeah.
2: So the state is not in charge.
0: But you are 100%.
2: And so if you want to be anti-government, Dave, Dave is about as anti-government as anybody you'll ever meet. Classic hillbilly, right? Like, you know, don't like them revenuers.
0: Yeah.
2: And so, you know, that kind of stuff. And so if you want to be real anti-government, Dave, you would do everybody a prenup so the government's not deciding.
0: The one deciding.
2: And that's an interesting philosophical discussion.
0: Yes.
2: It didn't sway me, but it's worth talking about.
0: But also, you're 100% going to die. So you're 100% going to use your will.
2: That's what
0: I
2: said,
0: too. You may not.
2: That was part of my answer, too.
0: You half may use the prenup, half may not.
2: That's a good point.
0: But that's my thing, too. And again, the reality we live in today, people are getting married later and they're coming in established with something. And
2: but that adds to the danger because you've got this independence.
0: Yes.
2: And in order to have a quality relationship, that has to go away.
0: Yeah. Yeah.
2: You have to become interdependent to have a quality relationship.
0: Yes.
2: Submit yourselves one to another, Ephesians says, right? There's a submission to each other, not a I'm over here and I'm established, you know, and that's a spirit that's got to be broken.
0: And again, I don't know the laws of this. We're going in circles here.
2: No, I like it.
0: Could the prenup be right? If you started a business, right? And it's killing it and you're the owner of it, but you get married. Could the prenup say in the middle of a divorce, you don't get to touch the business. It's mine. But in the marriage, what I bring home, it's everyone. So that makes sense.
2: Like, you could do that. You could do
0: that. The dividing line. I don't know. How to stay unified in the marriage, but also.
2: But I would also add that from today forward, the marriage grows partially because of the marriage.
0: Oh, the value of the
2: business. The business grows partially because of the value of marriage adding to the business.
0: I think that's fair.
2: If you want to win with money in 2026, you can't keep living normal. Normal's broke. You need a plan. Get a personalized plan and start living like no one else by downloading our Every Dollar app today.
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4: I'm Steve Kathan. Inflation has jumped 3.8%, fastest climb in 3 years. The government says consumer prices are going up because of energy costs linked to the war in Iran. CBS's Mugo Odigwe.
5: A White House spokesperson responded to the new data saying President Trump has always been clear about the temporary disruptions the war with Iran would cause. The statement goes on to say the administration remains laser focused on delivering growth and affordability for Americans.
4: Well, CBS's Jill Schlesinger has more on the April numbers.
6: Gas is up 28.4% from a year ago. And one area that bears watching is electricity, which was up 2.1% month over month. That's up 6.1% from a year ago, perhaps due to the big demand for electricity for these new AI data centers. This report, combined with last week's jobs report, puts the Federal Reserve in a position where they're unlikely to lower interest rates anytime soon.
4: Pentagon officials revealed today the cost of the Iran war now tops $29 billion. Defense Secretary Hegseth testifying on Capitol Hill.
7: The $1.5 trillion budget request put forward by the president will build upon the historic $1 trillion FY26 top line and will continue to reverse the 4 years of underinvestment and mismanagement of the Biden administration.
4: The search for Savannah Guthrie's missing mother, Nancy, has now been going on for 100 days. CBS's Anna Schechter says a strand of DNA is being tested by the FBI.
8: They're taking that partial DNA that they have determined is not Nancy Guthrie's, is not anybody who worked at the home, is not any family member, and they are trying to find in genealogy company websites a partial DNA match. That is painstaking work.
4: Well, two companies linked to the ship that hit the Key Bridge 2 years ago in Baltimore, causing the deadly collapse, have been indicted on criminal charges. U.S. Attorney Kelly Hayes.
9: The indictment alleges that if the dolly had been using the proper fuel supply pumps, then the vessel would have regained power in time.
4: CBS's Michael Wallace reports the maker of a weight loss drug is touting a new higher dose.
10: Novo Nordisk says its new weekly 7.2 milligram injection of Wegovy, which launched in the U.S. last month, helps certain patients lose 15% of their weight after 6 months before going on to lose a total of 28% after a year and a half. Prior to the new dose, the largest had been 2.4 milligrams, which helped patients lose 18% of their weight.
4: And checking Wall Street's, right now the Dow is down 195 points. This is CBS News.
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12: 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I've been surfing here since I was a kid. 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
4: The red carpet's been rolled out at the 79th Cannes Film Festival in the south of France. The French Riviera hosting 12 days of nonstop world premieres, opening with the new film The Electric Kiss, and an honorary award to the Lord of the Rings director Peter Jackson. I'm Steve Kathan, CBS News.
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0: Welcome back to the Ramsey Show in the Fairwinds Credit Union Studio. Rachel Cruz is my co-host today. I'm Dave Ramsey. Brandon is in Chicago. Hi, Brandon. How are you?
1: Hi, Dave. Hi, Rachel.
0: What's up?
1: I'm doing pretty good. My fiance and I are getting married in about 4 weeks' time now.
2: Oh, congrats. Congratulations.
1: Thank you. We are looking to buy a house. I've done your financial piece twice. She's done it once. We've done all the baby steps. We're investing, got emergency funds, got a decent stack of cash packed, piled up, and we just don't want to make the wrong decision on buying a house, and everything seems out of reach.
0: What's your combined income going to be?
1: We'll be about 120. Mm-hmm. I don't want to base it off that because we would like to start having children sooner rather than later. Mm-hmm. So I'd like to base it off mine, which is currently 70. Mm-hmm. So yeah.
0: And how much cash do you have saved?
1: About 70 grand.
0: Good for you. Good for you. Okay. My screen says you're in Chicago. Chicago proper?
1: Northwest Indiana.
0: Okay. But the Chicago greater metro area?
1: Yes.
0: Okay. Probably not going to buy a house on $70,000 in the greater metro area of Chicago.
2: And honestly, not always because of house prices, but the property tax. People that we know move from Chicago, it's not even the price of the home. It's keeping up.
0: The taxes.
2: The taxes itself are what's impossible.
0: Now, if you're in Indiana and you get across the line out of Illinois, is that where you are?
1: Yes, I'm in Northwest Indiana.
0: Well, that helps with the tax issue then.
2: Yeah.
0: But yeah. Yes. But still, you're in a major metro market. That's a very expensive city. It's one of the largest cities in the world. And so that's expensive real estate. You're probably also not going to buy in San Francisco, San Diego, or Manhattan
2: or Miami.
0: 70 grand a year. Or Miami on 70 grand a year.
2: Or Nashville, Tennessee.
0: You can buy in Nashville, Tennessee.
2: Outskirts.
0: But the point is that's what you're facing. So what you want is some things that aren't compatible. You want her to be able to stay at home and live in an area that your income won't afford you to buy a home. And so you're going to make a choice here somewhere. And if you want her to stay at home, you're going to move further out.
1: Mm-hmm.
0: You're going to move out to the country.
2: Or you guys, save like crazy for 2-3 years. You know what I mean? Keep stacking cash and seeing what.
1: Yeah.
2: What happens there?
1: I don't mind the country at all. We're looking even further south and further east.
2: What are the average prices of the homes you're looking at then?
1: For a basic fixer upper, you're at least 250.
0: Oh, definitely.
2: Yeah.
0: You are you're not in the Chicagoland for that. Okay. All right, good. And you can do that. You could probably pull that off. But
1: even at 250, I feel like that puts our mortgage above the recommended 25% of the income.
0: Yeah, it will. It will. It won't for now, but it would. It would when she quits.
1: And then that also, the $250,000 house is going to require us to put money up front to fix and whatever's broken in the house.
0: Be careful. Just be careful.
1: They're not nice houses.
0: Yeah, be careful. I mean, it can be done, but as you figured out with the numbers you're giving me, you're being very wise, okay? But I thought you were talking about, I can't afford a $700,000, $800,000 house, and I was saying, yeah, you can't.
1: No.
0: That's where I was. Mm-hmm. But in the real estate field, urban growth, there's a thing we call the ring theory. And with exceptions, but as a general rule, if you drop a pebble in the central business district, the main downtown area, every ring that pebble, the water goes out, gets cheaper, with the exception of mountains for views and lakes and golf courses. But if you stay away from those three things, it gets cheaper as you go out until you touch another area that's another metro area. But, to live in the close proximity to downtown Chicago is much more expensive than it is to live 50 miles outside over in Indiana, as you have found. You already have realized that, whether you realized it or not.
2: Yeah.
0: But that's what you're seeing. So just be careful and be thoughtful, and you already are doing that. I think you're going to be okay.
2: And know, Brandon, too, you know, your income will continue to go up, too. So that 25% doesn't stay stagnant at a house payment, right? Because, I mean, if you guys bring home, you know, $5,000 a month, for instance, you know, off yours, you're looking at a $2,000
0: yeah.
2: payment.
0: $1,250, yeah.
2: Yeah. Yeah. So, but think that your 70 hopefully will be 75 soon, and then 8. You know what I mean? You yeah. will continue to go up.
0: Exactly. It's not worth, the thing you got to remember about personal finance, it's a film strip. It's not a snapshot. It's yeah. a it's a moving target. Everything's moving over time, and you're not stuck there. But just continue to be thoughtful about it, and don't just throw up your hands. What we want to coach people about on this affordability, in air quotes, discussion, is to say, well, you know, I don't have, math doesn't count because I want a house.
2: Mm-hmm.
0: And that's what we want to stop you from doing, and say, well, in my area, and math doesn't, and he's not saying any of that. He's saying, he's being very wise and thoughtful about mm-hmm. how he's approaching it.
2: Mm-hmm.
0: But we run into these people that, when I want something and I can't afford it, I don't know about you, but I kind of have this little drama queen fit, like a little child having a hissy fit,
2: mm-hmm.
0: like down inside of me. You know, I want that, I want that, I want that, and I can't afford it. I want that, and I can't afford it.
2: Mm-hmm.
0: And I deserve it because I work so hard.
2: Yeah.
0: Oh, brother.
2: Well, so what? So I just did quick math here. So if his payment was, yeah, $2,000, yeah, in today's market, it would be a $275,000 to $340,000 home. So,
0: but he's making, they're currently making $120,000.
2: That's right.
0: They're
2: that's
0: not
2: right.
0: even married.
2: So that,
0: and they're already
2: oh,
0: having
2: yeah.
0: kids in their head.
2: Yeah, oh, that's true.
0: They're engaged. I mean,
2: that's right. I know.
0: So he's way projecting out into the future
2: yes,
0: on this.
2: That's the thing too. Is like if you guys waited 2 to 3 years to buy a home, you're well, okay.
0: Or buy the house now on 120.
2: Yeah.
0: And 2 or 3 years before she comes home.
2: Yes. Yes.
0: By then you're making 80, and you've got
2: yes,
0: everything stabilized.
2: It's all gonna be
0: yeah.
2: fine. That's
0: you're
2: right.
0: going to be okay.
2: Yes. Yes.
0: But don't. But just don't. You know,
2: you hate the complaining. You do, Dave.
0: I do.
2: And I get it. But
0: no,
2: also,
0: I
2: there
0: hate
2: is,
0: the drama queen because it's inside
2: hate,
0: of me, too.
2: I know.
0: It's inside of me. All of us have to. It's called growing up.
2: It is. But also, I think we can all say out loud, it is. You hate when I say this, but it is true. It is harder today.
0: I know.
2: Because of the income and the like.
0: I
2: so,
0: know.
2: So we acknowledge it. But it is hard
0: as
2: and it
0: a,
2: sucks.
0: As a general rule.
2: But, then,
0: but that's not, that doesn't mean you get a pass on math.
2: You don't get a
0: and
2: pass.
0: And you get to go destroy your life because
2: no.
0: I want something.
2: No, you don't. I know. But it just, it's like a man, this is not what it was. And now we have to move forward. That is why I hate when people just complain on Instagram or TikTok about it. And there's no solution. And we try to give solutions to say, hey, you're going to have to move out further.
0: The solution is exactly the same one in college. Where you buy
2: yes
0: changes everything.
2: Yeah.
0: Mm-hmm. you can't call me up and say I want to live in Silicon Valley.
2: Be James and just live in a
0: where's
2: it's,
0: James
2: it's not,
0: live?
2: It's not a tiny home,
3: it's a log cabin.
0: James has a log cabin, so there you go.
2: We love it.
0: He's a homesteader.
2: He is.
0: I didn't know.
2: James. Mm-hmm.

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1: What's up, guys? 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

0: Well, we wish we could get to every call and every question here on the show. 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It's pretty cool. Thousands of people are using it every day. It's crazy, y'all. I mean, they're blowing up. All right, Rachel is in West Virginia. Hi, Rachel. How are you?
1: I'm good. How are you?
0: Better than I deserve. How can I help?
1: Okay, so I'm having a hard time making the best financial decision for my future. So right now, I'm currently a waitress making around 100K a year. I've probably made a little over 40-some this year so far.
0: Good for you. You're working hard.
2: Good for you.
1: But I've been considering going to nursing school, and that would be $25,000 for just the LPN program. But it would also be making less money than I make now.
0: No, not much. You're working a lot of hours to make 100K on tables. How many hours are you working a week?
1: So I'm only working like 38 to 40 hours.
0: You got a good restaurant.
1: Okay. Yeah.
0: It's a high ticket item. All right. Nice place.
2: What's the nursing position you're looking at? What's market value for that job per year?
0: 80 to 100.
2: Rachel.
1: So the LPN program is 25,000, and it says the average salary for that is 50. But then if you would go back and get your RN, which sometimes you can get a job that would pay for that part of the schooling,
2: mm-hmm.
1: then it is usually around 100K.
2: Okay. Have you called around different places of employment that you would probably be interested in and talk to anyone about what they're – are you just finding these stats online?
1: So I was already accepted into the LPN program, and that is the one that is $25,000. And then they told me after I would graduate the LPN program, if I would accept a job, most jobs would pay to go back to get your RN.
0: Agreed.
2: Mm-hmm.
0: But most jobs pay more than 50 on LPN, too.
1: Yeah.
0: And the other thing is you can get all the work you want. Nursing is possibly one of the most stable. I mean, I've been doing this 30 years, and I've never heard of a single year when there was an overage of nurses. There's always a shortage. So you can always learn the job. There's a lot of different kinds of jobs you can do as a nurse, and you can work at a doctor's office Monday through Friday and work ER and clean up on the weekends if you want to stack some cash for a short time as a part-time gig once you've got your degree. So I love nursing.
2: Yeah, and the 50 a year, Rachel, is only
0: not right.
2: Well, let's say it is. It's only for a second because you're going to be there. They're going to pay for you to go to school, and then you'll jump in salary. You know what I mean? Like, it's a stepping stone if it is. It's not going to be your forever salary.
1: Yeah.
2: So that's how I would look at it, if that is the case in West Virginia where you are, versus waitressing. I mean, the fact you make 100 grand is amazing, but that's probably capped, right? That's probably, you can only work, you know, so much doing that. And so I do wonder.
0: Now, I don't think you've got a chance to go to 150 there, do you?
1: Yeah, no. And it really could end any time. That's just that restaurant. If that would close, then I'd be through.
2: Yeah, that's right. Yeah. So. But I would call around too, Rachel, because them just throwing numbers out at the school, I probably would do my own research too, just to be curious about what people are paying.
0: And it also depends on whether you're, you know, how rural an area of West Virginia you're in.
2: Mm-hmm.
0: Okay. If you're in small town West Virginia in the mountains, 50 might be right. But if you're in a metro area, it's more like 60 or 80.
1: Okay.
0: All right, and because we work with nurses all the time. I mean, I'm just from a wealth building perspective, a mm-hmm. stable perspective. You always have work perspective. You can choose the environment you want to be in perspective. It's a great career.
1: Okay. And then my other question is, would you get, so with it being $25,000, would you get a loan to
0: no.
1: make sure you had money during school?
0: Never going to tell you to get a loan.
1: Out of cash?
0: We never tell anybody to get a loan.
1: Okay.
0: No, we always want you to be debt free. You got some money stacked, don't you?
1: Yeah, I mean, I paid off all of my credit cards and my car and.
0: Okay, good.
1: Yeah, I just.
0: But you're making 100. You can stack up 25 by the time you need it.
1: Yeah.
0: Yeah. If you just you're real mm-hmm. careful, that I'm so proud of you. Way to go. I mean, but the difference is not the snapshot of today. The difference is, what's the best decision 10 years from today? Nursing or tables? Mm-hmm. Nursing.
2: Yep.
0: Slam dunk.
2: How old are you, Rachel?
1: I'm 26.
2: Okay.
0: Perfect.
2: Good for you. I think that's great.
0: Yeah, I see you being a very successful, wealthy 55-year-old nurse. I don't see you being a successful, wealthy 55-year-old waitress.
1: Yeah, that's kind of how I see it, too.
0: Yeah. Mm-hmm.
2: I think it's a great step, girl. Do it.
0: Have at it, kiddo.
2: Yep.
0: Be careful and be thoughtful and milk it for everything it's worth, meaning get the best, highest-paying job
2: yeah.
0: possible that pays you all they will pay you.
2: And get some knowledge. Again, I would call around
0: yeah.
2: to hospitals
0: yeah.
2: and clinics and stuff and just say, hey, starting out, I'm just curious, what average salary are you paying for this? And just collect some data, too, because I think that's going to maybe – I think it's going to be more – you're going to see a better picture. Not a worse picture than that 50.
0: And the way
2: it'll be more.
0: And I would frame this differently in my head. Okay, like, I want to go back to school and pay $25,000 to make half of what I used to make. That's not the story here.
2: Mm-mm.
0: We would not tell you to do that. But I want to pay $25,000 and go to school for a career that has a much better future and a higher upside financial. And
2: perks,
0: I might have to take
2: benefits,
0: a little bit
2: I mean,
0: of a
2: everything.
0: Step back temporarily.
2: Yep.
0: That's a different story.
2: Mm-hmm.
0: And you need to frame the decision-making on that story, not on I just want to do what I love and I'm going to make half. That's not your story. You're not one of those. That's a fruit loop. You don't want to do that. Okay. I just want to follow my passion and be broke.
2: You,
0: no.
2: You get so annoyed
0: dumb.
2: With those people, too.
0: I know. That's just dumb.
2: Dave has not been in the studio for a while. All of his grievances are coming out on this show. Whenever he comes back, he's always like, oh, those people annoyed me. I'm going to talk about those people.
0: Those I have people. Not had a single person annoy
2: you,
0: me.
2: You have,
0: no one has annoyed me.
2: No, people that complain about houses being high, you don't like them. You don't like the people that, like, I'm going to follow my passion.
0: That way, it was that way when I left, and it was that way when I came back. It had nothing to do with while I was gone. But anyway, the people I've been with were very sweet. Thank you very much.
2: No, they weren't annoyed. I'm saying people in America that annoy you.
0: I know.
2: So that's
0: I have not had any interaction with those people.
3: At least he's not spreading libel about my housing situation.
0: Yeah,
3: right.
0: Rachel, I didn't throw James's house under the bus. You took his log cabin and turned it into a tiny house.
2: James, I'm sorry. The wrong set of information. Oh,
0: I think
2: gosh.
0: James, he lives in a log cabin palace as far as I'm concerned.
2: I think he does. On acreage.
0: On acreage. Thank you very much.
2: Very nice.
0: Da-dun-da-dun-dun.
2: Very nice.
0: Ah, you got to love it.

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2: CBS News Brief. Inflation has surged 3.8%, fastest climb in 3 years. CBS's Kelly O'Grady says the government links some of it to the war in Iran.
3: It means that prices are rising faster than they were before. It's mainly driven by the higher energy costs.
2: Democrats at a House hearing pushed Defense Secretary Hegseth for more clarity on the war in Iran.
4: Certainly in this setting, we wouldn't reveal what the next step may be, considering the gravity of the mission that the president is undertaking to ensure that Iran never has a nuclear bomb.
2: Officials now say the war has cost $29 billion. Two companies linked to the ship that struck and brought down the Key Bridge in Baltimore 2 years ago have been indicted. The FBI's Jimmy Paul.
5: They falsely claim the ship was in good working order and then lied to investigators about their actions when they were questioned.
2: Six workers on the bridge died when it collapsed. CBS News Brief. I'm Steve Kathan.
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0: Cool. In the lobby of Ramsey Solutions on the debt-free stage, Aaron and Megan are with us. Hey, guys, how are you?
14: Good, how are you?
15: Great. I am so pumped to be here. I don't know if you can tell, but man.
0: Hey, we're honored to have you. Where do you guys live?
15: Richmond, Virginia.
0: All right, yeah. Fun. Well, welcome to Nashville. Good to have you. And how much debt have you two paid off?
14: $660,000.
0: Goodness gracious. How long did this take?
14: 4 years.
0: Whoa. Wow. All right, there's a story here. And your range of income during this 48 months?
14: Started around 240, ended up around 300.
0: Wow. What do y'all do for a living?
14: I'm a physician.
15: Mm-hmm. And I have a small business. We do screen print, embroidery, contract stuff. Pallets and pallets of t-shirts.
0: And $660,000. I was going to guess mortgage, but then you said MD. So student loans or mortgage or both?
14: Both.
16: Oh, good.
0: Got free house and everything.
14: Yeah. Oh, yeah.
0: Woo!
14: Amazing.
16: Weirdos. Yep.
14: Oh, look.
0: Oh, there's the doctor's house.
14: It.
0: Okay, I see it now. All right.
14: We repainted.
0: Oh, I like it. I like it.
16: I like the blue shutters. Yeah. I liked it.
0: That's fun.
16: Oh, y'all, that's
0: so
16: great.
0: So, congratulations. Thank How old are you two?
14: I'm almost 35.
15: 38.
0: And you have a paid-for house and a paid-for MD degree.
14: Mm-hmm.
0: Wow. How much of this was student loans? How much was the house?
14: The house was $317. The rest were student loans.
0: Whoa.
16: Dang. Okay. Oh, yeah. Half and half, basically.
0: About half, yeah. Wow. So you come out of med school, and he's printing T-shirts like a crazy man, like hand over fist, and you're going to work like all the time, and you're going to clean this mess up. And you went on, just plowed right on through the house and everything.
14: Yeah. Well, we only met like 5 years ago, so he kind of buried into the debt.
15: Yeah.
0: Ah, okay.
16: He says, yeah.
15: So what, it was scary.
16: What caused you? Yeah, what happened? Okay, so that was four years ago. So what happened 4 years ago?
15: Well, we got married, and we start looking at this. Babe, you can reform. You know, you can reform. We've got all this stuff. We've got to get rid of it. It was real scary. It's just the daily compounding. I looked at those interest payments, and I was like, we got to get rid of this.
14: Yeah, I still had credit cards.
15: Yeah.
14: No debt, but credit cards.
15: Yeah. Mm-hmm.
14: And I had some savings, but I wasn't making any loan payments. They were in deferment.
0: Mm-hmm.
14: And so we just got every dollar. We started, and it just
0: How'd you find us?
15: So I have been listening to you guys probably since 2012.
0: Mm-hmm.
15: So
14: he's a disciple.
15: Yeah, I'm a little bit of a disciple. I've always run my business that way, you know, debt free.
14: Yeah.
15: And always tried to keep my expenses low. And you know,
0: so you knew the antidote, and you were a wee bit excited.
15: Oh,
0: to
15: I was.
0: This.
15: I was so ready.
0: I bet you were over the top, though.
15: Yeah.
0: Was he over the top?
14: He was him.
0: He was him.
16: We're going to just say 10% over the top. Not over crazy.
0: It's a good over the top.
14: That's the way I like him.
0: It's a good over the top. I mean, you came at her with like a fire hose, though, right? I mean, like.
15: Yeah. She was drinking from it, though.
0: Okay.
15: I had her drinking from
0: she
15: it.
0: She was going for it.
15: Yeah.
0: Okay. So you'd had enough, too. You wanted out.
14: Oh, and, yeah.
0: Okay. So it wasn't a big argument or anything.
14: No,
0: it was just a big mountain.
15: No, that's one of our big strengths, I think, is, we've always kind of been on the same page on money, and we, you know.
16: It's awesome. Wait, so did you guys work extra? What was one of the big things you did that you were like, this helped so much? Was the income? I mean, you did great on the income
0: side.
16: Yeah,
0: you drove that income.
14: He was a maniac. I mean, the first, couple years we were together, 100 hours a week. I mean, always at the shop, leaving the house at 3 a.m., getting home at 9 p.m.
16: Oh, my gosh.
14: Sunday to Saturday. I was doing telehealth. I was taking like 25 nights a month of hospice call.
0: Whoa.
14: I'm also in the reserve, so I drill 1 weekend a month. So we just were working nonstop.
16: Oh, my gosh.
15: 4 jobs.
14: Yeah.
16: Wow. Oh, my gosh.
0: Did the reserves pick up any of this?
14: A little bit.
0: Okay.
14: Yeah.
0: They, like a 10 grand hit or something?
14: Yeah, a couple loan repayments. Yeah.
0: Yeah, I thought they had a hit on that. Yeah, that's
16: so
0: good.
16: So what happens now? Now that everything, you've paid everything off, what does life look like? Because, I mean, that's intense, what you guys just explained.
15: Buy furniture?
14: Yeah. Like, we still have one unfurnished room in our house. We took us 2 years to buy furniture after we bought it.
16: Yeah.
14: But, I mean, we have two boys who we absolutely love. Okay. Maybe want a third.
16: Yes.
14: And just
16: yes.
14: get them set up for success.
16: Mm-hmm. That's amazing. Yeah. And not working 90 hours.
14: 100 hours a week.
15: We want our time back.
16: That's amazing.
0: Get your life back. But now you earned it back and you're done. I mean, 4 years of hell and you're 100% free for the rest of your life. So what's this? What's the home worth probably?
14: It's in the fives.
15: Yeah.
14: Yeah.
0: Okay.
14: Yeah.
0: And how much you got built up in the nest eggs?
15: 150. What's in your 401?
14: Oh, yeah, like 180.
15: Yeah, mm-hmm. 180 mm-hmm. plus...
14: Yeah, it's all through work.
15: A little over two.
0: Okay.
15: Yeah.
0: All right. So you're right at millionaire status then.
15: Yeah,
0: okay.
15: Close. Yeah.
0: Baby steps millionaires, making a couple of hundred. You can do whatever you want to do the rest of your life. But you hit it hard there for a period of time.
15: Yeah.
14: A lot of mac and cheese.
0: Was it worth it?
15: I'm not eating any more mac and cheese.
0: Yeah. Was it worth it?
15: Absolutely. Oh, absolutely.
14: Yeah.
15: Absolutely. It's the best thing we've ever done, you know, financially, but also for our marriage. It's helped
14: us
15: a lot.
14: Together.
15: Communication. Mm-hmm. And just sticking to a plan and doing something together every month, you know, we're doing the budget, we're reconciling, you know, going through all the steps.
16: Walking through it all together. Mm-hmm. How old are the boys?
14: They're both under two, so 22 months and 8 months.
16: Okay, so they were all through this whole process. Toward the end of the journey, you were having babies too, which is a whole other feat, right?
14: Yeah.
16: Of doing all of that. So, gosh, you guys, you lived a lot of life in 4 years.
0: Congratulations.
16: Marriage and babies and debt-free.
14: Thank you.
0: What do you tell people if they say, can you do this? You tell them they can do it?
14: Yeah.
15: Absolutely.
14: It's temporary.
15: Yeah.
14: You know, just work your butt off and it's worth it.
15: Yeah, absolutely. You can do it. Dedication. You have to believe in yourself and go for it and don't stop and keep working through the baby steps.
14: Yep. And that's all about messaging. So we just called ourselves broke. Like, no, we can't have that. We're broke.
15: Yeah. Yeah. Mm. Well.
0: I've told MDs that before when they call in. It's good for them to hear that sometimes. You are a broke doctor. Yeah, but you're not. And here's what's interesting, too. We were talking about this affordability thing a while ago.
16: Mm-hmm.
0: Their home is, you know, when they bought it, wasn't a half million. It was probably 300. And it's a $500,000 house today. And she's a doctor.
16: Mm-hmm.
0: Hello. Okay. I mean, this is not.
16: Yeah.
0: You chose where you were living and what neighborhood you bought in.
16: Wisdom, yeah.
0: You didn't go buy a house five times that size, which your contemporaries probably did. People came out of med school with you. They're still sitting with 300. Then they put $1 million mortgage to go with it to prove I'm a stupid doctor. And that's because doctors are notoriously bad with money. And so that the people that graduate with you, instead you went the other way and they're acting like somehow you're, you know, like, but now you're free.
16: That's right.
0: And
16: that's
0: worth
16: right.
0: $1 million and going to be worth $2 million in a heartbeat the way you're going. So congratulations. I'm very proud of y'all.
14: Thank you.
0: It's worth pointing out that y'all made great choices.
16: Yes.
0: Along the way here. And that's also what got you there.
16: Yeah. You could make this. We have people calling that make 300 and they have nothing. You know what I mean? They're stressed out and they're living paycheck to paycheck. So you guys, you killed it. Absolutely. Did y'all have people cheering you on during this?
14: Oh yeah.
15: Yeah. Absolutely.
14: Yeah. Family.
15: Yeah. We have a lot. A lot of people in our corner.
14: Yep,
16: that's great. Oh, you guys.
0: A few people rolling their eyes.
15: Mm-hmm. Yeah, there's those.
14: And a few people who have followed by example, just hearing our story, and now they're paying off their debts. So.
0: Hey, I like it. That's great. Good. That's good. Oh. Well, that if we can infect the medical community with this, it would be awesome.
16: What a weird word to say about the medical
0: community. I know. I chose it carefully.
16: I was like,
0: No pun intended. Want it to be contagious.
16: No pun intended.
0: We want this to be contagious in the medical community. Well, way to go, you guys. Very, very proud of you.
16: Thanks for coming on
0: and
16: sharing your story.
0: How does it feel right now, standing here?
14: Surreal.
15: Absolutely surreal, what you said.
14: Yeah.
15: Yeah, it's wild. I never thought that I would be up here. It's cool.
0: Yeah. It's kind of like you were driving 160 miles an hour and then you stopped.
15: Yeah.
0: And you went, whoa, those white lines aren't a solid line. Who knew? Yeah, that's amazing. Well, way to go, you guys. Congratulations.
14: Thank
0: Very
14: you.
0: Proud of you. Aaron and Megan, Richmond, Virginia. 660,000 paid off. House and everything, including medical school debt, all done in 48 months, making 240 to 300. The secret sauce is working together, and all they did was work all the time until they cleaned it up. But they're 35 years old and they're free. And their baby steps millionaires. Count it down. Let's hear a debt-free scream.
15: Three, two, one.
17: We're debt-free!
0: Yeah! I love it! Way to go!

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6: It can be an intimidating exam to have done, but the benefits far outweigh the risk. It's nowhere near as painful, just night and day difference from how it was before. A lot of our patients who do come back after they've delayed their exam for their pain levels come back, have had the imaging, and go, oh my gosh, this is nothing like I remember it. This

0: 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Afternoon host Blake Hines here. I love to get you caught up on trusted news, money tips, and the latest headlines. I was wondering if the Federal Reserve is looking at China and seeing what they're doing with cutting rates a little bit.
1: Well, and I'd add to that, Blake, that's a very good point. The rest of the world has reduced rates. We're the ones that have not.
0: The Farm Fields, the front page. 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
2: Individual stocks, but anything, whether it's mutual funds, index funds, and kind of our rule of thumb is if you're not going to use the money for 4 to 5 years, then yeah, you could probably invest it and ride the market out because there'll be lows and highs. And so you want to make sure that, just like a home, right? You wouldn't buy a home and when there's no equity, turn around and sell it. So if you are going to use the money in around 4 years or less, then a high yield savings account is where I would park it. And our friends at Fairwinds have a great smart bundle where you can get a no fee checking account. I think it's up to 10 high yield savings accounts you can have within your name. And then the Ramsey Bieber debit card with that too. But a high yield savings is where I would park it. If you're going to use that money, you said a few years, so I'm assuming that's 2 to 3. So I would just throw it in a high yield savings account.
3: Yeah, that's the safe thing. If you're willing to take the risk, the longer you leave it alone, the more I would lean towards something like just an S&P 500. Okay, 97% of the 5 year periods in the stock market's history have made money. So you wouldn't lose money 97 times out of 100 if you left it alone 5 years or more. That's why Rachel said that's investing. Now, if you do it 4 years, what's the number? I don't remember the probability on that one. Or 3 years, what's the number? I don't know. But, I mean, the last 3 years have been, 25, 24, and
2: crazy.
3: 18.
2: Crazy.
3: But that's not normal. But if you'd left the loan for 3 years and you'd been in the market, you'd have had that versus high yield savings.
2: Mm,
3: that obviously,
2: true.
3: Looking back, would have been smart. But you don't know that. It could be down for 3 years, too. So, but the number of down periods in a long period of time is very, very low. So, if to the extent you can afford to lose a little bit of it and be comfortable, then you can go with an S&P 500 index fund. So you just kind of got to work that through and figure it out. But if you're just even the tiny little bit scared, high yield savings.
2: You're not with that kind of stuff. If you had 3 years, would you throw it in the S&P?
3: I might go 50-50.
2: Okay.
3: If you got, let's say they got $500,000 out of this house or something like that.
2: Yeah.
3: I might put $250,000 in the S&P and $250,000 in the high yield.
2: Yeah.
3: Kind of hedge my bets a little bit.
2: But if you're going to be turning around and buying a house in the next couple of months,
3: obviously,
2: it would just be high yield. But over a little bit more period. So, yeah, I think you're... That's true.
3: Yeah, what, if you're three years or more, I start to think about some portion of it being in there. 5 years or more, I'm putting all of it in there.
2: What is, do you have the stats off the top of your head on election years? Is it usually down, election years?
3: No, it's usually up.
2: It is up, okay.
3: Yeah.
2: I was just wondering, not that you can time the market, but.
3: I wouldn't. Now, midterms, I don't know. I haven't looked at that.
2: I just wonder
3: we got midterms in the fall.
2: In the political cycle.
3: I don't usually use that as a measure anyway.
2: But I said, if you were like heading into a year, if you're like, let me hold off for a few months and see the landscape of the world. I don't know.
3: Every time I
2: try to do that,
3: I try to do that, I lose money.
2: It doesn't
3: work. I guess wrong, whichever way it is.
2: Yeah.
3: I just quit doing that. I just quit saying, okay, if I put $250,000 in and it goes down 10%, I lost 25 grand out of my 500.
2: Yep.
3: I'm okay. Didn't kill me.
2: Right.
3: Okay.
2: Hurts.
3: Yep. But that would be highly unusual.
2: Yes.
3: Okay. Very unusual 3 year period of time.
2: Yes.
3: Like almost never happens. Okay.
2: That's funny.
3: So, but if you thought about it that way, but so that's kind of how I gauge it is if I lost something that was an unusually bad loss.
2: Yeah.
3: It's still not that much.
2: That's right. You know what? That literally just happened to me in Winston. We opened up an S&P 500 thing to throw some money in. Because we were looking at diversification, a couple of things. And we had never really done that. We had other investments, like 401ks, Roth, and then another account that we just would put. So we're like, we'll have another one. Brokerage account, because Winston may buy, something out of it with his real estate stuff. And I'm not lying, you guys. We put some money in. We moved it from a high-yield savings into this.
3: It went down. I ran
2: happened like 5 days later, and Winston was like, just don't look at anything right now.
3: It didn't drop that much.
2: No, and then it came back, and
3: it dropped
2: fine.
3: Like 3%.
2: But I literally had to tell myself, Rachel, you do this for a living. It's okay. You just don't look. You ride the market. Don't jump off the roller coaster.

0: But I thought out of all times in the last three years.
1: You picked the worst one.
0: I picked the, like, 4 days before. Who knew? And I was like, dadgummit.
1: Trump bombs Iran.
0: Oh,
1: just as you decide to be an investor.
0: Yeah.
1: But again, you can go back and look at those charts. That's an interesting thing to do since the first of the year.
0: But it hurts.
1: Go back and look and you go, okay, we put $100,000 in and I lost $6,000.
0: Mm-hmm.
1: You're okay.
0: Yeah, and now it's back
1: over
0: what it was.
1: It just pisses you off.
0: Yes.
1: You know, and it hurts your feelings. But it's not, the actual math is not devastating.
0: No, it's just, it's your hard-earned money.
1: And yeah.
0: When you're like seeing,
1: it should be going the other way.
0: Man. Yeah.
1: And I don't want it to go that way. And it hasn't now. It's back up.
0: That's right. That's right. No, yeah, everything's fine. But I had that about a few days of thinking, dadgummit.
1: You know, I did that. Come to think of it, I dropped a chunk in about the time Trump decided to do tariffs.
0: Oh, yeah.
1: And there was about a month period where it like choked, you know, and then it came right back up and through the roof. But it like for just a moment there, the market just decided to go.
0: And that's really why I'm like, I don't. People ask, do you check the market? Do
1: no.
0: you look? And I'm like, I really don't.
1: No.
0: I look at our accounts once a year.
1: Yep.
0: And this was like literally the only time in our 16 years of marriage of doing this.
1: If you're
0: together,
1: checking the account every day, you're a day trader.
0: Yes. That,
1: and
0: you
1: they
0: can't
1: all
0: do
1: lose
0: it.
1: Money.
0: Yes. Yes. And you can't do that. So you park it for long term. Long term. It's going to go up and down.
1: That's the plan. Charles is in Boston. Hey, Charles, what's up?
2: How are you?
1: Better than I deserve. How can we help?
2: So I guess essentially my question is, I grew up very privileged. I have about $9 million in investments all through trusts from my parents, my grandparents, a few years out of college. And
1: how old are you?
2: I do well. I'm 28.
1: Cool. Good for you.
2: Yeah, and I make around 80 to 90K a year.
1: Mm-hmm.
2: But I'm at this crossroads where I'm studying for my GMAT and I'm hearing people talk less and less about the effectiveness of going to graduate school, at least for business, and whether or not I should just start my own company, start a business. Where do your thoughts lie, given I have such ample resources at my disposal and a safety net that can cushion any fall?
1: I wouldn't use that to make my decision. I would pretend like that money's not there and then go be a wise, heart-filled 28-year-old that kicks butt and takes names.
2: And
1: let that money be gravy that's in the background. You know, if you stumble and fall, you have a huge safety net, but that doesn't say, oh, you need to go in business and people who don't have $9 million don't need to go in business. No, you need to go in business if you're supposed to go into business. Business is hard. Business is thrilling. Business is fun. I've been an entrepreneur my whole life. I thoroughly encourage you to do it.
0: It's tiring.
1: You're going to have your boss is a butt. He'll drive you crazy when you own your own business. He'll work you to
2: and
1: death.
0: What kind of business do you want to
2: as well?
0: What kind of business do you want to open?
2: Unsure about that as at the moment, but I know my knowledge and passion lies within the automotive industry.
1: Okay.
2: Whether it's maybe selling classic cars like my brother, starting a boutique.
1: That'd be fine. Go, you can do that. You can do that easy. And that's something you can test and get back out of. You don't have to say, I'll never go to graduate school. Instead, I'm going to sell classic cars. You can say, I'm going to try this. I'm going to experiment. If I don't like it, I can't make money at it, I'm not good at it, I'll try something else and I'll experiment. That's what entrepreneurs do. Very seldom does what you set out to do end up being the thing you're doing 20 years later, because business and the environment changes too much. I think you ought to try it, but not based on the fact you got $9 million. If you want to win with money in 2026, you can't keep living normal. Normal's broke. You need a plan. 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
16: 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Yes, put it down. 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
14: 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I'm Chris Black, along with Adam Abdallah, hanging out with you until 3 Eastern right here on Westwood One Sports. 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It's Black and Abdallah here on Westwood One Sports. So last night, the Oklahoma City Thunder, they sweep out the Lakers. The Lakers are done. The Thunder win last night, 115-110. They advance to the Western Conference Finals, and they await the winner between the Spurs and the Timberwolves. Game 5 tonight. Wemby will play. But also, when we look at the game last night, the Lakers didn't have enough to compete in any of these games. And is this a situation now that we look for the future of the Lakers and how they're going to handle and shape their team? And what decisions will be made with the roster? And also, what will the decisions be made by LeBron James? He played really well in the playoffs this year, and he can still play at 41. He's still a very good player. But he's not a player that's going to lead a team to a championship. And it feels as if there's a split that will take place here in this offseason between LeBron and the Lakers.
18: And there should be. Look, he averaged 24 points in the playoffs. He averaged 7 assists in the playoffs. He's 41, and he's still a very good player. He's a decent player. He's not a number one player. I mean, look, this is also the same night where Donovan Mitchell set a playoff record for most points scored in a half. And if he goes to Cleveland, if LeBron decides to go back to Cleveland and Donovan Mitchell's still there, he's not going to be the best player for Cleveland either.
14: No.
18: Like, it's going to be Donovan Mitchell's team. So he has to decide right now if LeBron James is going to go to a team, he's going to be not necessarily like a role player, but he's going to go back and pick his final chapter, right? Like, is he going to go and go to like the retirement home and go to the Golden State Warriors where he's going to be a part of the old folks with Steph and Draymond and try to get on like with everybody in the wheelchairs and try to go through and try to win a championship with all the old folks that are there?
14: No, Steph and Draymond, they're not in wheelchairs.
18: They're old.
14: Oh, okay.
18: They're old.
14: But they're old. They can still play.
18: Or is he going to go home?
14: Wheelchairs.
18: And try to go back to Cleveland and try to like finish and win a title where he started back home in Cleveland? Or is he going to try to convince LA that he should end his career in LA and that they kind of need him? I don't think they need him. It'd be best for LA to move on and build this team around Luka and maybe not even Austin Reeves. Maybe trade Austin Reeves and bring in Giannis and do whatever they need to do. But the point is, build this team, this Lakers team, around Luka Doncic and make this new iteration of the Lakers focused around him and not LeBron James.
19: Yeah, I mean, the last couple of years have felt a little stagnant as far as the direction for the Lakers. You know, the tray that falls in their lap to land Luka is obviously the path that you take, but it's not as if this roster is ready to compete at the highest level. Now, if we go back just a couple months ago, in the month of March, this Lakers squad, healthy, was probably the third best team in the NBA, only behind the Thunder and the Spurs. In the month of March, they were playing great basketball, but it was also a healthy squad, and you had all three of those best players, LeBron, Luka, and Austin Reeves, all being healthy for that time. Now, if you kind of project that out to the future, I know it was reported, I believe it was The Athletic that is reporting that Luka has been, he's made it known to the Lakers organization that he wants Austin Reeves back in the mix going forward. We'll see how that contract situation plays out. I'm guessing Austin Reeves won't pick up his player option and he'll become a free agent in the offseason. I think the player option's for like 15 mil. So he's a player that on the open market can get more than 15 mil per year. So I'm guessing that will take place. We'll see. And with LeBron James, we can roll through all the different options, right? So it's stay in LA. You mentioned going back home to Cleveland. That can make a lot of sense. You know, you have Donovan Mitchell already. Donovan Mitchell, for the most part, is like a diet version of Dwayne Wade. And I'm saying that to be complimentary. I'm not trying to throw shade at Spider Mitchell. I'm just saying, like, he's not quite Dwayne Wade. He's pretty close. He's pretty close to Dwayne Wade in his prime. So, like, I could see Cleveland making sense. We don't know the answer with the New York Knicks on this season yet. It is possible New York continues this unbelievable run that we've seen for the last 2.5 weeks, and they win a championship. I don't think that's completely out of the realm of possibilities, but if that takes place, you don't need LeBron.
18: No.
19: It is also possible that you flame out in this next series and you don't get to the finals. And if that's the case, do the Knicks get desperate and try and do something where they pair LeBron with Jalen Brunson and they try and go that way? I think the basketball fit would make sense on the court. There's also, as you mentioned, the old folks home in the Bay in San Francisco with the Golden State Warriors. So if you look at Steph, Draymond, Jimmy Butler coming back from injury, Steve Kerr back for 2 years, LeBron James personality-wise would fit with that crew. He would. I think that would make sense. Whether or not all four of those individuals can stay healthy for a full season and win games, I don't know. When Steph Curry has been healthy for full seasons, Golden State is one of the best teams in the league.
18: Mm-hmm.
19: He doesn't always stay healthy. They're a team that either is fighting for a championship or missing the playoffs. It's a wild thing to look at through the history of the league. A player as good as Steph Curry, the amount of times his team has missed the playoffs. And I'm the largest Curry supporter that you can find who's a basketball fan. But when you start to think about it, like, you kind of have to point out that if he's not perfectly healthy, the team misses the playoffs. That's crazy.
18: Well, maybe you add someone that can pick up some of the slack when he gets hurt in LeBron James.
19: Other interesting teams, you know, with the entire cloud around the Milwaukee Bucks and how it's going to handle moving away from Giannis Antetokounmpo, could there be fallout or changes based on teams that miss out on Giannis? You mentioned Giannis to the Lakers. Okay, that could be a thought. I don't disagree there. I think Miami will be in play for Giannis. If they can't land Giannis, maybe do you reunite with LeBron down in South Beach with Bam and Tyler Hero? Is that a decent enough team? We don't know what's going to happen with Philadelphia. That's another team. They just got bounced from the playoffs, swept out by the Knicks. I would imagine there's going to be changes to the Philadelphia 76ers.
18: Mm-hmm.
19: And then also there's a team that's already lost in the first round of the playoffs who it's been kind of quiet on what's going on there. And I'm guessing there's going to be major changes, and that's the Denver Nuggets. Denver's out there too.
18: Yeah.
19: That's a team with a great player who needs help around him, where I'm guessing there will be changes in the offseason. All right, so to start the show, what did we do? We just rattled off like 12 teams that could be interested in LeBron James.
18: Yeah.
19: Right? Like, so I'm guessing LeBron's going to leave Los Angeles.
18: Yes.
19: Because I think the friction and what has been taking place over the last 2 years with Luka there and Luka being the like face of the franchise and everything being catered towards Luka, I don't think LeBron wants to deal with that anymore. He's no longer the guy. And with this squad, he was asked to be the third guy. And he did it for a period of time here at the second half of this season into the playoffs. But I think he can still do a little more. Like, at 41, LeBron James can still play at the highest level.
18: Mm-hmm.
19: It's pretty damn good.
18: I think that right now, if you look at where LeBron could go, some of the options you laid out make a lot of sense. Some of the options to me make sense basketball-wise, but when LeBron is sitting down with his family and talking about it, and you're going to hear this word a lot, and I hate the word when it comes to LeBron because it's going to come up, and it's his legacy, and it's his legacy, and what this final chapter of LeBron is going to be.
19: Sure.
18: And I think it does mean something to him. And I think that just going to Philly or going to Denver just to try to squeak out one more ring, I don't think that means as much as going back to Cleveland or maybe going to Golden State and trying there or going to New York and playing in Madison Square Garden, or going maybe back to Miami where he's already played, or staying in LA where he has his family already there. Like, those are the options to me. Because just saying, well, I'm just going to go to Philly or go to Denver just to ring chase. Yes, the other options are also ring chasing, because going out to Golden State and trying to do something with Steve Kerr and Steph Curry and Draymond. Yes, you are. But like,
19: what was the name of that movie where all the old guys linked up late
18: Expendables?
19: In their... No.
18: Wild Hogs.
19: Wild Hogs. Like, I feel like Steph Curry and Draymond and Jimmy Butler. I feel like if LeBron went there, it would be a Wild Hogs situation.
18: Get the Inside the NBA graphic going. Of Wild Hogs,
19: Wild
18: the movie
19: Hogs.
18: Poster of Wild Hogs with all of them on their motorcycles.
19: Let's see, I Wild like, Hogs. Yeah. Who are the guys in this?
18: John Travolta. Hold on, let me see if I can do this. It's Morgan Freeman.
19: Hold on.
18: Is it Morgan Freeman?
19: It's
18: not Morgan Freeman?
19: No, it's not.
18: Okay, then I have no idea.
19: All right, so it's Tim Allen.
18: Oh, Tim Allen. Yes.
19: John Travolta.
18: Yes.
19: Ray Liotta. William H. Macy.
18: Macy?
19: Yeah, and Martin Lawrence.
18: Oh, Lawrence, okay.
19: Wild Hogs. Marissa Tomei is in it as well.
18: Oh, Marissa Tomei.
19: Yeah, she's in it. Wild Hogs. The description on IMDb for Wild Hogs: a group of suburban biker wannabes looking for an adventure hit the open road, and they get more than they bargained for when they encounter a New Mexico gang called the Del Fuegos.
18: Nobody's more of a suburban dad than Steph Curry, too.
19: Yeah, I mean, so there you go. Wild Hogs, the film. Let's see, when did this come out? What year did this come out?
18: Early 2000s.
19: Wild Hogs.
18: Early 2000s.
19: 2007.
18: Okay.
19: 2007.
18: I was close.
19: For Wild Hogs.
18: Okay.
19: I feel like that's your 2026, 2027 Golden State Warriors. If they land LeBron James.
18: There you go.
19: Wild Hogs.
18: That's perfect. That's perfect. But I think that him, I would rule out, I could be wrong, but I would rule out like Philly or Denver or one of those teams just because. Like, just to say, oh, I'm going to team up with Jokic or I'm going to team up with.
19: I was just throwing those two teams out as teams that I'm expecting to make changes.
18: Yeah, I understand. But I think it's more about where he would want his like final chapter to be. Like that to me makes more sense. Like going back home to Cleveland makes sense. Staying with his family in LA makes sense. Playing where he's already played, where he's familiar with Pat Riley in Miami, makes sense. Playing with Steph and Draymond, where he's friends with those guys and he likes Steve Kerr, that makes sense. Going and playing in Madison Square Garden, where it's like the mecca of basketball, that makes sense. Like all that stuff, that makes sense to me. New York is like the least one, just because it's kind of like the last one that makes sense to me. I think Laker fans or New York fans would kill him if it didn't work out. So, but the other ones all kind of make more sense than the other ones that are just making changes to make changes.
19: So last night after the game, the Thunder beat the Lakers. They sweep the Lakers out of the playoffs. LeBron James, speaking to the media, talked about his future.
20: You guys asked me about it, and I've answered questions. Yeah, I don't think I've come out like, oh, retirement is coming. I mean, what my future? I don't know, obviously. I mean, obviously we're still fresh from, you know, obviously losing, you know, and I don't know. I mean, I don't know what the future holds for me, obviously, as it stands right now tonight. You know, I got a lot of time. I'll sit back, like I think I said it last year after we lost, I think, to Minnesota there. Go back and recalibrate with my family and talk with them and spend some time with them. And then when the time comes, I obviously, you know, you guys know what I decide to do.
19: So that's LeBron James last night. It doesn't sound like to me that he's going to retire.
18: No.
19: I don't think at any point this season did I think he was going to retire. I would guess that we would all know heading into his final season. I'm guessing we will all know heading into his final All-Star game. I'm guessing we will all know. There will be documentaries made. There will be showcase shows, specials. You know, there will be things taking place where everyone is well aware that King James is retiring from the NBA. So like that's why I think this conversation more steers towards him leaving the Lakers and where he's going to play next, because it just doesn't really make a lot of sense for LA to bring him back on a short time deal. Like, start to shape the team around Luka. Like, I don't just like waiting for LeBron to play out his final years.
18: No, you move on.
19: I just don't think it's the right move for Los Angeles.
18: To compare sports here, don't do what the Steelers did. Ooh. You move on. You announce now. When you start doing your exit interviews, LeBron's a free agent. You move on. When J.J. Redick is up at the podium and they're doing their end of the season press conferences coming up here in a few days, you say, LeBron James is a free agent. We're moving on. Say we're done. We're building this team around Luka. We're done.
19: Abdallah, as we continue to talk about LeBron James here on Westwood One Sports, you can call or text the show at 310-840-4910. A team we did not mention. What about a team that has about $54 million in cap space this offseason? They're also picking fourth in the NBA draft. Could you sell a Bulls fan on perhaps bringing in LeBron James for the final few years of his career to be the leader of a young group of upstart players looking to win finally with the Chicago Bulls?
18: All right, now you and
19: can I interest you in a LeBron James?
18: You and I broadcast out of the great city of Chicago every single day.
19: It would complete the circle.
18: You and
19: right?
18: I.
19: Like, here we go. LeBron is finally back where Jordan is there, and then boom. He can go and try and win in Jordan's house to try and prove that he's better than Michael. Come on.
18: I don't think
19: it writes itself.
18: I don't think he would ever want to pull into the same parking lot and have to walk past that Jordan statue every day. I don't think he would do it. And having done shows in this city and hosted shows here, you and I, as long as we have, this every time he's a free agent.
19: Yeah, I'm good.
18: This topic has been broached and we've taken thousands of phone calls from people saying thanks but no thanks, even when he's been in his prime.
19: Well, okay. It's because
18: you know
19: of what happened in 2010.
18: Exactly.
19: In the summer of 2010,
18: hate him.
19: When D-Wade, Bosh, and LeBron, they were close to signing in Chicago.
18: They played the Bulls, man.
19: They played the Bulls, but the Bulls also couldn't fit all three, and that was the issue onto the roster. And so it was out there, and Wade and LeBron were seriously considering teaming up in Chicago. Since that point, though, you're right. Like, as a Bulls fan, I don't need that. I don't need the retirement tour here. Like, no. I'm ready for a fresh start of young players who are trying to win.
0: Yes.
19: I want to be San Antonio. Yeah. I want to be Oklahoma City.
0: Yeah.
19: Hell, even this year, the Charlotte Hornets were fun.
0: Mm-hmm.
19: Young players trying to win. I'm cool with that. I don't need LeBron. I just wanted to point out that the Bulls have a lot of cap space, and now they have a new fortune in the luck that they got in the draft lottery with the fourth pick.
0: Don't bring that hate on me.
19: I just want to make sure that we're on the same page.
0: Don't do that. I don't want that.
19: Black and Abdallah here on Westwood One Sports and the Westwood One Sports app. Oh, yes. We have new announcements being made from the NFL. Which games have been announced today for the upcoming schedule? We'll tell you next.
17: 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What's your team's toughest stretch, and where are the wins? We'll tell you Thursday at 8 p.m. Eastern on Westwood One Sports.
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0: hanging out with you until 3 Eastern. You can always watch our show on YouTube, Bleck and Abdallah's show. The live stream is up and running. And 5 minutes ago, we were joking about LeBron James. If he were to leave the Lakers this offseason and join the Golden State Warriors, it would remind us of the film Wild Hogs. The film starring Martin Lawrence and Tim Allen, John Travolta, William H. Macy. Raj has gone to our friend, the AI slop machine, and plugged in there LeBron, Steve Kerr, Draymond Green, and Steph Curry's faces on the cover of the album for the film, Wild Hogs. So there you can see it. If you're watching us on YouTube right now, Bleck and Abdallah show, you can check it out. There you go. The Wild Hogs with LeBron James.
1: It's actually great. This is the best job the AI slop machine has done.
0: Steve Kerr looks old.
1: Well, AI
0: is not doing any favors to Steve Kerr in that picture.
1: Steve Kerr is old.
0: No, he's not that old. Look at all the wrinkles on his face.
1: Dude, Steve Kerr is old.
0: He is not. He doesn't look like that.
1: Yes, he does.
0: No, he doesn't.
1: Yes, he does.
0: He doesn't. And why is Draymond so angry in the picture?
1: Because Draymond's old.
0: No, he's not. I just saw him the other night.
1: How old do you think Steve Kerr is?
0: Steve Kerr, I'm guessing, is 60 plus.
1: He's 60.
0: Yeah, all right.
1: That's a 60-year-old man.
0: No, the picture, that Raj, chime in here. The AI slob did Steve Kerr dirty.
2: So here's a fun little factoid on that. Steve Kerr initially did look a little younger than that. It initially made LeBron James look like 2003 LeBron James. And so I told the AI slob, can you make LeBron look older? It not only made LeBron look older, it also made Steve Kerr look older, because that's the stuff AI does.
0: Okay. All right. I was going to say, Draymond always being angry. I just saw him on the Kevin Hart roast. He did a great job.
1: Yeah, his writers did a good job.
0: Whose writers did better, Draymond's or Tom Brady's? My God. Draymond. Tom Brady.
1: Draymond's.
0: If you could show, now listen. This is not a critique on Tom Brady's calling a football game. I think he's really improved the last couple of seasons. I enjoy listening to him on an NFL game.
1: Yeah.
0: But anytime Tom Brady is walking around a stage with a mic.
1: Stop.
0: Holy cow.
1: Stop.
0: The gulf in between how bad he is at that and how good of a quarterback he is could not be farther apart from each other.
1: Stay in your lane. Stay in your lane. That's all I would say. Is stay in your lane, because everything else, you're right. He's very good at. He's good in commercials.
0: Yeah.
1: I feel like.
0: Yes, yes.
1: He's good in commercials.
0: And he's good on TV.
1: He's good on TV.
0: So I get it.
1: The roast, that his part of the roast, the roast was pretty funny.
0: Sure.
1: Parts of it were funny.
0: Sure.
1: Parts of it were funny. I thought that Draymond's writers were decent at times. But Tom Brady's part.
0: I thought Chelsea Handler was good.
1: Chelsea Handler was funny.
0: Pretty funny.
1: Yeah, yeah. Chelsea Handler was funny.
0: It was pretty good. But yes, Tom Brady. So there you go. There's the AI slop. You can see it on our YouTube channel, Bleck and Abdallah Show. Like and subscribe to us on YouTube. You can also text the show at 310-840-4910. Flowers in Virginia texts the show. He says, man, Abdallah has a point. Legacy for sure for LeBron. He has roots in Cali. Maybe the Clippers. Golden State for sure. Cleveland, Miami, I would believe. I was rooting for LeBron to beat OKC, but as a Bulls fan, that is not okay for him to join the Chicago Bulls.
1: He wouldn't. I don't think he would. That's because what is he? He's not winning anything in Chicago. That's not ring chasing. That's not legacy. That's not anything. That's just saying I want to pad my stats and do it in a Bulls uniform. Like, he's not doing anything in Chicago. Were you going to make the play-in tournament? Like, you're not doing anything in Chicago.
0: No, yeah, I agree with you. I only brought it up because it is under the radar. The Bulls have a lot of cap space this offseason.
1: Yeah.
0: They lucked into the fourth pick overall. Hopefully that's a franchise-changing player.
1: Yeah.
0: They have the new front office being shaped by Bryson Graham. So, like, it seems like things are starting to turn for our favorite team. Now we just got to get on par with the New York Knicks. That's all I care about. Like can we get back to Bulls Knicks? Like, that's what the NBA is missing. It's Bleck and Abdallah here on Westwood One Sports and the Westwood One Sports app. So all week long, the NFL, now we know that we have on Thursday the schedule release from the NFL. And we have a special on Thursday night right here on Westwood One Sports. 8 Eastern on Thursday night. Westwood One Sports has a special presentation, the NFL Schedule Release 26, hosted by Scott Graham and Mike Golic. We'll announce and break down the schedule, including primetime, international, and holiday games with guest appearances by players, coaches, and other Westwood One names you'll recognize. It's this Thursday, 8 Eastern, right here on Westwood One Sports. And also Mike North, the senior, the NFL VP of scheduling, will join the show to break down everything about the NFL schedule. So Thursday, we will get the full schedule. Finally, we will have our NFL schedule. Yes. Yes. Now, this week, I like to call it trickle week. It's slowly trickling out. These are not leaks. These are announcements that are being made by the TV providers, the streaming services, the broadcast partners of the NFL. So each day we are getting more and more trickle. Just drip drop out.
1: If your trickle lasts past Thursday evening, please go see a doctor.
0: And it's each day we are getting more and more information. Yesterday, we got that it's the Giants hosting the Cowboys for the first Sunday night football game of the season. Yesterday afternoon, we found out that September 17th, so this is week two, it will be the second Thursday night game of the season. It'll be on Prime Video. The Buffalo Bills will host the Detroit Lions. So the Bills will open up their new stadium on Thursday night football in week two, which really threw a lot of the guessers and the rumor folks out of whack, because everyone assumed that Buffalo would be opening the season at home in a national TV spot opening weekend.
1: Wrong.
0: So it's, yes. So it's week two, Thursday night football, Lions-Bills. That's going to be a good game. That's a tasty morsel of football that we have to get you started for week two. Today, we also had more information on what the first Monday night game will be. The first Monday night game will be Broncos and Chiefs, September 14th. The game will be on ESPN, ABC. And the thing to kind of point out here is that the announcement from ESPN and ABC does not say where the game is being played.
1: Interesting.
0: Denver Broncos, Kansas City Chiefs, Monday night, September 14th, opening weekend. It's the first Monday night football game of the season. And there's no location on this game.
1: Why would they do that? They know. The schedule comes out.
0: Interesting.
1: Like, are they debating having the first, like, the Broncos game at home, the first game, and then the second game? Like, are they debating and then flip-flopping it? Like, are they debating which game to have first?
0: I don't know.
1: Are they adding another? They can't add another overseas game. They would have announced it by now.
0: You would think.
1: What are we doing here?
0: Or is it just people trying to read too much into something that it's not? You know, like what if it's just not on the graphic and not said, but it's Kansas City's hosting the game? You know what I'm saying? Like, the graphic shows the Broncos as the first team, the second team, Kansas City. Usually the second team is the home team, right?
1: Maybe.
0: That's usually how it's done.
1: The difference is there's point spreads up for all these games except for that game. Because
0: they don't know where it's at.
1: Because they don't know where it's at. Exactly.
2: Adam Schefter's tweet says, in the tweet, the game site still has not been determined as the NFL still is finalizing its schedule for Thursday's release.
0: Okay, so Schefty is on it saying that there is no announcement.
1: Interesting.
0: On it. Interesting. Coming from ESPN.
1: Interesting.
0: Something or nothing. I think it's nothing. I think it's I just think that they haven't gotten to that. They haven't figured out if they want that second date between Denver and Kansas City to be at one location or the other.
1: I think it's nothing.
0: And the games are locked into the parts of the schedule.
1: Yeah.
0: And they just don't know, and for various reasoning, which one is going to host which date.
1: They haven't put an at or a versus yet.
0: Yeah.
1: I do think. And as we pointed out yesterday, when we were talking about these games and the possibilities, because we know Wednesday night to open the season, the Seahawks are going to host that opener as the winners of the Super Bowl do every single year. And the possibilities now are dwindling. The possibilities were the Chiefs, the Patriots, and the Bears. And so now, obviously, the Chiefs removed from that because they're playing on Monday Night Football. I said the Chiefs were a risky proposition just because reports are that Patrick Mahomes is going to be ready.
0: Yeah.
1: But I said it was a risky proposition to put them out there, to put that game on national TV.
0: So like 4 days later is okay with you?
1: No. I still think it's risky. I'm still saying it's risky.
0: Mahomes is going to be fine.
1: I agree with
0: you.
1: He's
0: going to play
1: be
0: week
1: fine.
0: One.
1: Of course he should be. He should be fine. I just think it's risky week one to put it on national TV in case there's a setback or something and we get Bo Nix. Or how about this? What if there's a setback? We don't. Right now, Bo Nix just had a clean out. What if we get Jared Stidham against Justin Fields week one Monday Night Football?
0: No, that's not
1: Stitty
0: the case.
1: Stitty against Justin Fields week one.
0: No, I don't think so. We'll flex that.
1: Already?
0: Yeah, I'll flex it.
1: Flex it?
0: I'm going to watch baseball that night.
1: Flex?
0: That's what I'm going to do. I'm going to go watch baseball.
1: Flex?
0: While everyone else is watching backup quarterbacks duel on Monday Night Football for the first one of the season.
1: No, you won't.
0: I'm going to go watch baseball.
1: No, you won't. It's still football.
2: I might go watch with you, Black.
0: Abdallah knows me. I'll be watching football. Yeah, that's what I'll be doing.
1: I'm just saying, for two quarterbacks, one coming off of ACL surgery and one with bird ankles, like, it's kind of risky to put two quarterbacks that are coming off of inch of surgery on week one on national television. I'm just saying.
0: Yeah. All right.
1: It's a bit risky.
0: Okay.
1: That's all I'm saying.
0: I think he's going to play, so I don't think you need to worry.
1: I agree with you.
0: I don't think you need to worry.
1: Conversely, we now have two opponents remaining on the musical chairs of who could play the Seahawks on opening night of the regular season.
0: And local folks in both the Boston area and in Chicago both think that the Seahawks will host the Patriots and the Bears. So it will be all three teams are going to play on the opening night in Seattle.
1: Yeah.
0: It'll be Chicago, New England, Seattle, death match.
1: Yeah.
0: Loser leaves town.
1: I think they should have to play each other to find out who plays Seattle.
0: Because people in Chicago are reporting that Chicago is playing against Seattle to open the season. And people in Boston are also reporting that New England is going to play Seattle the opening weekend. So guess what, folks? Somebody's wrong.
1: Someone's wrong.
0: Somebody out there is incorrect. Yes. And guess what? We will all find out on Thursday.
1: We'll find out.
0: It won't be a mystery on Thursday.
1: We'll find out when we find out.
0: Someone's wrong, and we will find out. Like, that's what I find is so funny about the, like, schedule release stuff, and that's why I say they trickle
1: sources.
0: Out. They trickle out the information because, you know, the announcements are taking place from the broadcast partners because the upfronts are taking place this week. So you get ABC announcing the Monday night matchup of Kansas City and Denver. It's during their announcement, the Disney announcement for the upfronts. Yesterday, we got the games that we did yesterday because they were announcing the upfronts of what they're doing. The one game that we have yet to mention that is locked in and announced by the NFL, the afternoon game on Thanksgiving, the Cowboys game, the Cowboys will be hosting the Eagles. So, you know, it's always Cowboys in that second game on Thanksgiving. Cowboys-Eagles. That's a great matchup.
1: It's a great game.
0: For your second game on Thanksgiving. And personally, the way I like it as a fan, I think I always like Green Bay in that spot against Detroit. I always like Detroit-Green Bay, and I like it when the Cowboys play a rival. I don't like the games when you get, like, Cowboys, and I know it goes way back, the Dolphins, or, like, Cowboys, and I think Raj would remember Denver played in that game against the Cowboys once, and I think Peyton Manning with a naked boot ran for a touchdown. Yeah, right. Like, didn't he pull off the naked boot when nobody thought he had
2: the
0: football?
2: Faked out his future teammate DeMarcus Ware on the play.
0: Yeah. See, I remember, and that's a classic football moment. So Cowboys Eagles, the second game on Thanksgiving. That's good.
1: A good one. That's a good one.
0: That's what you want to see. So I believe as far as network announcements go, I don't know if we're going to get any more trickle or drip drops today. I think Disney was the only company that had
1: an upfront. Tying it off?
0: Well, no, tomorrow there's going to be a flow. Tomorrow there's going to be a bit of a flow tomorrow.
1: Just remember,
0: yeah,
1: if you trickle after Thursday, go see a doctor. All right?
0: Yes. So there you go. That's the latest information that we have from the National Football League, the announcements today. Yes. What's wrong, Adam? What are you thinking about there? Tying it off? What?
1: No, there's always those drug commercials that if you're allergic to the drug, go, don't take the drug.
0: Well, there's one thing is we are not allergic to the football.
1: No.
0: We are not.
1: Could you imagine?
0: Oh. We are not that.
1: Oh.
0: It's Black and Abdallah here on Westwood One Sports. 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Abdallah, I want to bring this to your attention. Did you see that the NFL is changing the playing surface in stadiums this summer? The NFL is doing this. They're changing the playing surface in stadiums this summer. The Players Association isn't necessarily thrilled with this.
1: Oh.
0: The decisions made by the NFL. We'll tell you about that coming up next.
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2: 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We

0: WJBC and Beer Nuts present the Scott Miller Show hat. This is an embroidered baseball cap. On the front of it, the Beer Nuts logo and the Scott Miller Show logo. And on the back of the hat, my cartoon photo with the big mustache. This is not a contest prize. This hat is not for sale. The only way to get a Scott Miller hat is when I gift them randomly. Now, there is only one rule. You cannot ask for a hat. If you ask for one, you are restricted from receiving a hat. You are banned. You do not get a hat. WJBC, good morning. Who's this?
1: Good morning. This is your mom. I want a hat. I'm a down low.
0: Mom?
1: We won't tell anybody.
0: What is rule number one?
2: Don't ask for a hat.
0: No hat for her.
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8: Home stadiums, like in Atlanta, Mercedes-Benz Stadium in Atlanta, they have to have real grass turf for the World Cup. Now, that whole thing, yeah, it makes sense, right? Like, if you're someone that watches soccer, maybe if you're someone that's never watched soccer, you're like, oh, that's a thing. It's a thing. To people who are soccer fans around the world, it has to be a pristine pitch for the matches, right? So the NFL... and the NFL stadiums are doing what FIFA needs to host this tournament. And the Players Association is not happy.
9: No.
8: Because the NFL stadiums will be featuring the grass turf, and the players want grass turf. They don't want this field turf stuff. And quite honestly, as a fan who's not playing on it, and I'm just watching on TV, it looks better when it's grass.
9: Absolutely.
8: It looks way better than than anything else.
9: Yeah, it does. And I completely get their point. Completely understand. In fact, I've already seen video of a couple of the stadiums. I know Philly has already started installing the grass. Like, a lot of these stadiums have already started installing it so it can get...
8: MetLife.
9: It can grow and already get set in time for these matches that take place in a month.
8: I know MetLife is hosting the championship game of the World Cup. And MetLife, they were showing photos over the weekend of installing the turf. So

0: SoFi will have real grass in it. All of the stadiums hosting the World Cup will have real grass, and many of them don't usually have real grass for the NFL. So that's where the Players Association, the head of the Players Association, J.C. Treader, was on a podcast. He was on the Cam Hayward Not Just Football podcast. Side story quickly, Cam Hayward, wasn't that the same podcast at the Super Bowl?
1: Yeah.
0: That when you and I and Raj were setting up our broadcast, there was a guy, a huge dude,
1: yeah,
0: over in the corner setting up his own booth by himself doing the work. And then he turns around and it's Cam Hayward.
1: He was helping.
0: It's like, what?
1: He was helping the audio engineers that they have.
0: Like install the stuff for their booth at
1: the Super Bowl. Background. And it's like he got there early. Like he wasn't. He could have just been like regular talent and just showed up whenever.
0: Like Abdallah. You know, just show up when it's showtime.
1: Or like Chris and just go before, be MIA before the show starts and then just show up right and put on his headphones and go. But no, Walter Payton Football Man of the Year, Cam Hayward, is there setting up the set. Moving chairs, carrying stuff. It's great.
0: So J.C. Treader was on Not Just Football with Cam Hayward talking about how the players want grass fields.
2: What we want is good grass fields. We want good, solid fields. You don't just want, like, pull out the Muni golf course grass out on every field. You want high quality surfaces. I think one thing is understanding what our players care about, and there is something there that the data hasn't been able to spit back out at us, which if you ask every player, we polled 1,700 players, 92% say they want grass over turf. Yes. There is something about the feeling of being on grass that your body feels different. I think if you ask the coaches, just standing on grass for standing on turf for 3 hours feels different. There is something there that impacts the body.
0: So that's Treader. Treader also went on to talk about how the players don't make money from the non-games at venues that affect the condition of the field.
2: So I think it's important for us to have metrics to enforce them, making sure the stadiums are being used predominantly for football games.
3: Yeah.
2: Right? Especially when, you know, having concerts and monster truck rallies. Those are all things that the owners make money off. The players don't make money off it. So the idea of, hey, you know, we're going to host these events, that means we have to put a worse surface on there for you, and you don't actually get any of that money for those events we're hosting, isn't a great thing for players either. And that's what we got to evaluate in the next deal.
0: So there you go. The head of the NFLPA saying that they would like the grass turfs to continue in the NFL stadiums. And I love it. They should. And it, for any non-professional athlete, if you've ever been on a turf field and then you compare that to being on real grass, there is no difference. The real grass is the best way to go.
1: He's not wrong. And the players aren't wrong. And the owners make millions and millions of dollars from the NFL at the beginning of every year, and every league year, the NFL cuts each owner a check from the TV money that they get, from the revenue that the league gets. They each get a lump sum of money. And then if you own your stadium, you get, like we just heard, revenue from every single concert. Every single other event, monster truck route, everything that happens at your stadium, you get revenue from. So why not put that back into the stadium and have grass out there? So, okay, so if you need to resod your field before a game, in between concerts, schedule
0: better. Well, I mean, aren't we also getting to the point where we realize that the injury impact of the turf fields,
1: yes,
0: is not... it's not helpful to the players.
1: Absolutely.
0: I mean, the non-contact knee injuries that take place on a field turf surface where you don't have the natural give of grass.
1: Mm-hmm.
0: And I think that's the difference. When spikes meet grass, there is a natural ripping of the grass. The turf moves a little. Everything underneath, it's all pliable.
1: But they
0: it's a field turf, it stays. And that, I think that's what leads to the tearing of tendons and knee injuries and things that you see where a player is just making a cut and then he goes down like a sack of bricks.
1: But owners don't care about that. They care about how much it costs to resod the field.
0: I mean, I think some may care about it because it hurts your chances of being successful and making more money because your team's good. I mean, like, injury impact the bottom line in the NFL.
1: Depends.
0: Black and Abdallah here on Westwood One Sports. We have 10 lingering questions in the NFL offseason. We'll tell you about those coming up next.
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1: That's right, Black and Abdallah here on Westwood One Sports, the Westwood One Sports app, SiriusXM Channel 375, and all of our great radio affiliates around the country. I'm Chris Black, along with Adam Abdallah, broadcasting live from downtown Chicago until 3 Eastern, hanging out with you. You can call or text the show on our call or text line, 310-840-4910, as we're continuing to monitor the drip drop and the trickle down of the NFL schedule release as little games are announced throughout the entire week until we get to Thursday when the full schedule is announced and everyone can celebrate that we will know football will take place in the fall. Like, it is kind of ridiculous the amount of attention that we all pay attention to this day and this conversation. But, like, it's what we care about.
2: It's awesome.
1: Like it's what I want to know. I want to know.
2: Why are you a hater?
1: My favorite team, how the first month shapes up. I want to know. Can my favorite team get off to a 4-0 start? I want to know. Is my favorite team playing on the holidays?
2: Yeah.
1: I want to know. How many Monday night games? How many Sunday night games? That's all stuff that I like knowing, and I like figuring this stuff out. So we will all get that information on Thursday. And little announcements are announced throughout the day. The new one today, Kansas City-Denver, will be the first Monday night game. Schefter is saying that they don't know the location yet.
2: Yes.
1: So it's mysterious, the location. Kansas City-Denver has not been released, but it'll be the first Monday night game of the season.
2: Like, everyone's making plans around these games, too, because, like you said, you want to know if your team is playing around holidays. Yesterday, we got the announcement that one of the Thanksgiving games, the second Thanksgiving game that the Dallas Cowboys always host, is going to be Eagles at Cowboys. And immediately I just go, because I have a cousin. I have a cousin that's a diehard Cowboys fan that comes to Thanksgiving every year. And my stepfather is a diehard Eagles fan.
1: Oh, a little conflict at the dinner table.
2: And I just said,
1: a little conflict.
2: Yes, a little conflict at the dinner table.
1: I like that.
2: And I'm just like,
1: that's good.
2: Yeah, it's good. Yeah, it's good for them. And I'm like, I'm not going to sit in between you guys during this. Like, I got to sit here and deal with this now between the, cause like they're both supposed to be good too. It's different when one of them's bad.
1: Yeah.
2: It's different when one of them's going to get manhandled.
1: I'm expecting, let's mark it down right now. Mark it down right now. That game will go a long way to who wins the division.
2: Wow.
1: Cowboys Eagles on Thanksgiving.
2: For the division.
1: Game, for the division.
2: Wow.
1: That will be a tilt.
2: For all the turkey.
1: That will be, it will be on the table.
2: For all the stuffing.
1: There'll be stuffing. There'll be the cranberry sauce will be there. The whole deal. The whole shebang. It will be there on Thanksgiving afternoon. Cowboys and Eagles. So we will continue to update the latest information put out by the NFL, and the schedule release will be on Thursday as well. We'll have a special on Thursday night, 8 Eastern, right here on Westwood One Sports. Scott Graham and Mike Golick will host that show. It'll be really good, and you can get all the information for the NFL schedule release on Thursday. Abdallah, I have a article here on ESPN.com from Dan Graziano. It's titled 2026 NFL Offseason, Making Sense of 10 Lingering Questions. So these are lingering questions from around the National Football League as we sit here after the draft, after free agency, and now we await the schedule to be released as teams have their OTAs later this month and the offseason program is in full swing. So let's start with this one. First lingering question that I want to get to. Why? And we were just talking about this team who's hosting the Eagles on Thanksgiving afternoon. Why didn't the Cowboys want to extend George Pickens? And that's one of the lingering questions to this offseason and a topic that we've talked about at length here on the show here in the offseason.
2: I would imagine just cost, right? Just cost, because if you look at what the CeeDee Lamb contract is right now, and if you look at what they're paying Dak right now, you know, CeeDee Lamb is on a 4-year, $136 million deal. He signed that extension in August of 2024. So that runs through 2029. They've already had to deal Micah Parsons away because they didn't want to pay him. So this is just, I think, a negotiating tactic. Maybe you see an extension before the season starts. Maybe you see a trade before the season starts. I don't know what their plan is with George Pickens, but I would imagine that it's just a negotiating tactic, or they're just in a money crunch right now.
1: Well, Graziano also points to on ESPN.com that perhaps one of the reasons, and Stephen Jones said a few weeks ago, is that Pickens is still new to Dallas, so they haven't had a lot of time with him, and they haven't seen him produce in consecutive years before. They want to see that before giving him the contract, right? Like, last year, he had great numbers. CeeDee Lamb missed a lot of games. So in many of those situations, he was the number one guy. So is that going to fly when CeeDee Lamb is always healthy and maybe not the touchdown numbers are the same? What, Pickens had 8 touchdowns last year, I think is the number. So we'll see on that. But that was the first lingering question that caught my eye from this column on ESPN.com. The next one: why didn't the Giants draft Caleb Downs with the 10th pick? They took Francis Mauinoa, which adds to their offensive line, and Caleb Downs, which we were told before the draft was the best player in the draft. He fell to 11. The Cowboys jumped up. They select Caleb Downs. I love that pick for the Cowboys. Why didn't the Giants take Caleb Downs with the 10th pick?
2: I mean, when you identify them, as Graziano said, they identified him as the best offensive lineman in the draft. Why do you not want to protect what you think is your franchise quarterback? Why do you not want to get the best protection? You draft in the trenches when you draft that high in the draft. If you believe you're not going to be drafting that high for a while, and the Giants think that they can go and win a few more games this year and maybe be one of these teams that go from worst to first or make a wild card, berth this year. So I would say that if you think that you've identified the best player at that position and it happens to be an offensive lineman, which is a premium position, I would absolutely take that player, which is what they did. And we know the history of Jackson Dart and his concussion problems. So why wouldn't you take a player that is going to protect your most valuable asset at quarterback? That's what I would have done.
1: Yeah, I mean, it certainly is a question based on Caleb Downs as a talent. It is certainly someone that falling to 11 was surprising on draft night. But walking away from the draft with Arvell Reese and Francis Mauinoa,
2: yeah,
1: I loved what the Giants did. So I don't necessarily have a problem with it, but it is a question that Graziano wrote about on ESPN.com. Next question: why didn't the Vikings trade J.J. McCarthy?
2: So I think there's a couple reasons here. And I know that what Graziano says is they already paid about 70% of his contract. You're not going to get that much back for him because the belief is that Kyler Murray is going to start. So you're essentially trading for a backup. Everybody's starting quarterback is essentially set at this point. You're not paying a lot for Kyler Murray because the Cardinals are paying for all of his salary. You're essentially just paying the veteran minimum for him. So they're going to get an equal opportunity to start. It's going to be believed as a true quarterback battle. There's one point here. What if J.J. McCarthy beats him out? What if Kyler Murray coming back from injury isn't the same? We've seen it before. Deshaun Watson coming back from a year off, albeit not from injury, because he's not a great person and was suspended, wasn't the same. And then when he did come back from injury, also wasn't the same. So if Kyler Murray coming back from injury isn't the same Kyler Murray that we've seen in the past, what if J.J. McCarthy does beat him and is a better quarterback? The second option is, this is just a year-long deal for Kyler Murray. What if he is great and does want to sign with another team and doesn't want to stay in Minnesota and decides to leave and go to another team? Then you're in another quarterback conundrum if you're the Vikings. Then you do have to have another quarterback, and J.J. McCarthy's still sitting there. So there's two reasons why they could not have traded him.
1: Yeah, and I do think it's fair. If you're Minnesota, you want to try and get the most out of J.J. McCarthy, no doubt. And the fact that you drafted him, you still give him a chance. And what Graziano is pointing to is that he writes that people he's talked to who are close to the situation say that the Vikings have not given up on McCarthy. That's fair. Why would you? He wasn't so bad. This wasn't like Josh Rosen. You know, Josh Rosen, when he was selected by the Cardinals, he immediately could not play. And it was very obvious he could not play. You know, so like Zach Wilson is another name that comes to mind as a player that from the moment he was in a Jets helmet, you knew he wasn't going to be good. You knew it wasn't going to be the case.
2: Yeah.
1: Like, I do think some seasoning on J.J. McCarthy might get you to what you need at some point. I just don't know if it's going to happen in the next two seasons. It may take more time than that. And I think that's why it's an interesting piece of conversation. It's going to be one of the biggest storylines that we follow when we head to training camp. It is the battle at quarterback in Minnesota. That's going to be one of the top stories. Questions, 10 questions in the NFL offseason that are still lingering. This is from Dan Graziano on ESPN.com. Next question. Why didn't the Steelers try harder to upgrade at quarterback?
2: Bro, I don't know. Like, this is something we've debated for the last...
1: Next question.
2: We've debated this for a month now. as they sit and wait for Aaron Rodgers and try to get the most out of now Drew Aller that they drafted a few weeks ago and Will Howard and Mason Rudolph. Like, you're sitting here waiting for this guy that is maybe in Pittsburgh and has yet to sign. And what, like, he's just hanging out in Pittsburgh now and hasn't signed yet? You should have done something months ago when free agency started. You should have signed either Malik Willis or traded for Geno Smith or done something and have that as the backup option to Aaron Rodgers. You should have done something, because at least if that doesn't work out, then you can say, hey, we tried, and at least now we're in an opportunity to draft one of the high-end quarterbacks in this year's upcoming draft. Now you're just sitting here on your hands waiting. And McCarthy's running his quarterback school for Drew Aller and Will Howard. Yes. And look, if Aaron Rodgers decides to retire or doesn't like what he hears from the Steelers as part of an offer, then you go with Drew Aller as a third-round draft pick. And if it doesn't work, then you get a first-round draft pick and you can draft your quarterback of the future. That's fine, too, I think. And what he says is what irks Steelers fans is the recent inability to rise above the status quo. All right, so tank for a year. Like, just go with Malik Willis and see if that gets you something somewhere. Either it gets you a playoff spot with Malik Willis and you're like, okay, maybe he can be something. Or it gets you a top five quarterback in this year's draft.
1: Yeah.
2: At least it's a direction.
1: Bro, I don't know. I agree with you.
2: Like,
1: I feel like we all see it. I'm sure Steeler fans see it as well. Okay, next question. Why didn't the Browns cut Deshaun Watson?
2: Cash money.
1: Yeah, but Graziano points out that the fully guaranteed 46 mil, he's going to get if he's with the Browns or not. So if you thought that you had Shedeur Sanders or Dylan Gabriel to step in and to be the starter long term, then you just could have cut Deshaun Watson and just ate the money and just been done with it.
2: Because
1: but there's a chance he beats out Shedeur Sanders. Yeah. For the starting gig and is actually the best quarterback on the roster.
2: That's what it is if you're paying him anyway, you might as well pay to see if he's got anything left. You have a championship caliber defense. You have a great defense. You might as well, you drafted offensive line, you drafted weapons, like you might as well see if you're going to pay the guy, you might as well pay him to be on the team and work and say, hey, if you win the job, go out there and try for a little bit. If it doesn't work out, we've got Shedeur Sanders. We've got Dylan Gabriel. If it doesn't work for a few weeks, we put in Shedeur. If Shedeur doesn't work for a couple weeks, we put in Dylan Gabriel. Worst case scenario, the Browns are picking second or third, and then they get their quarterback of the future, and they get to do this all again next year.
1: And you know that Cleveland has their new head coach, Todd Monken.
3: So I was just trying to get a sweet haircut.
1: Yeah, cool. He missed the photo with all the other head coaches because he was...
3: So I was just trying to get a sweet haircut.
1: He was just trying to get a sweet haircut. So you got Monken, you got Deshaun Watson, you've got Shedeur Sanders, Dylan Gabriel, and they also they took the quarterback. Didn't they select a quarterback in the fourth or fifth round as well?
3: So I was just trying to get a sweet haircut.
1: So they've got a lot of quarterbacks. And so the question of why didn't they cut Deshaun Watson is out there from Graziano. This piece is on ESPN.com. 10 lingering questions for the NFL offseason. Next up, why didn't the Texans extend C.J. Stroud?
2: Because of the unknown. The super unknown is the shirt he was wearing, the Soundgarden album.
1: The Texans picked up the fifth-year option for 2027, but they have yet to give him a new contract. Now, it is possible that they could go the route of franchise tagging C.J. Stroud if they don't have an answer on him being the quarterback for the future for the team.
2: They're in a much better situation, obviously, than the Browns are. They have a championship-level defense. They've got the best defensive line in the NFL. They've got two of the top 10 defensive players in the NFL, two of the top three defensive players in the NFL, probably. And Will Anderson's probably one of the top three. So I would say that right now, everything relies on C.J. Stroud. If C.J. Stroud plays better this year and can get you to an AFC championship game, then you have a very good problem on your hands and you have to figure out what you're going to pay him. If he regresses and you miss the playoffs because of him, then you have a bad problem on your hands and you got to figure out, are you going to draft a quarterback in this year's draft? In one of these, with one of these good quarterbacks out there,
4: they're not going to be that bad. Though that defense is way too good.
2: But if he is that bad,
4: yeah.
2: If he is turning the ball over, if he is costing you games,
4: man, that would be wild.
2: We saw it with the Browns, man. We saw it with bad quarterback play and a championship level defense.
4: No, I'm saying like as far as a single player to have the season he had as a rookie to take a backslide like that.
2: You have to make a decision. You can't just be in the middle.
4: That'd be crazy.
2: You can't just be in the middle. You have to look at where you are in the conference. The conference is better. You're not in the NFC where it's just a bunch of okay teams. The AFC is so much better. And in the cluster of AFC quarterbacks, CJ Stroud is nowhere near that top five, top six, top seven guys. And if you got to upgrade, like, look at that defense. You can't let that defense go to waste if CJ Stroud continues to struggle and continues to slide.
4: All right, the final four questions, we'll roll through these quickly. Here you go. Why didn't the Seahawks reward Sam Darnold with a new deal after winning the Super Bowl? That's a question that's in the column.
2: Because signed a contract, man.
4: Why didn't the Rams do more in the draft to help their 2026 team? I feel like that's a topic that we've discussed at length here on the show.
2: Because,
4: Ty Simpson, size as Bleck and Abdallah, sitting there on draft night.
2: He's not the same size
4: as Bleck and Abdallah. He's almost the same size as that. Look at the photo.
2: He's not the same size
4: as Bleck and Abdallah. Go watch the video on our YouTube channel, Bleck and Abdallah Show. He is the same size as us sitting there.
2: You got a plan for the future. I wouldn't have done it there, but you got a plan for the future somehow.
4: Why didn't the 49ers trade Brandon Ayuk?
2: I almost said something that would have gotten dumped and gotten us kicked off the air because they're not nice.
4: And finally, why didn't the Dolphins trade Devon Achane?
2: Because they did not get the offer. They're not getting the return that they like.
4: So there you go. There are the 10 lingering questions in the NFL offseason from Dan Graziano on ESPN.com. It's a good column. It goes through a lot of the information, a lot of the conversations we've had here on the show over the course of the last 2 months. Those are all things that we've talked about.
2: I think the interesting conversation is about Sam Darnold and his extension. He just signed an extension. Like, he just got a contract. He just got to the Seahawks.
4: Yeah, but he played better.
2: Okay.
4: You play better, you get more money, more paper.
2: Did he play better in the Super Bowl?
4: Yeah, it was, yeah.
2: And he led the league in turnovers.
4: Yeah, but in the NFC Championship game, he was awesome.
2: In one game.
4: Yeah, it was the previous week where
2: he led the league in turnovers. He led the league in turnovers.
4: Yeah, sure. I'm not disagreeing with you.
2: Do you want the team to continue winning, or do you want to overpay your quarterback and be hamstrung for the rest of the time and have the not be able to have a dynasty? Like, what do you want to do?
4: No, I mean, you pay the best wide receiver in football, and they're doing that.
2: Okay.
4: And then, you know, Sam Darnold, you just figure it out as you go.
2: Okay.
4: Yeah.
2: I'm glad we're on the same page.
4: Sam Darnold to me is like you're going on a road trip, right? This is where my brain has gone with this.
2: You're the road trips, man. Wild hogs and trips. Yeah.
4: You and I are going on a road trip, but we have yet to plan where we're going to eat along the way. We'll just figure it out. That's Sam Darnold.
2: Okay.
4: The Seahawks just figure it out, man. Like, you don't have to say, hey, 100 miles into this road trip, we're going to stop at this restaurant at this time. Yeah, we'll just figure it out.
2: Yeah, but we just ate before we left.
4: It's fine. We'll figure it out.
2: We just ate.
4: You'll be hungry again, and Sam Darnold will need new paper at some point. It's Bleck and Abdallah here on Westwood One Sports and the Westwood One Sports app. Thursday night, 8 p.m. Eastern. Check it out. 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We'll do that next.
0: Who's making a run? 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
1: Broadcasting each and every day live from the city of Chicago. Hanging out with you until 3 Eastern. Black and Abdallah. At this time every day, we go on out to parts unknown in Colorado. And that's where we find Raj Sharon. And today, it's Power Rankings with Raj. Hello, Raj.
2: Hello, Black. Hello, Abdallah. And today for Power Rankings, we're going to go even further west to Laura's neck of the woods. We're going to Hollywood, okay? Because the Hollywood bigwigs, they got to get together when they greenlight projects. And they got to figure out, look, is this thing going to put butts in seats? Is this thing going to sell tickets? So today for Power Rankings, we're going to do the NFL schedule edition of it with the schedule release coming out on Thursday. So we're going to sit there like they do in the league office and decide, okay, as we're making schedules, where are we going to put this team? Where are we going to put that team? We are going to start off, Abdallah, with the Daniel Day-Lewis division. Yes, Daniel Day-Lewis, the greatest living actor not named Keanu Reeves. Essentially, you know, you're an amazing actor, but you don't necessarily put the butts in seats. What teams are we putting in the Daniel Day-Lewis division? Good team, but I don't know if you're going to draw America's eyeballs, Abdallah.
3: Okay, so you want just teams? You don't want whole divisions. You want just teams,
2: you just do
3: to
2: teams
3: in these divisions.
2: Teams in the divisions.
1: Box office draw. Okay. We're looking at it.
3: Chargers.
1: Huh.
3: Definitely go in there.
1: Okay.
3: Chargers go in there. They're a good team, but I don't know if like people are lining up to see Herbert and Harbaugh. You know, they're not box office material. I don't know about that. I'm also going to put... I don't know if people... I mean, I know that Baker Mayfield is a name. But I don't know if the Bucks are draw. Like, if people are like Monday Night Football, the Bucks. I don't know if people are lining up for that. So I'm going to throw the Bucks in there. Those are going to be my two teams of the good teams, of the quality teams. I'm going to throw those two teams in there.
1: That's right, interesting. So
2: we've got, we've got the Bucks and the Baker Mayfield, Daniel Day-Lewis. Only on Black and Abdallah could we compare these two.
1: I would say, based on the way that we're laying this out there, Daniel Day-Lewis, accomplished. In the world of acting, a winner, right? Like, he's won Best Actor multiple times.
3: Harbaugh's won.
1: Yeah. To me, this feels very Seattle Seahawks. Ooh. You win the Super Bowl, you are likely to be a very good team this upcoming season. But when you look at the sizzle compared to some of the other quarterbacks around the NFL, some of the other teams, some of the other cities, usually... box office draw, Seattle isn't at the top of the board. Now think back to heading into the Super Bowl. We had the options of the four teams in the conference championship games from each conference. In every combination of the Super Bowl we wanted to see last year had Seattle in the one that was least likely that we would want to see.
3: Yeah.
1: It was Los Angeles and then Denver.
3: Yeah.
1: Or it was... any combination, New England and the Rams, right? Mm-hmm. Like, that was the box office draw. So to me, if you say, who's the Daniel Day-Lewis of the schedule release and the team that's going to get, you know, they're going to be placed, you know, around on the schedule in big spots, but maybe they don't draw like others, it's Seattle.
3: Okay.
1: Seattle Seahawks, that's Daniel Day-Lewis.
3: Okay.
2: Like where your head's at, Black. All right, next up, the Michael Bay division. Probably not going to win any big awards. Probably not going to be too high on Rotten Tomatoes. But what can I say? People like going and watching some Transformer slop. So who is in your Michael Bay division, Black?
1: Okay, here we go. Let's get into it. I think there are two teams that jump out in my mind very quickly.
4: I was about to lose it.
1: Yeah, there are two teams that I think this is, it's the Dallas Cowboys.
3: Yep.
1: The Dallas Cowboys are that team, and I don't want to offend people locally, but this could be this upcoming season a bit of the Chicago Bears.
3: It's always been the Chicago Bears.
1: It could be the Chicago Bears
3: the
1: and
3: Chicago
1: the Dallas
3: Bears,
1: Cowboys.
3: The Chicago Bears could win 3 games a year. They get the maximum amount of primetime games.
1: Bears-Cowboys. This is very Michael Bay-esque, is Bears-Cowboys, Raj. That's where I'm going with this.
3: Okay, what so to go about? The opposite direction and to give you two other teams that I can think of, the Pittsburgh Steelers are always on national TV.
1: Yeah.
3: Always on national TV.
1: Yeah, you're right.
3: And they're always 500.
2: They're never
3: they're
2: bad. They may not be award-winning, but, you know, they're not Transformers 4 either.
3: Yeah, but they're slop, dude. They're literally slop. Pittsburgh Steelers. And then the other one is, I feel like they haven't been good in a while. It's the Giants. They haven't been good, but they're always on national TV. They haven't been good.
1: Okay.
3: They haven't won, anything in a while.
1: All right, yeah. Yeah, big TV market. Okay. I got you.
2: All right, Abdallah, we're continuing our Power Rankings schedule edition as if we are Hollywood producers. 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Abdallah.
3: Oh, man. Listen, you want high quality? You want, let's go with the New England Patriots? Let's go with the Buffalo Bills.
1: Wow, you're off. You're way
3: How
1: off.
3: How am I way off?
1: Finish up.
3: Josh Allen?
1: Go ahead.
3: Josh Allen is in box office. Drake May and the New England Patriots is in box office. Joe Burrow and the Cincinnati Bengals are in box office. Let's see who else. I'm going to go with also and Patrick Mahomes. And the Kansas City Chiefs.
1: That's it. That's the answer.
3: Those are my four.
1: That's my one for you, Raj. Kansas City. It's quality product, box office results every single time. Patrick Mahomes, Travis Kelce, Andy Reid. It's Tom Cruise. Because the way I look at it and how the categories are kind of laid out, you get the quality product, box office results. Tom Cruise has never won a statue. Right. So like if you wanted to say Kansas City will not win going forward, but they're the box office draw, the team that will be featured a lot heavily with Patrick Mahomes, I could get that.
3: Then
1: as
3: the
1: well.
3: Bills are perfect.
1: Sure.
3: Josh Allen's the perfect answer for that.
1: Okay.
3: Box office never won. Fireworks. High scoring.
1: So there you go.
2: All right, next up, guys, the Jared Leto division. It doesn't matter if it's DC, Marvel, Tron. This guy is box office poison. You put him in your movie, nobody's coming out to see it. Who's in your Jared Leto division black?
1: See, okay, this is what's tough because you would have to give a different sport for the answer. Right? Like, because everyone watches all football at all times.
3: Yeah.
1: So you can't even dip into college because people are watching college football like never before. So you to truly say that people are not watching something, you would have to pull, you know, the NBA regular season ratings and say that like it's Adam Silver. To give you an answer in the NFL, it's the Jets. Right? Like it's the New York Jets. The Jets are, you know, like the classic example is they get Aaron Rodgers to be their quarterback and he hurts himself running out onto the field. It's the first like he's in the game for no time at all. He's injured. So it's the Jets. It's always the Jets.
2: It's a Thursday night. We're at work. We don't remember the schedule. Hey, you know who's playing tonight? And somebody goes, yeah, it's the Jets.
1: Yeah, oh, I don't want to watch the Jets.
2: Maybe I won't
1: watch tonight.
3: It's the Arizona Cardinals.
2: Ah, good one.
3: It's the Arizona Cardinals.
2: Who wants to watch the Cardinals tonight?
3: Nobody wants to watch the Cardinals. No one's even a Cardinals fan. Who's a Cardinals fan?
1: That's not right. There's good people out there in Phoenix who enjoy the Cardinals.
3: Good for them. I'm proud of them.
1: Send your angry comments at Adam A. Abdallah.
3: Adam A. Abdallah.
1: And also text the show, 310-840-4910.
3: Cross-platform.
2: All right, guys, next division, whether it's Fast and the Furious or, you know, whatever other, you know, Jumanji, Skyscraper, whatever he's got going on, The Rock, Dwayne The Rock Johnson division, just good old dumb fun. Abdallah?
3: This one's tough.
1: Oh, I've got my team.
3: Go ahead.
1: All right, Jacksonville. Okay. Trevor Lawrence.
3: Yeah.
1: Good dumb fun.
3: That's a good one.
1: Yeah, playoff team. They lost at home in the playoffs, but last year, like in the final 2 months of the season, we were questioning, like, is Jacksonville really that good? Could they make a run to the Super Bowl? Nah, they can't.
3: No.
1: But they're good fun, and I'll watch the Jags play.
3: I'll put Baker in this one, too.
1: Baker makes sense.
3: Baker's good for this one. I'll put Baker in
1: this
3: one.
1: He makes sense for that.
3: And, right. I love watching I guess they haven't won anything, so the 49ers. I'll throw the 49ers in this one, too, because it's fun watching that offense when they're healthy and not near a substation because their ACLs are dust.
2: It's a good one. They score points. They're fun to watch.
3: Yeah.
2: You don't win a whole lot. I like it. It's like a popcorn flick. That's the Rock division. All right, and finally, guys, Yes. Arguably the greatest director of all time. But when was his last hit? We respect our history, but it, you know, E.T. wasn't yesterday. The Steven Spielberg division. Who are we putting in the Steven Spielberg division, Abdallah?
3: Now, this one might be the Bears.
4: They don't have enough hits.
3: They don't have any. Well, if they got one hit, and
4: that's
3: it. It
4: would be like if Spielberg released Jaws and then never released anything else that was good.
3: This might be the Bears. This might be the Pitt. This might be the. This might be the Pittsburgh Steelers. You could throw them in there. They haven't won since Roethlisberger left.
1: That's a good one.
4: I think the Steelers. So it's two teams, right? It's if you want to look at the history of the NFL, there are two. I could make a case for three. It's Pittsburgh. It's now Las Vegas, so the Raiders franchise.
3: Okay.
4: And it's Washington.
3: Ooh, okay.
4: Right? Like Washington, Pittsburgh, and the Las Vegas Raiders. Throughout the history of the league, you know, dating back to the 70s and the 80s, and even into the early 90s, especially with Washington, and we know that Pittsburgh has won since then as well, they've all collectively won. Two of those teams were lukewarm on their outlook for this season. I think the Commanders are going to be pretty good this year. But I think that's a good collection of teams.
3: Mm-hmm.
4: Right? Like, the Cowboys don't really fit this.
3: No.
4: Although, you could, you know, because I guess to Raj's point, and he asks us, you know, when was his last hit? I mean, if you look at Spielberg, when was his last hit?
2: The Fablemans?
4: No. It was in West Side Story. 2018, Ready Player One? No.
2: Good book.
3: West Side Story won awards, though.
4: I'm not talking about awards. I'm talking about movies that we would say are great
2: movies. Abdallah.
4: Yeah, yeah. We're talking about the movies. When you say Spielberg, you think great movies like Jaws, like Jurassic Park, like, Indiana Jones.
2: Probably
4: Saving
2: Private Ryan. I think Saving Private Ryan would be the last movie that probably fits the criteria, and that was 98.
4: Munich was pretty good, and that was 2005.
2: Yeah, Munich was good, Lincoln was good, but I don't know if they were necessarily smash hits. We're looking for hits.
4: No, not like the ones before. Catch Me If You Can. I mean, that we're going back to the early 2000s. Minority Report, totally underrated movie. Minority Report. But Raj, you're right. When you want to say Spielberg directing like some of the greatest films of all time, like it kind of ends at Saving Private Ryan.
2: Yeah, 98.
4: 1998.
2: Hence the Steven
4: Steelers
2: Spielberg
4: might be
2: division.
4: A good one.
2: Steelers were good. They fit the criteria. I think we made a good schedule,
3: guys.
2: Catch
3: Me If You Can's a great movie.
2: I think we've mapped out a plan to get some butts in seats. Yes. And maybe some people will watch the NFL this season. Good job, guys. That
4: catch
2: does
4: me, maybe. Maybe they will.
3: Catch Me If You Can was 2002.
4: Thank you, Raj.
3: That's a great
4: Thank
3: movie. You.
4: You
3: guys are high.
4: See what you did there, Raj. Now Abdallah's going to be upset about this for the rest of the show. You disrespected Catch Me If You Can.
3: That's a great movie.
4: We're not saying it's not a great
2: movie. Good.
4: It is not on the same level as Jurassic Park and Jaws.
3: Minority Report was his last great one. 2002.
4: Okay. That's what we were just saying.
3: You said Saving Private Ryan was his last one. 98.
2: We thought
4: it's a great movie, but it's not on the same level as Saving Private Ryan. Are you listening to
3: the
4: show?
3: Your standards are too high. No respect for Lincoln.
4: Well, it's the double pack of Lincoln and War Horse. That movie was terrible. War Horse?
3: Both of them felt like watching homework.
4: I will say, Disclosure Day coming out this summer. Looking forward to it.
3: He's back.
4: I'm looking forward to it.
3: Real aliens in that movie.
4: I think it's going to be good. Spluck and Abdallah here on Westwood One Sports. Thank you, Raj. We appreciate
2: Thank you. Guys,
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0: WJBC and Beer Nuts present the Scott Miller Show hat. This is an embroidered baseball cap. On the front of it, the Beer Nuts logo and the Scott Miller Show logo. And on the back of the hat, my cartoon photo with the big mustache. This is not a contest prize. This hat is not for sale. The only way to get a Scott Miller hat is when I gift them randomly. Now, there is only one rule. You cannot ask for a hat. If you ask for one, you are restricted from receiving a hat. You are banned. You do not get a hat. WJBC, good morning. Who's this?
1: Good morning. This is your mom. I want a hat. I'm a down low.
0: Mom?
1: We won't tell anybody.
0: What is rule number one?
2: Don't ask for a hat.
0: No hat for her.
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9: Stroke is the fifth leading cause of death in the United States, and someone experiences a stroke every 40 seconds. 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Over the past years, Central Illinois has seen a decrease in available rehabilitation facilities, and many of our patients have expressed how difficult it can be to find follow-up care. Meeting on the fourth Tuesday of every month at the Medical Center, we're building a community where survivors and their loved ones can find education, encouragement, and a sense of belonging. 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I'm the stroke navigator with OSF St. Joseph Medical Center with your Medical Minute.
10: Ole Miss does in the SEC. And so in the article in Vanity Fair, what Kiffin said is that having to explain to recruits about the history of Oxford, Mississippi, and the name Ole Miss and the Rebels to some was a turnoff in the recruiting realm.
11: Yeah.
10: So that's what Kiffin said in Vanity Fair. Now, when those quotes went out yesterday, a lot of people online were pointing out to Lane Kiffin, not that he was sitting there reading all the mentions.
11: Oh, he does. No. He does. No. Don't get it twisted. Lane reads the mentions.
10: Are those in the mentions signing up for the yoga studio or not?
11: Well,
10: because I think he's reading those as well.
11: Yeah, he is.
10: They wanted to point out to Lane that, hey, Lane, you probably shouldn't be knocking the history of racism when it comes to Ole Miss, when you're at an SEC school that could be linked to things of the past that you may have to explain to recruits as well.
11: Let's not be bringing up the history of SEC schools is all we're saying. Because most likely, the history of a lot of SEC schools isn't great.
10: Right.
11: And when you're trying to recruit, just go off the strength of your football team and what you're going to do on the field and try to win championships and how much NIL money you're going to offer them. Just do that.
10: You know, and so that happened yesterday. Today, Lane Kiffin released a statement to On3 apologizing. So Lane Kiffin already apologized for it, you know, saying that he didn't mean to offend anyone at Ole Miss or anyone in Oxford, Mississippi. So that's the story with Lane, but I think it always goes back to what is Lane doing?
11: Yeah.
10: Because he seems to be his own worst enemy.
11: Mm-hmm.
10: And he is often in self-sabotage mode, where the things that he has to deal with are done because of his own doing.

0: Yeah, that's exactly what it is.
1: And that's Lane Kiffin. And it's always been Lane Kiffin. It was Lane Kiffin at Tennessee. It was Lane Kiffin with the Raiders. It was Lane Kiffin at USC being left on the tarmac after a game when he was fired. It's always Lane Kiffin. That's just how Lane Kiffin is.
0: And look, let's not get it twisted here. This is not the reason that Lane Kiffin left Ole Miss, because he couldn't recruit, because of the history of Ole Miss.
1: Money.
0: He left Ole Miss because LSU is a bigger platform, it's a bigger stage, and the number one reason is because they offered him more money. That's it. That's why he left. That's why Lane Kiffin is wearing purple and gold and not Ole Miss colors right now.
1: Now, I'll say this with Lane Kiffin. He's a hell of an offensive coach.
0: Mm-hmm.
1: He's a really good ball coach, right? Like, he's very good on the offensive side, and he was doing great things at Ole Miss. With that said, I think Lane Kiffin was perfect as the big dog in a small pond. Now you go to LSU, and the expectations are different. The resources are different. And I don't know if Lane Kiffin will be successful on the bigger stage in college football. I think what he had in Oxford was perfect for him, and that's why he was having the success. When he's been on the bigger stage in the past, has not gone well for Lane Kiffin. And so he chased the money, and time will tell. If I had to guess, it will run its course, and he will then find his way back to a smaller spot where he will then have success again, because he is a good football coach.
0: Yeah, oh yeah.
1: So that's the latest with Lane Kiffin.
0: Yeah, he's a better coach than Brian Kelly. I think he is.
1: Yes, absolutely.
0: And I think he'll have success there. I don't know if he's going to win a championship, but I think he's going to have success there.
1: I mean, Brian, you can't get worse than Brian Kelly. Oh, dude. You really can't. In this day and age of college football, you really can't. And so, and good luck to Brian Kelly, because the report last week is he's using Claude to get ready for interviews and to figure out questions.
0: Claude asks the tough questions,
1: yeah.
0: Chris.
1: Yes, yeah. AI chatbots. Yeah. He's prepping for that stuff. A little college corner. One other note that I had for you, Abdallah.
0: Oh, okay.
1: I saw this out of Southern California yesterday. I believe the reporter Scott Wolf is pointing to this, that donors within the USC athletic department program, they're not donating the way that they used to because they're upset about the USC-Notre Dame rivalry ending.
0: Interesting.
1: And now, look at the news story that we get yesterday from the LA Times. USC is trying to have conversations with Notre Dame again about putting the game back on the schedule. What a shock. The donors are not happy. They start to pull their funds. Mm-hmm. And now Lincoln Riley and the AD start to respond.
0: So Lincoln Riley got scared of Notre Dame. He pulled the game.
1: Yep.
0: And now boosters say, whoa, whoa, whoa, whoa, whoa, whoa, whoa. We like that game. Remember who you work for. Remember who pays your bills and who pays your contract. We want that game, but now the problem is, because of scheduling...
1: Both teams have kind of moved on with scheduling, so yeah. The next openings would be like 2030.
0: Which is fine. I mean, look, the important thing is that it's in motion, that game is going to be back at a certain point, I think.
1: Yeah, I mean, the sad part for the game itself, now, if you're a Notre Dame fan, if you're a USC fan, if you're a college football fan, it is one of the great games of college football.
0: It is.
1: The Iron Bowl is a great game. The game between Michigan and Ohio State is a great game. There's various rivalries all over college football that are fantastic, and why the sport's great. It's just sad that the game between USC and Notre Dame has play through like world wars, and the reason it's going to stop is because Lane Kiffin was afraid of his schedule.
0: Mm-hmm.
1: Where like they played in the 30s and 40s through world wars.
0: Yeah.
1: Yet Lane Kiffin was afraid of Notre Dame. That's the sad part to it. It's Buck and Abdallah. What's next for LeBron James? We talk about that coming up next.
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0: 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Here's Chris Black and Adam Abdallah.
1: 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Tonight in the NBA, the Timberwolves and the Spurs face off in San Antonio. That series tied 2 games apiece. The game's on at 8 Eastern, Game 5. Spurs and Timberwolves last night in the NBA. The Cavs beat the Pistons 112-103. That's now a tied 2 games apiece series as they head towards Game 5 tomorrow. And then the Thunder last night, they beat the Lakers 115-110. They sweep out the Lakers. The Thunder move on to the conference finals. So now they await the winner of the Timberwolves and the Spurs series. And the Thunder, to this point in this playoff run, they are undefeated. 2 sweeps. The first time a team has done that since 2017, when LeBron James and the Cavs were the returning champs, and they swept through the first 2 rounds. So the Thunder look awesome, and now they wait. And they essentially look like the team that has the best chance to win the NBA Finals coming up in the next month or so. I mean, they look unstoppable. How about the fact that, like, it's not only just the top guys for the Thunder, they are getting consistent help from the depth pieces as well, having great games throughout these playoffs. And they're doing all of this with their second best player not playing.
2: Yeah.
1: Jalen Williams hasn't played in this series.
2: No.
1: Didn't matter. AJ Mitchell had 28 last night.
2: Mm-hmm.
1: Shai Gilgeous-Alexander had 35. Went to the foul line 15 times. You know, so like the Thunder are just so deep and they're so good. And that's where they are as they now wait in the conference finals. Oklahoma City sweeps the Lakers. And we turn our attention to Los Angeles. And what's next for the Lakers and building that team? And what's next for LeBron James?
2: And I think we'll, you know, find out eventually. Obviously, he was very vague about it in his post-game comments and saying, you know, what he's going to do. But I think that this is a situation now where the Lakers need to decide what they're going to do, and LeBron needs to decide what he's going to do. And I think it's very obvious what LeBron is going to do. He's not retiring. I don't know if LeBron is in emotional person, if he's gonna like break down into tears or whatever when he's in his final game, but you could tell like last night was not an emotional night for him. It didn't feel like it was his last night playing in the NBA. You feel like when you know when it's gonna be someone's last night playing in the NBA, like you knew when that was Kobe's last night. Like obviously he announced it,
1: yeah,
2: so you knew it was his last night. But you know when it's someone's last night, a retirement night in a given sport. They're way more emotional than what LeBron was showing last night. I have no doubt in my mind that LeBron is coming back. And it's just a matter of where. And it would be in the Lakers' best interest for them to announce that they're moving on from LeBron and going to build this team around Luka. And whether or not he wants Austin Reeves to stay around, whether they want Austin Reeves to stay around, obviously they're not going to play their hand there because he could be used in a trade. And so where LeBron ends up, whether he goes back to Cleveland to end his career there, whether he goes to Golden State, whether he goes back to Miami, whether he goes wherever, he's not done playing basketball. A 41-year-old averaged 24 points and 7 rebounds. Or 7 assists and 7 rebounds in the playoffs this year. He's not done playing basketball.
1: I agree with you. I don't think that LeBron is finished. Let's take a listen to LeBron last night speaking after the game on his future.
3: You guys asked me about it, and I've answered questions. Yeah, I don't think I've come out like, oh, retirement is coming. Yeah, so, I mean, what my future, I don't know, obviously. I mean, this is obviously we're still fresh from, you know, obviously losing. You know, and I don't know. I mean, I don't know what the future holds for me, obviously, as it stands right now tonight. You know, I got a lot of time. I'll sit back like I think I said it last year after we lost, I think, to Minnesota there. go back and recalibrate with my family and talk with them and spend some time with them. And then when the time comes, I obviously, you guys know what I decide to do.
1: And that's LeBron James last night. I agree with you, Adam, listening to that. It doesn't sound like someone who's retiring. It doesn't sound like someone who's finished, defeated, knowing that his career's over. He can still play.
2: Mm-hmm.
1: LeBron James is great. And he was very good this season. An all-time great, and he can still play at the highest level at age 41. You got to give him credit for that. Unfortunately, that is not good enough to win in the current state of the NBA. Like, how did we start this conversation? We started this conversation by pointing out the depth of the Oklahoma City Thunder. They've got great players, they got great depth pieces, and they're all young. That's what you need now. And that's what you see around the league. It's the teams of the best players from like 10 to 15 years ago that are the ones struggling. Look at all the spots.
2: Yeah.
1: LeBron, the Lakers just got swept. Durant with the Rockets couldn't get out of the first round because they ran into the Lakers. The Warriors didn't even make the playoffs.
2: Mm-hmm.
1: So like all of those all those guys from that previous like generation who were the like faces of the league who are still hanging around because that's where we're in a spot in NBA history and sports history where players are now playing so much longer than they used to that the decades and the years are bleeding into one another, right? So like in the past, a guy like LeBron or Steph Curry or Kevin Durant, they would have retired by now. But like you're coming off the heels of the Duncan, Dirk Nowitzki, Kobe Bryant era, where those guys made it to like 20 seasons in the league. And now it's shaped into this new era where like James Harden has played 17 years in the NBA. Is James Harden anywhere close to retiring?
2: Doesn't look like it.
1: No chance. Mm-mm. I think Durant's going to keep playing. Steph Curry's going to play for another few years. And LeBron is still kicking at 41. So like I think the expectations on how, if you're building a team and what the role of those players are within that team, like LeBron being the third guy with this Lakers group here towards the end of the season made the most sense.
2: Mm-hmm.
1: Unfortunately, as far as getting paid, it's not going to make the most sense, right? Like these Hall of Fame level players who are still hanging around in the NBA, they want to get paid like they've been getting paid throughout their entire career. Top money.
2: Yeah.
1: It's tough to put together a group of guys who are at that age for that price and be competitive in today's NBA. That's just what it is. Look around at the teams that are successful and have a chance to win a championship. You have the Thunder, young. Spurs, young. Timberwolves, young.
2: Mm-hmm.
1: Right? Best players are young. You look at the Knicks. Jalen Brunson, younger guy.
2: Mm-hmm.
1: This is their best player. The Cavs. Okay. Sure, maybe you can make the argument that the backcourt of Donovan Mitchell and James Harden, they're older, but
2: guys.
1: Detroit's young. That's a young squad. Most of the teams that have gotten to this point in the NBA playoffs are all teams built of younger players coming into their own. And so, like, when you look at LeBron and his future, he can still play. And I agree with you. I think it's going to be somewhere else. I don't think it's going to be in LA. I think it's going to be Luka's turn now. They're going to shape the roster around Luka. And LeBron will go somewhere else. And there's various places and teams that he can go to, right? Like, we can run down the list. Could it be Golden State to connect back with Steph Curry and Draymond and Jimmy Butler and see if they can, you know, win something?
2: Mm-hmm.
1: You know, they also have Porzingis there.
2: Yeah.
1: So, like, they've got a lot of high-priced players already. You know, does he go somewhere like back to Cleveland if Cleveland doesn't win? Is New York in play if they don't win a championship? Denver, they flamed out of the playoffs early. It sounds like they're going to make roster changes this offseason. Philadelphia, the same thing. Their court's kind of set. Maxey, George, and Embiid are locked into contracts. How do you change that? Well, what if you were able to sign and trade with a guy here for a high-priced player like LeBron? So I think LeBron will have options. I just don't think he's going to stay in LA going forward.
2: No, I don't think so. I mean, it's probably the fifth of five options. I think that there are five realistic options. Maybe it's the fourth of five options. Because to me, of the five options, ranking them, to me, number one, I still believe number one is Cleveland. I still think that if you're going with the guy started in Cleveland, and then Miami, Cleveland, LA, like all this stuff, if you end on him going back to Cleveland, and we all know that, yes, can they make the money work and can they do all that? But we know what the economics mean for the city and what it means for that arena and everything to get LeBron to come back and what it means for a year or even 2 years. It'd probably just be a year. It would be huge. And so him going back there would be great. That's number one to me. Number two would be partnering up with his friends and playing with Draymond and Steph and with, you know, being coached by Steve Kerr and at the old folks' home in Golden State. Because they're old. They're old.
1: We're the same age.
2: Oh, yeah. We're old.
1: You and I are the same age as LeBron James.
2: We're not playing in the NBA with a bunch of 20-year-olds. Okay? So that's number two for me, if I would rank them. Number three would probably be staying in LA because that's where his family is. And he doesn't have to, they would have to make it work.
1: Are you saying a little clip show?
2: They would have to make either LA, either the Lakers or the Clippers. They would have to make it work.
1: Fifth pick? Maybe.
2: All right.
1: Continue on. I've got something to add to that.
2: Maybe. Number four would be Miami, a reunion with Miami, familiar with Pat Riley, all that good stuff. And number five would be the Knicks. Madison Square Garden, gets to play there, the Mecca, all that good stuff. I don't know if that one works. That's one's just throwing it out there in case the Knicks end up going to the finals, flame out. They need to add an extra piece. He wants to play in New York just to see what that's like. He's never played. You know, he's obviously played there, but never been a part of the Knicks. So he could play there. I think that's the last resort for him. But I think the other four at least make some sense.
1: Okay, so hold the idea of the Clippers just for a second. Do you remember our old friend Chad Ford?
2: Yeah.
1: Used to cover the NBA draft for ESPN back in the day. I think he lives in Hawaii.
2: Mm-hmm.
1: Chad Ford was always a great guest on the NBA draft and all that stuff. He put out there yesterday that the Bucks are interested in trading the fifth pick in Giannis.
2: Ooh.
1: So because we had the story yesterday from Shams Charania on ESPN saying that the Bucks are open for business in trading Giannis and that they would be interested in taking back the fifth pick, which the Clippers got out of this year's draft lottery, and it would send Giannis to the Clippers.
2: Okay.
1: So that's from Chad Ford. I would say that would be interesting. If you got Giannis to LA with the Clippers and Kawhi is there, would that be something that LeBron, having his family in Los Angeles, all of his production stuff with Maverick Carter, all that stuff, the sideshow stuff, could stay where they're at.
2: Yeah.
1: And he could just go across town to the Intuit Dome and play for the Clippers. Is that a possibility? If that were on the table?
2: I think so. I think that's a realistic possibility because of where his family is located and not having to either move his family or be away. If not moving them, then being away from them for the final year of his career. Because I think that this is about comfort, and I think this is also about legacy, too. Like, the legacy portion is going back to Cleveland and finishing his career where he started in Cleveland. Legacy, trying to win with Steph and Draymond and Steve Kerr. Legacy, trying to win one with, you know, if Giannis and he goes to LA with the Clippers and stays with his family, that's part of legacy, but also with family. You know, the Heat are always doing something. If they can maneuver and get some players there around him, then there's always that. So, and Bam and all that, like, there's something you can try to win with. So there's always a mix of legacy and trying to win one last championship. And we just saw Donovan Mitchell put up 39 points and a half.
1: He was awesome last
2: night. So, like, it can be done.
1: How great was that?
2: There's a fine line of mix between legacy and trying to squeak out one more championship before you officially retire.
1: 310-840-4910. You can text the show from the 229. LeBron ain't going anywhere. It's a lock. He's coming back to the Lakers. All right. I don't know about that.
2: I don't know.
1: From the 615, I think the Lakers need him to move on so Luka can take over. I also think they should package Reeves with some draft picks to go after Jalen Brown. Yeah, that, you know, that's okay. The one. I'll say that. Interesting text from the 615. We have yet to bring up the Boston Celtics in this conversation. And if we go back to last week, with Jalen Brown talking on all of his different live streams.
4: Argue with your grandma.
1: Yeah, argue with your grandma. Thank you, Jalen. I would say I'm not sold that the Celtics are going to bring back Tatum and Brown as a pairing for next season. I think there's something going on there between the Boston Celtics, Jalen Brown, and whatever's going on there with them losing in the first round to the Sixers.
2: Okay.
1: I think there's something there.
4: Argue with your grandma.
2: I can't see LeBron as a Celtic.
1: I can't either. But it is interesting if the Lakers let LeBron walk and then they are able to, say, make a move and trade for Jalen Brown.
2: Yeah.
1: Jalen Brown would make a lot of sense next to Luka Doncic.
2: Yeah, oh yeah, for sure.
1: Right? Like he does the stuff that Luka doesn't.
2: For sure, absolutely.
1: So, like, that could make a lot of sense as well. So, you can always text the show at 310-840-4910. You mentioned LeBron's legacy. I didn't consider this until I sat down and looked at it. LeBron has now played 8 seasons with the Lakers.
2: Yeah.
1: That's his longest stretch with any one team in the NBA.
2: Yeah.
1: Now, he's played more seasons combined with the Cavs. But this 8-year stretch at the end of his career with the Los Angeles Lakers, I guess here's the thing that I was thinking about, Abdallah. You and I, we mentioned it. We're both 41. We're the same age as LeBron. We have grown up with LeBron. Right? Like, we're kids who grew up in the 90s watching basketball. Michael was the guy. And then LeBron takes over. And he has been playing in the NBA for our entire adult lives.
2: Mm-hmm.
1: So we're like used to it. I'm guessing there's a lot of young people who don't even remember LeBron in his first run with the Cavs.
2: Oh, no.
1: Or basketball fans. Mm-mm. Or even like the outrage that took place when he had that show with
2: The Decision?
1: With Jim Gray.
2: Yeah.
1: And he's sitting there in that button-up shirt. The button-down shirt with the it looked like a picnic.
2: Yeah, the checkered shirt.
1: Yeah, tablecloth.
2: Yeah, he was asked about biting his nails and all that
1: and
2: stuff.
1: And then he goes to Miami.
2: Yeah.
1: And how LeBron was a villain.
2: Oh, yeah.
1: For all the years in Miami.
2: That's why.
1: People did not like those Heat teams.
2: And that's why, when talking about his legacy, going back to Cleveland, to me, is like the Hollywood fairy tale.
1: But he already did that. He won championship with Kyrie.
2: I understand that.
1: They did that story.
2: I get it.
1: You don't need to see it again.
2: But it just puts another ending again. You go back.
1: You go back. It's over.
2: Yeah. How many times have Kiss said that they're done touring and then they go tour again? How many times has Jay-Z put out his final album? How many times have we seen the Eagles farewell tour? I mean, come on, man.
1: So you think Cleveland makes the most sense?
2: To me, Cleveland is number one, if just from a storyline standpoint. They also have players that he can win with.
1: They do, and James Harden will be a free agent this summer, too. So if you needed to move money off the books, you could let James Harden walk. You could sign LeBron James. And you could get someone else to play. I mean, you don't even need to play a point guard. You could just have LeBron be the lead guard and do that.
2: Like, if it was just a bunch of scrubs and LeBron, I would say, no, it doesn't make sense. He's not just going to go and try to make a play-in and then get swept out of the playoffs in the first round. That'd be nothing. But they like Donovan Mitchell being there and actually having something to build around, it makes sense from a basketball standpoint and from a storyline standpoint for LeBron to go back to Cleveland.
1: I'm guessing, you know, 4-time champ LeBron James. I'm guessing for those listening to us in Los Angeles that when you look at the all-time great Lakers, because I've seen the posts that have been posted on social media today about LeBron James, in his 8 seasons in L.A., you know, in many of the categories, he's like second, third for like all-time stats for the Lakers. You know, rebounds, assists, points, all this stuff, right? I'm guessing when you ask a Laker fan where LeBron ranks as far as their all-time favorite Lakers, he's going to be pretty far down the list. You know what I mean? Like I'm guessing that that's the vibe. Because even though it's 8 years and he accomplished a lot as far as he can still play.
2: He got them a championship.
1: In the bubble.
2: It's still a championship.
1: Yeah, it's an asterisk championship.
2: It's a banner.
1: Okay.
2: It's still a banner.
1: It's a little Mickey Mouse championship for LeBron.
2: Still a banner.
1: Yeah, it's there. It happened.
2: It's still a banner.
1: They were in the bubble. They were all there on the same rest, and everything was all situated. Yeah, they won it. Yeah, COVID was weird, man. It was a weird time. COVID was strange.
2: Tom Haberstroh from Yahoo Sports breaks down LeBron's career in each location and his Hall of Fame probability in each location.
1: Okay.
2: And based on...
1: I'm guessing it's like Tom Brady, right? Where you could break down Brady's career into three separate portions and all three are Hall of Fame level worthy, right?
2: So, yeah, he's got four locations.
1: So LeBron has four chapters to his career.
2: Four chapters.
1: Yeah.
2: All of them are Hall of Fame worthy. Yep. The first Cleveland, seven seasons, 99.3.
1: Yeah, he was incredible.
2: Miami, 95.6.
1: A beast.
2: The second Cleveland stint, 50.5%.
1: Oh, interesting.
2: And this Lakers stint, 86.5%.
1: Yeah, he's been great.
2: Yeah.
1: He's been great in the last few years, and there's no doubt.
2: And so, I mean, yeah, you can say where they rank as far as fandom. I mean, how many... It's like talking about how we talked about the Steelers when we were at the draft and nobody had Aaron Rodgers jerseys. Like, but he's been there for 8 years. I'm sure that there are... The difference is, if you were a kid that was born any time in the last 15 years...
1: Yeah.
2: LeBron's been a Laker.
1: He's been your guy.
2: He's been your guy.
1: For more than half of that.
2: Exactly. Exactly.
1: Raj points out to us that from a research study on NBA demographics, nearly 35% of all NBA fans are from the age 13 to 34. So those are your like prime sports watching years. Yeah. You know, once you get to like age 13, you know everything about every team. You're following, you're watching all the games, you're living and dying with each game.
2: Mm-hmm.
1: And LeBron James, for that group of people, is a Laker.
2: Which, he's the guy.
1: Like I still, 8 seasons in, I still don't think of him as a Laker. I think of him as a Cav. Black Abdallah here on Westwood One Sports and the Westwood One Sports app. The latest from the NFL schedule being released. We will give you the latest information, the latest games coming up next.
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1: We call this week trickle week.
2: Easy.
1: Drip drops and trickle. When it comes to the NFL schedule. That's right, the NFL schedule will be released on Thursday. That's right, yeah. We can't wait to get the full schedule, but throughout the week, the NFL is letting little drips and drops come out for the NFL schedule until we get to Thursday, and it's just trickling out. Each and every day, we get something new that trickles out. Last night, Eagles-Cowboys will be the second game on Thanksgiving. That was announced. That game will be on Fox. As always, the Cowboys at home on Thanksgiving. They will be hosting the Eagles. We found that out yesterday. We also found out that the second Thursday night football game of the season will be Buffalo hosting Detroit. And that will be a game on Thursday night football where the Buffalo Bills will open their new stadium. The new stadium, by the way, looks fantastic.
2: Yeah, it does.
1: It looks great. They were showing photos of it yesterday. It looks awesome.
2: Can't wait.
1: Yep. So that trickled out. The announcement there. So that's week two. The first Thursday. That's the second Thursday night game. The first, what would be that broadcast, will be... I think that's the first broadcast from Prime Video for the week.
2: Mm-hmm.
1: Right? Because they don't have... an opener on Thursday Night Football because that game goes to the other networks because NBC runs the opening game with Seattle that's playing in that game. I believe that's the way that works.
2: Correct.
1: So we had that yesterday. And then today, we got another trickle. The Broncos and the Chiefs will be the first Monday Night Football game.
2: Oh.
1: And as Adam Schefter reports on ESPN, the game site has still not been determined as the NFL is still finalizing its schedule before Thursday's release. But we know that the Broncos and the Chiefs will face off on Monday Night Football to start the opening weekend in the NFL. Yes.
2: It'll be NFL's first game in Cambodia.
1: No. I don't think it's going to be overseas. I think it's going to be here. It'll be either in Denver or in Kansas City.
2: Okay.
1: There you go. That's the information we have today. Okay. I don't think we'll get any more trickling out today.
2: Easy.
1: Because
2: I don't know
1: of the fact that there are no other
2: trickles.
1: Upfronts to be announced today. Disney had theirs.
2: Okay.
1: Tomorrow there are three.
2: Oh wow.
1: So tomorrow I'm guessing there's going to be a lot of trickling out.
2: Full stream.
1: Easy.
2: So there could be some more trickles tomorrow on Wednesday.
1: Yes.
2: We get the full release Thursday.
1: Yeah.
2: If there's any more trickles on Friday, please see a doctor.
1: Yeah. Yes. Yes. You have to see a medical professional if it's still trickling out. On Friday.
2: We'll see a doctor.
1: We will get the full schedule coming up on Thursday. And make sure you check out on Thursday night, 8 Eastern, Westwood One Sports has a special presentation. The NFL schedule release 26, hosted by Scott Graham and Mike Golic, will announce and break down the schedule, including primetime, international, holiday games. They'll have guest appearances by players, coaches, and other Westwood One names you'll recognize. That's Thursday night, 8 Eastern, right here on Westwood One Sports. And also NFL VP of Scheduling, Mike North, is scheduled to join the show. So he will break down everything that goes into building and creating the NFL schedule. And that's this Thursday, 8 Eastern, right here on Westwood One Sports. So like Abdallah said, if anything trickles out past that point, see a medical professional.
2: Go see a doctor.
1: So that's the latest from the National Football League when it comes to the schedule heading into this week. So there is loose rumor and reporting locally from both the Boston area and Chicago suggesting that people know that the either Bears or Patriots are playing against Seattle in the opening game.
2: Yeah.
1: Conflicting reports.
2: Yeah. Well, it can only be one of two because the other options are taken.
1: I don't know, man. It is. Well, you're right. By the process of elimination,
2: it can only be the Patriots.
1: Yep.
2: or the Bears
1: to play and face off against Seattle. Not the Chargers. They've already been slotted somewhere. Aren't they an opponent?
2: Oh, I guess
1: Seattle
2: it could be the
1: play?
2: Chargers, but like that's late.
1: Okay, well, but I'm just saying that if you look at the teams that Seattle will host this season and the possibility those teams lining up,
2: yes,
1: the Chargers are still in play.
2: But I think that everybody's like that's lame, so they're not going to do that. I think the idea of having Caleb Williams, the Bears, they were like two throws away from making the NFC Championship game. All the hype around them going into this season, they're going to be everybody's sexy pick. And then the other option is you've got a rematch of the Super Bowl right after it was the first game. It was the last game. It can be the first game.
1: I kind of like that
2: of this year. And also, I don't know anything else surrounding the Patriots going on right now and their coaching staff that could be talked about leaning into that game.
1: Interesting.
2: And like the Chargers. What?
1: It's a good football team.
2: I understand it's a good
1: football, Dell. Come on.
2: Well, here's the thing. Let's go.
1: It's a good football team.
2: Here's the thing.
1: Hit the music. Yes.
2: Here's the thing. You want the nerds to be hyped? You've got that defense against the new Mike McDaniel offense.
1: Oh, yeah.
2: For the Chargers. Like, like that's a way to start the season.
1: Hold on, what was that noise that you just made?
2: That was like that's how you start the season, bro. Like you want to start the season with some football nerddom. That offense that he's taking over, with he gets his hands on Justin Herbert. Woo! Oh baby, against that defense. Woo!
1: Ooh! Oh baby,
2: getting me excited for some more trickles.
1: So that's what's being reported from both in Chicago and in the Boston area. Each city has people in both of those spots saying that they know for a fact that the Patriots in Boston and that in Chicago that the Bears are playing Seattle for the opener.
2: Yeah.
1: Maybe the NFL throws a curveball and it's a three-team event. And it's the Chicago Bears, the New England Patriots.
2: It's a triple threat match.
1: And it's the Seattle Seahawks to open the season. Because somebody's wrong.
2: Oh, yeah.
1: Somebody is incorrect.
2: It'd be so funny if it was the Chargers. It would be
1: That's why I said
2: so
1: it.
2: So funny.
1: It's possible. You mentioned as far as the Patriots go.
2: Yeah.
1: As if there's nothing else going on with the New England Patriots. Mm. Do we have an update with Mike Vrabel and Diana Rossini? Is that what you're suggesting?
2: Is there news to report? Is there?
3: Mike Vrabel and Diana Rossini.
1: Yeah, that's right. Yeah. It's.
2: Is there more? Is there news?
1: We're not proud of the sound effect, but it works.
3: Mike Vrabel and Diana Rossini.
1: This is coming from the New York Post.
2: Oh, no, they don't have a sound effect.
1: Did you see yesterday that the New York Post posted photos of Diana? Here's the headline. Diana Rossini kisses husband on Mother's Day as pair is seen for the first time since the Mike Vrabel scandal.
2: Yeah.
1: So it's pictures of Rossini giving a hug and a smooch. Mm. To her husband.
2: Yep. Where in the
3: world is Mike Vrabel and Diana Rossini?
2: Outside of their New Jersey home, dear Rossini Lord. Carrying their youngest child. There's a little kiss during Mother's Day.
1: Yep.
2: A source said they have not been hiding. People in the community have said they've been very resilient as a family.
1: People in the community?
2: Oh, they're friends, I guess. I don't know, man. I'm trying to see what shirt he's wearing.
1: You can't see the shirt that he's wearing?
2: I can't see the it's a graphic tee of some form.
1: Okay, it's not a Patriots shirt?
2: No. Oh god, could you imagine?
1: What if it was? It has been floated out there that this is a PR stunt. Do you believe that? That this is a staged photo? That the paparazzi's there waiting for the smooch?
2: And that this is staged?
3: Mike Vrabel and Diana Rossini.
2: I cannot confirm nor deny that this is staged.
1: Yeah.
2: Or not. I just know that it doesn't. The eyes are closed.
1: Can I say it's refreshing that it's not Vrabel in the photos?
2: Yeah, it is. It's nice to see them out there. It's nice to see them together.
1: Yeah.
2: It's nice to see that, you know, maybe they're...
1: Good for
2: they're,
1: them.
2: They're trying to work this out.
1: Yeah.
2: You know?
1: Hey, everyone's got their own situation, right?
2: Listen, man. We talked about how to solve this situation.
1: Raj, don't just text us that. You have to say that.
2: Crack a mic, bro.
1: Come on, crack a mic.
2: Crack a mic, bro.
4: I just asked a question. That's
2: crack
4: all.
2: A mic.
4: I
2: crack
4: just
2: mic.
4: Wondered if the head coach of New England Patriots maybe got jealous seeing these photos. Did that, you know?
2: No, that's this is the life.
1: Vrabel's jealous.
2: No, this is the life. No.
3: Mike Vrabel and Diana Russo.
4: You guys asked if this was staged. I'm wondering if it was staged with another motive. Jealousy.
2: No, this is the life. This is the life you chose, bro. This is the life you chose.
5: Raj is the one who said, "Oh, they're so. This is romantic."
1: Yes, he did. Raj love, did. When he saw the boat.
5: This is
1: he said it was a romantic boat situation.
4: Mm-mm. It was romantic. It was romantic,
1: man. For all we know, they're all in the up and up.
4: Hookups are in hotel
2: what,
4: rooms.
2: What, they're boat all in rides, agreement on this?
4: That's love, man.
2: There's a chair involved?
1: Wait. We got Raj to say hookups on the air. That's great. That's awesome.
5: Say one more
1: oh,
5: time.
1: Raj. Raj has spent too much time with us.
2: Yeah, I think
4: all
2: so.
4: Right.
1: Corrupting
4: I'm just
1: you,
4: saying,
1: Raj.
4: Hookups, hotel room, boat rides, love.
1: Love. Yeah, I mean, what if it's all in the up and up? What if the whole thing is not actually a scandal and it's something that all parties involved
4: I'm
1: are aware of?
4: This was an alternative motive to make Vrabel jealous.
2: Then you should have come out and said that by now so the paparazzi leave you alone.
1: Yeah, that's probably the truth.
2: You should have come out and said this by now so that the 2 months, I didn't have to waste 2 months of my life with this.
1: I'm not wasting my time with it.
2: No, I think it's hilarious.
1: I think we're enjoying ourselves.
2: I think
1: right
2: we're having
1: now.
2: A great time now. And now that they've kissed and made up.
3: Mike Vrabel and Diana Russini.
2: Now that they've kissed and made up, apparently.
1: Who?
2: Diana Russini and her husband.
1: Yeah, but what about Raj's point?
2: That what?
1: What if Big Mike is jealous?
2: You can't be jealous.
6: A large male.
1: What if he's jealous?
2: Well, deal with it, man. This is the life you chose. You're the cheater.
1: Well, if that's what's taking place, it could also be the setup that they have.
2: Okay.
1: If you understand what I'm leaning towards. Could all be on the up and up. We don't know.
2: Could be.
1: You don't know.
2: Could all be very open.
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1: 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We'll talk about that next.
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0: WJBC and Beer Nuts present the Scott Miller Show hat. This is an embroidered baseball cap. On the front of it, the Beer Nuts logo and the Scott Miller Show logo. And on the back of the hat, my cartoon photo with the big mustache. This is not a contest prize. This hat is not for sale. The only way to get a Scott Miller hat is when I gift them randomly. Now, there is only one rule. You cannot ask for a hat. If you ask for one, you are restricted from receiving a hat. You are banned. You do not get a hat. WJBC, good morning. Who's this?
1: Good morning. This is your mom. I want a hat. I'm a down low.
0: Mom?
1: We won't tell anybody.
0: What is rule number one?
2: Don't ask for a hat.
0: No hat for her.
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6: The series is tied 2 games apiece. In game 4, Victor Wembanyama threw an elbow in the second quarter. He was ejected from the game. The Timberwolves held on, even though at points in the game, the Spurs were playing well. And I think at one point they were up by 8, maybe 10 points. And then Anthony Edwards had to show up in the fourth quarter. He went off, and the Timberwolves tied the series 2 games apiece. Wemby will be back tonight and starting for the Spurs. Yesterday, it was announced that there will be no discipline handed down to Wemby after throwing the elbow outside of the ejection from the game. So the Spurs full go, Timberwolves full go. This should be a great game. Game 5 of this series, the series tied at 2.
7: Yeah, it should be. I hope it doesn't go like the last game in San Antonio where the Spurs just kind of blew them out.
6: Well, that's being said, did you see the point spread for tonight?
7: It's 9.5. Yeah. Yeah, it's 9.5 right now at DraftKings. And I would imagine that Minnesota comes out with a little bit extra. I mean, listen, Wembanyama's got a little extra rest. He didn't play in 3 quarters of that game in the last game. So he's a little bit more rested than everybody else coming back from the ejection from the last game. And, you know, after this, game 6 isn't until Friday. So some extra rest for everybody because this doesn't go with the extra day off. This one day now because they're stretching these out.
6: To get
7: so
6: to
7: game
6: Sunday.
7: 7 is Sunday now. Yeah. So the NBA doing this on purpose now to get game 7s on Sunday for both this series and the Detroit-Cleveland series should it get to a game 7. So I'm hoping it's a good game. It's weird because I know that the Spurs would give the Thunder the best matchup. But as many times I've said, Anthony Edwards is my favorite player to watch in the NBA. I am rooting for the Minnesota Timberwolves to keep it close and to hopefully win and get. Like, I want this to go 7. I want to see as many games of this series as possible. I think the series is fun.
6: Yeah, it is fun. And I think it gives you what you want from a basketball series. You get good defense, you get two teams that are tough. You get a young player who's coming into his own, a player.

0: who is in his prime, that being an Anthony Edwards. And Anthony Edwards rising to the moment is fun to watch.
1: Yes.
0: Like in the fourth quarter in game four, seeing Ant call for the ball, get the ball, take two dribbles, a crossover, rise and fire, and then bury three-point shots, and then look to the crowd, and he's talking trash, and he's getting everyone fired up.
1: Great.
0: Like that. That's why when we talk about the players that we love watching in the NBA, that Ant is a part of that. He's one of the leaders as far as guys who are enjoyable to watch in today's game. And then you add in this extra element of Wembanyama being something we've never seen before. That's really what it is.
1: Absolutely.
0: It's and I say this in the most complimentary way possible. He's a freak.
1: Yeah. Oh, yeah.
0: Freak.
1: Alien.
0: He's an absolute freak. The ability to handle the ball, the defense, the passing, the three-point shooting. And that's why, you know, for the league to have this Spurs team, I think it's important for the league because I think they want the Spurs to hopefully take out the Thunder.
1: Yeah.
0: So they don't have the Thunder in the finals.
1: Yep. And that's exactly why Wembanyama wasn't suspended.
0: I think so too. I think that's a part of the gimmick there is that if you suspend Wemby for a game or whatever, there's a good chance it will tilt the series towards Minnesota and they're going to win the series.
1: Yep.
0: With that said, usually 2-2 ties heading into game five. The winner of game five, I'm pretty sure they'll show it tonight. It's always like, what, 79% of series are then won by the team that wins game five. So I can't wait to watch that later on tonight. T-Wolves, Spurs, 8 Eastern. It's Black Abdallah here on Westwood One Sports and the Westwood One Sports app. Hey, Abdallah, do you have any zoo news?
1: I always have zoo news. Chris?
2: Ah. Well, hello, Mr. Lion. Here's the latest edition of the zoo news.
0: What do you have?
1: Let's go down to New Orleans, where a super rare zebra giraffe was born.
0: A what?
1: A super rare zebra giraffe was born.
0: Okay, is it a giraffe with zebra colors, or is it a zebra with a very long neck?
1: Well, Soup, first of all, get your mind out of the gutter. A recent birth at the Audubon Nature Institute in New Orleans has the world of zoology pretty excited right now, and is capturing the attention of everyone in Louisiana, the U.S., and even the world, because a super rare 3-month-old zebra giraffe is making its way out of the nursery and into the world, and it's an okapi. An okapi looks like a hybrid of a zebra and a giraffe. It's not what you think it is, where a zebra and a giraffe got together and did that. So if you look up what an okapi is, it's like a zebra with a really long neck that looks like a horse, zebra, giraffe hybrid. They're extremely rare. They're one of
3: the large male.
1: Exactly. They're endangered. And New Orleans has this zoo, this Audubon Zoo, has this vast, huge enclosure where they keep
0: vast
1: giraffes
0: and,
1: and this animal, and it can roam. And it's like 26, 27 acres. And it's a conservation project for the okapi specifically. And this is huge because they've been trying to breed for a long time. And this is a big deal in the okapi community.
0: Okay.
1: Congratulations to Sasha.
0: I'm glad
1: who has made her way out of the nursery after 3 months and is now roaming the okapi conservation project at the Audubon Zoo in New Orleans, Chris. And that is what's new at the zoo. Get your mind out of the gutter. I mean, you're talking about zebras and giraffes. You know.
0: Okay, when you said a zebra giraffe, the first thing I thought of was, does it look like a zebra with a long neck?
1: I think
0: it look like a giraffe that has stripes?
1: I think you were thinking about zebras and giraffes getting together.
0: No, I wasn't.
1: I think you were.
0: But you're the one that went down that path.
1: I think that's what you were thinking about.
0: It's not what I was thinking about.
1: I'm sure Jerome loves this lead-in.
0: The zoo deuce.
1: Yeah.
0: Yeah, absolutely. We'll talk to you tomorrow at noon Eastern.
1: Maybe.
0: Jim Rome and the Jim Rome Show is coming up next.
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3: I'm Jennifer Kuiper. Some emotional testimony at a House Oversight Committee hearing into the handling of the Jeffrey Epstein investigation and document release. CBS's Cammie McCormick.
7: An Epstein survivor identified as Rosa says she was subjected to repeated sex abuse and rape. And despite efforts to protect her identity, her name has appeared more than 500 times in court records after the Justice Department's release of the files.
8: My name was exposed to the world. Now reporters from across the globe contact me. I cannot live without looking over my shoulder. I can only imagine the long-term impact this mistake will have on my life.
7: The field hearing took place in Palm Beach, Florida.
3: The head of the Food and Drug Administration resigned. CBS's Olivia Rinaldi on the departure of Marty McCary.
9: One of the reasons I'm told that he is out at that post is over youth vaping, because there was an effort to start approving, reapproving some of these flavors that could be seen as appealing to younger members.
3: A doctor in Paris says a French hantavirus patient is critically ill and on an artificial lung. The World Health Organization says the outbreak has now reached 11 total reported cases worldwide, 9 of which have been confirmed. The overall tally includes 3 people from the cruise ship who died. CBS News medical correspondent Dr. Celine Gounder says this is not like COVID.
10: It is more deadly if you get it. But the key word there is if you get it. It is less infectious. COVID was airborne. Most of the transmissions with hantavirus are direct intimate contact.
3: 2 former cruise ship passengers are being monitored in an Atlanta hospital and 16 are in a special facility in Omaha. A Maryland man mistakenly deported to El Salvador has appeared in federal court. The hearing focused on the Department of Homeland Security's effort to deport Kilmar Abrego Garcia to Liberia. Abrego Garcia's attorney, Simon Sandoval Motionberg, noted Abrego Garcia agreed to be deported to Costa Rica, but DHS would not go along with that.
11: Since the government is unwilling to send him to Costa Rica for really unexplained reasons, the order continues that they're not allowed to deport him to Africa instead. And since they're not allowed to deport him to Africa instead, the order continues that they're not allowed to take him back into ICE custody.
3: Abrego Garcia faces human smuggling charges in Tennessee. U.S. consumer prices climbed sharply again last month as the war with Iran pushed energy prices higher. The consumer price index rose 3.8% from April 2025. CBS's Kelly O'Grady says on a month-to-month basis,
12: prices were up 0.6% in April. Wages were only up 0.2%. Don't want that gap to widen.
3: Stocks closed mixed on Wall Street. This is CBS News.
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3: Scientists are working on a vaccine that could extend the lives of people with certain types of brain cancers. Researchers say the DNA-based vaccine created by taking samples of a patient's tumor is safe and prolonged patients' overall survival. Neurosurgeon scientist Dr. Albert Kim.
15: Most of the people who received the vaccine had evidence of an immune reaction that we wanted to see against the brain tumor.
3: The Fountain of Youth could be in your local museum or concert hall.
16: Daisy Fancourt leads a University College London team studying patterns in our DNA that determine aging.
17: We can look at these patterns to see if someone is older or younger than the number of birthdays they've had. And we found that people who engage more in the arts have got this younger epigenetic age.
16: Engaging in the arts can mean anything from visiting a museum to taking a pottery class. What is not clear, whether it's the art that slows our aging process or the joy we can get by engaging with it. Vicky Barker, CBS News, London.
3: And I'm Jennifer Kuiper, CBS News.
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22: Good Tuesday to you, Illinois. 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On the program, Susan Stroud at No Bull Ag. A lot of information to take in here on... Most WASDE reports don't get a whole lot of attention, but this one gets a little more, throwing in some old crop and new crop numbers. Also, some rumors about what's going on with U.S. and China. A lot of times we talk about Brazil. We'll throw in part of conversation about Argentina as well. That's one of those that had been looming, and USDA changes some numbers, show a lot more corn down there. What does that mean? For the whole balance sheet, you've got December corn back to 5 and November soybeans back to 12. I'm curious to see where we go from here. July corn up 4 3/4, 480. September up 4.5, 486 1/4. December up 4 1/4, $5.02. July soybeans up 13 3/4, 1226 3/4. August up 13 3/4, 1221 3/4. November up 10 1/4. $12.05. Soy meal for July up 360, 328.40. Soy oil up 162, 75.36. And July wheat up 45 cents, 679. KC up 45 cents, 731 1/4. 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
22: 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I'm DeLoss Yonke. Susan Stroud at Noble Ag down around St. Louis. Wheat makes the headlines. WASDE report. A lot to take in here on a day like this.
2: It's probably the single largest data dump from the USDA that they give it to us in one report all year long. Because they're not only updating old crop 25-26, but they are updating, they're releasing their first look at supply and demand for every country for 26-27. So, you know, the big focus in the U.S. is always, oh, okay, well, this is the first time that they're officially taking March 31 acres for the U.S. and then combining them with trend yield. We get the actual production on print. They give us the first look at how they view demand. But it's not just us in the U.S. They're also, again, we're seeing the first look at Brazil's what's set to be another record crop. In 2026-27, or the crop that they'll be finishing up harvesting a year from now, 186 million metric ton was their first stab, which is just absolutely
22: bonkers,
2: insane. Yeah. So, you know, so it makes it difficult because there's so many numbers to sort through, but, kind of getting back to, let's hit on old crop first. So looking at bean production, they didn't make any changes in South America. They left it alone. Here in the U.S., they took U.S. bean exports down just a smidge again. They raised crush, which both of those things were somewhat expected. It just made a minor reduction to U.S. carryout. Now when we look at new crop beans for the U.S., they gave us a starting carryout point of 310 million bushels. They raised crush to another record, 2.75 billion, which is very likely because we have new capacity coming online. Plus, we have these insane crush margins, and crushers have every incentive to run hard. They did increase exports a little bit, so up 100 million bushels year on year to 1.63 billion. That number's feasible. I think it will be interesting to see what actually comes out of the meetings between U.S. and China this week. There were some rumors floating around this morning that the U.S. was going to China asking for 40 million metric tons of soybean business. It sounded like China probably countered below 30 million, and then the rumor is that maybe they agreed on something closer to 30 million metric tons. That would be compared to the 25 million metric tons per year that was touted in the first deal. I don't know. None of that's confirmed. I mean, those are really big numbers. It would make a really big difference for us here in the U.S. domestically, because we will definitely crush as many beans as we can possibly crush. And that is really, that's driven by biofuel demand for soybean oil with the RVO for 26 and 27 that forces any biomass-based diesel capacity here in the U.S. to run just as hard as it can. So with that being said, though, we're not running out of beans in the world. So I think it sets us up. It's an interesting situation that will remain highly volatile, especially as we go into these meetings.
22: Okay, now let me also ask you about corn. It's back to where it was last week. That's quite a move. You know, it was trading above 5 early in the week. Hit a low Thursday of 483, closed at 489, now back to 5. You feel like it has more legs under it this go-around?
2: Well, so, you know, you mentioned it was a big day for wheat. Wheat production, particularly hard red wheat production. I mean, we knew that it wasn't going to be so great, but instead of kind of slow playing those reductions, USDA went all in and printed a pretty sizable drop, and the production number was quite a bit below pre-report estimates. So that's why you have KC wheat, hard red wheat, locked limit up 45 cents into the close. So that also pulled up the rest of the wheat, you know, rest of the wheats. And initially we actually saw corn sell off, but I think that you probably had some action initially where it was like, okay, buy wheat, sell corn, some intermarket spreading like that. Now we've recovered toward the close, and of course we close up 4 cents at 502. The corn, you know, the corn story is interesting. I do think that it's an overall tightening feed grain situation, and you actually were in what's projected here initially is that we're going to have demand for corn, global demand outstripping production by about 20 million metric tons. It's not the biggest thing in the world, but that's a larger difference than what we've seen in the past. And so it does put a little more emphasis on making sure that corn acres are maintained. And then it also, you know, we have not only the U.S. growing season ahead of us, but then we have Southern Hemisphere weather too. So these initial numbers from USDA, I mean, they assume normal weather, and they're also assuming acreage without factoring in maybe what could have happened because of a fertilizer shortage or a price shock or something like that. So yeah, in general, I think the market's just kind of cautiously optimistic, and especially if the wheat in the wheat situation.
4: That wheat one, yeah. I mean, I know there's wheat around the world, but it's quite a scenario here in the U.S. and as dry as it is out west. And yeah, and
2: it's, yeah. Wheat is difficult because we tend to get so hyper fixated on what's happening here in the U.S. We fail to realize that U.S. wheat production, I mean, we're not the leader that we once were. So the wheat market is largely dictated by what's happening outside of the U.S. But with that being said, we are looking at reduction in carryout, a slightly smaller reduction in stocks to use year on year. And so I think that is something that we do have to pay attention to. And especially because we're talking about crops that are nitrogen dependent. So wheat and corn both, those acres are highly dependent on nitrogen and what the cost of nitrogen is. And so depending on how long things stretch out in the Middle East, I think it is definitely worth watching. It's far more impactful, in my opinion, for Southern Hemisphere production in 26-27. So it's not something immediately today that impacts the U.S. potential as much as I think it's something we look at a little further down the road.
4: All right, more after the break. Susan Stroud and No Bull Ag. That's the website, by the way, nobullag.com. It's RFD Profit Watch.

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1: Hey, you know, a great way to reach farmers, reach those in agriculture, is through local radio. 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
1: 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Welcome back to RFD Profit Watch. I'm Delos Yonke. Dale Jones with a Merit Minute. Well, springtime and certainly a lot of field work taking place. How about the auction calendar? How are you able to fill that, especially this time of year?
6: Well, yeah, like I think I said last week, month of May, we don't have anything. And it's kind of by design. You know, everybody's got corn planting on their minds. And so we get fired back up in June. Our June consignment auction, Midwest June consignment auction, is June 18th, headquartered here in Fort Madison, but we'll have machinery staged on the farm. I have some stuff staged up in the Rock Falls, Sterling Rock Falls, Illinois area. Our new sales rep, Rob Young, is up in that part of the world, and he has a real nice staging area up there. So we have that coming up June 18th. We're really looking for consignments on that one. After that, we get into some Des Moines County, Iowa, and Louisa County, Iowa farmland, Davis County, Iowa farmland, and another one of our newer associates from Nebraska, Nick Bierman. He's from Battle Creek, Nebraska. He booked a land auction. Be southwest of him a little ways. It's going to be straight west of Omaha, 60, 80 miles, about 280 acres of Nebraska farmland, and that'll be coming up. I believe that date is sometime in June as well. So we're going to get busy again into the summer months as we go forward.
1: Yeah, I was looking at the calendar. You think about that where, okay, if I want the good number of bidders to be active, then maybe May isn't the heat of the auction market either, is it? I'm sure you've got a lot of field work going out your way.
6: Well, yeah, that's right. There's a lot of planters rolling, and yeah, May is usually a pretty active farming month, and yeah, you can get things sold, but You might not always get the best results the month of May when it comes to machinery. Now, land is a different story. I think we could have a land auction on midnight Christmas night. You'd have bidders because land is scarce. There's a farm might only come up once in a guy's lifetime. But, yeah,
7: right.
6: People are definitely busy. And this time of year farming, not only, yesterday in western Rock Island County, Illinois, I saw a tractor and mower conditioner going, getting that first cutting of hay cut down already.
7: Wow. All right. Well, hey, even if not much is going on right now, you could certainly start filling the calendar for later. So how do we do that?
6: You bet. Just give us a call at 833-273-9300. And, of course, you can catch us online at meritauctions.com.
7: Dale Jones with our regular Merit Minute. Back to Susan Stroud at No Bull Ag on WASD Day and continuing our discussion. We were talking about corn. Wasn't that long ago, I'm like, are we just going to stay in a 12-cent range here? Now we're at 5.
8: Yeah.
7: But you're also at a point where you're like, golly, you know, I would have, now 5's not what 5 once was. And the funds are already so long. I mean, how much longer can they get at this point?
8: Well, a bull has to be fed every day. So, you know, I think in my opinion, for a producer, you have to be careful because depending on how we kind of, the further that we get into the growing season here, I mean, historically, and especially the past several years, we see our highs or we get our chance at a rally sometime between this point and like the first 2, maybe at the most 3 weeks of June. So I think we're looking at December corn from a seasonal perspective. I think you have to be really aware of that as a producer, especially if it looks like, okay, well, my crop's off to a good start. I'm pretty comfortable with it. Eventually, the market becomes comfortable with the crop that's growing. And we're also kind of, you know, we've had some Brazil weather that's been a little concerning as well. And so that's helped pump a little bit of volatility back into the corn market as well, which a lot of people might be hearing this and say, but wait a second, USDA raised Brazil's corn production estimate today. That is true. They raised it 3 million metric tons to a 135, but you still have most private estimates or CONAB. I don't remember CONAB. Maybe they're at 140 right now, but a lot of other estimates are around that 140 area. So I think it's just something we have to be cognizant of. And
7: are we still,
8: one last thing.
7: Go ahead.
8: Well, one last thing while I'm thinking of it on corn. They didn't change old crop U.S. corn exports today. We're still at 3.3 billion bushels. And that's even though we're running substantially farther ahead on a seasonal basis, suggesting that final corn export number will be larger. But the kicker here is that USDA just caught up with the rest of the world today and raised their Argentine corn crop by 7 million metric tons to a 59. They raised exports by 6 million metric tons. So that's the reason that you didn't see. Yeah, and I think that they will continue to slow play it because remember USDA, unlike just CONAB or unlike some other groups, USDA is tasked with balancing all global supply and demand. So if they're injecting another 7 million metric tons of Argentine production that results in six additional million metric tons of exports, they have to be able to, you know, you have to do something with that. And if you're seeing a much larger availability of exportable supplies in Argentina, that implies lower prices there. That implies more competition for the U.S. So I think that's probably the way that they were thinking today.
7: I was going to ask about Argentina, so we were on the same wavelength there. Good stuff. Thanks so much. Talk to you soon.
8: Okay. Thanks for having me.
7: I didn't have time to promote her events. We had so much more to talk about, so we'll do that tomorrow. Susan Stroud, No Bull Ag, RFD, Profit Watch.
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7: 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We'll talk about the recovery that's taking place. We were lower than Q1, and these numbers we have on financial markets are so much stronger than they were, say, at the end of March. And also, we'll talk about prediction markets. What are they? What's the difference between, say, a corn contract and what we consider a prediction market, and what we need to think about if we're even considering going down that road? Most of our time here, though, our Rita Frazier caught up with Josh St. Peters, Executive Vice President of the Illinois Beef Association, because, well, yesterday, was there going to be an executive order, and then it wasn't going to be an executive order, all related to beef imports to the United States?
0: All of our social media headlines the last, 24, 48 hours have a lot to do with beef pricing. And as it comes through the nation's capital and a lot of drama with it, everyone trying to figure out what's fact and what's fiction.
13: Yeah, beef prices have been a constant conversation in Washington, D.C., it seems like, for a number of months leaders in the Trump administration have signaled, time and time again that they are interested in finding ways to lower grocery prices, specifically looking at different commodities across the shelf and in the grocery cart that are prices that they feel should be lowered at the supermarket level. And as an industry, we've had a lot of conversations, and frankly, we push back a lot on the president's dialogue and oftentimes misrepresentation of what he feels is an acceptable solution. And we've seen more of that here over the last 24 hours with the Trump administration taking steps on Monday to temporarily suspend tariff rate quotas. And those tariff rate quotas are used by almost 20 countries around the world to send beef into to the U.S. market. And so we're, you know, we're very concerned with this move, frankly, not surprised by this move because of the president's rhetoric around beef prices. But it's another example where we're taking steps at the federal level here to open up the U.S. market to an onslaught of foreign beef products. Doesn't feel like we're putting the U.S. beef producer first. Doesn't feel like we're working to make the U.S. beef industry great with these steps today.
0: Yeah, and, you know, also seeing a lot of comments on, you know, beef pricing itself, historically, you know, supply, demand, so many things that are just not easy to fix overnight.
13: They're not easy to fix overnight. You know, we, all commodities have a production cycle, right? Economically, we know in agriculture that we're very simple in nature. Beef tends to have one of the longest production cycles, and it really just has to do with the timeline of how long it takes to breed for a calf, to gestate and then have that calf born on a farm, and then to feed and grow that calf out until it's, you know, a full-grown steer or, you know, until it's completely finished as an animal listed for beef products. And then the processing of that beef to get it through the supply chain and out to grocery store shelves, we don't have a quick turnaround for that. We've been working as an industry for a number of years here towards solving supply and demand. We've been in a good position from a supply standpoint to make sure that we're continuing to put quality products first. And unfortunately, the step by the Trump administration here to suspend these tariff rate quotas begins to pull the rug out from under beef producers. If this has a strong impact in the markets in the days ahead here, we'll take what has been, you know, months and years of work to stabilize the beef market and pull the rug out from under our family farmers pretty quickly, unfortunately. So we're through our national organization and continuing those conversations with the White House and with the Trump administration to make sure they understand the concern we have here that their effort to lower beef prices is actually just opening the back door to let foreign products into our market without considering what that means for our farmers and ranchers all across the U.S.
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7: All right, how do we do today? We had July corn up 4 3/4, 480, 1 3/4 off the high, 7 1/4 off the low. September up 4.5, 486 1/4. December up 4 1/4, 502. July soybeans up 13 3/4, 1226 3/4, 6 off the high, 15.5 off the low. August up 13 3/4, 1221 3/4. November up 10 1/4. $12.05. July soy meal up 360, 328.40. Soy oil up 162, 75.36. And wheat, July up 45, 679. KC up 45, 731 1/4. Spring wheat was up 35 1/4, 721 3/4. And we had oats for July up 7 3/4, 362 1/4. Livestock, meanwhile, different tale. June lean hogs down 180, 98.42. July down 170, 102.95. June live cattle down 170, 247.70. August down 247, 241.07. August feeders down 575, 356.55. September down 627, 353.87. 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
7: Let's check the markets on the RFD Radio Network. I'm Delos Yonke. A WASD report. Also a lot of dry weather concerns, poor wheat ratings, a lot of reasons. They have grain and soybeans in the positive. July corn up 4 3/4 at 480. September up 4.5, 486 1/4. December up 4 1/4, 502. July beans up 13 3/4, 1226 3/4. August up 13 3/4, 1221 3/4. November up 10 1/4 at $12.05. July wheat up 45, 679. KC up 45, 731 1/4. Livestock, June lean hogs down $1.80, 98.42. June live cattle down 170, 247.70. August feeders down 575, 356.55. RFD Radio Network. Welcome back. 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I'm Delos Yonke. 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How are you, sir?
14: I'm doing well. How are you?
7: Pretty good. Well, you know, we're talking an interesting time. Like, so this airs Tuesday. We talk late Monday. And Wednesday, we got an inflation report. I feel like that's a fascinating one where last month, energy was so high. Wouldn't there be ripple effects across some of these categories? You know, do you feel like inflation or increased inflation? I don't want to say inevitable, but do you feel like we're about to experience something like that?
14: Well, there's certainly, given the effect that energy has on our economy, right, that so much of it is reliant on that, that there's a good chance that that we could see some higher inflation numbers, at least for a period of time, right? I don't think these are permanently high energy costs, but that doesn't mean that in the short run it can't be painful.
7: It seems like the thing the markets would have known full or predicted full well of and doesn't seem to make them jittery a bit, at least to this point, does it?
14: Well, I mean, your point is accurate, right? The markets have, particularly over the last month here, have roared back to life. And a lot of that is due to strong earnings reports and good positions for those companies. So in spite of potential inflationary pressures that, yes, everyone sees and expects because of what's happened with oil prices, in spite of that, you know, they've been doing okay, at least for the time being, and those prices in the markets reflect it.
7: By the way, so last month when we talked was a bit of a reminder of, yes, markets were down in the first quarter, but that, you know, it happens. It happens more frequently than we think, and we come back from it. Up to and including last year and now this year, the S&P was at 63.43 on the 30th of April. It's roared back more than 1,000 points. And the NASDAQ was less than 21,000 on March 30. Now more than 26. So yes, markets do come back. Do they come back like they did this time? Is this the typical response?
14: It's certainly not unheard of for that to happen. I mean, it is a pretty rapid rebound, right? But we do tend to see those rapid rebounds more frequently after rapid losses. And you know, the degree of contraction that we saw in the first quarter was fairly rapid, not just because of the size of it. The size of it was not fun, but not abnormal, but it was fairly quick, right? But we do tend to see fairly rapid bounce backs when there's not fundamental issues, okay? And these are more the market's not sure what to price things issues that caused the decline, which was largely driven by Middle East tensions, right? And now that maybe there is some clarity on that, the market maybe feels better about what it's pricing things, and so it's bouncing back fast as well.
1: Well, I sure did. Is there anything about 50,000 for the Dow? You know, is that a psychological number? Is there anything necessarily about hitting that?
14: That's the only thing that it is psychological, right? There's no structural or legitimate issue anything specific about 50,000, other just that it's a psychologically big number that that many people will be surprised about. But I mean, at some point in time, we're going to have that again, about 100,000 and 500,000, right? Those will all get hit eventually. It's just a matter of time. And each progressive milestone in terms of those psychologically round or big numbers, right, mean less and less, because as a percentage, going from 50 to 100 is a lot different than going from 10 to 50, right? And so it's purely psychological, but that doesn't mean that there isn't going to be some resistance to that psychologically, as people think, oh, it's just too high or whatever, and that's probably not accurate.
1: Well, that's something to think about the day that, 50,000 is one thing, but eventually you would think 100,000 would happen. That's pretty amazing, really.
14: The odds are good that's probably going to happen, in the next 10 to 15 years.
1: Mm. Mm-hmm. Yeah, so for it to happen and for us to see it happen, and boy, for it to happen that quickly, can't help but assume something like
14: that. Yeah, I mean, if we just look historically, right, I mean, once upon a time, we were all looked either admirably or with some trepidation about the reaching of $10,000 or 10,000 on the Dow, okay? And now, if it ever got that low, we'd all be crying ourselves to sleep.
1: Mm.
14: So it's mostly psychological, but I mean, that's just the way math works, right? Going from 10 to 50 is, a fivefold increase, but going from 50 to 100, even though in raw numbers, it's twice, it's more right. than going from 10 to 50, right? It's only a twofold increase.
1: Right.
14: So.
1: Yeah, that's a good way. Yeah, we look at it from the math side. Yeah, that makes a lot of sense. Given the what we've been doing on, you look at the Dow, you look at the NASDAQ, you look at crude oil, what have bonds been doing while some of these other markets have as moved as strongly as they have?
14: Yeah, well, once upon a time, we used to anticipate or consider there was less correlation between bonds and stocks, that they worked effectively as counterbalances, and they still do, but in the recent decades there's been less of that counterbalance aspect that's been present, and there's been far higher rates of correlation between them. And so when we think about what that means, right, it's what happens with bonds, I guess, is when we see the stock market going up, right, we would expect normally that would mean bonds would go down. And in terms of bond yields, if you will, bond yields over the course of the last little bit have been trending up, which is to some degree what we would expect, right? Because as bond yields go up, that means bond prices are coming down, okay? As stock market goes up, prices go down in bonds, that's the correlation we would expect, but it doesn't always work that way. And this is just kind of one of those nice periods of time where those correlations have aligned in that aspect.
1: Hmm. Given all that's taking place right now with war premiums and inflation numbers, and just wonder, what in the world could the Fed possibly do with these kind of things swirling about, How would you even be able to measure, whether or not a change would have much of an impact on what's taking place?
14: Well, I mean, most of what the Fed might do anyways is going to be there's a long tail to being able to feel, if you will, the results of those actions. And so even if they do reduce or were to increase interest rates, we're probably not going to feel it immediately in terms of the overall economic input. And it is, there's a lot of contradictory circumstances, data that they're looking at. And so it does make it difficult. Right now, most of the prediction markets, if you will, with respect to the change in interest rates suggest that there's probably not much of a change to expect in the next few months.
7: All right, Scott Jensen with Country's Advanced Markets team. When we come back, I want to ask him about prediction markets. How are they different from what we've been talking about here? And maybe some warnings about them, too. RFD Profit Watch. Let's check livestock markets on the RFD Radio Network. I'm DeLoss Yonke. Very light offering last week at Walnut Sale Barn on Wednesday. Choice steers averaged 1,413 pounds in a range from 1,328 to 1,720. Price range was 248 to 252, an average of 249.49. Did have one high quality at 258, but a lighter steer at that. On heifers, weight range 1285 to 1575, averaging 1461, 245 to 252, an average price of 247.50. Slaughter bull price.

0: WJBC and Beer Nuts present the Scott Miller Show hat. This is an embroidered baseball cap. On the front of it, the Beer Nuts logo and the Scott Miller Show logo. And on the back of the hat, my cartoon photo with the big mustache. This is not a contest prize. This hat is not for sale. The only way to get a Scott Miller hat is when I gift them randomly. Now, there is only one rule. You cannot ask for a hat. If you ask for one, you are restricted from receiving a hat. You are banned. You do not get a hat. WJBC, good morning. Who's this?
1: Good morning. This is your mom. I want a hat. I'm a down low.
0: Mom?
1: We won't tell anybody.
0: What is rule number one?
2: Don't ask for a hat.
0: No hat for her.
3: Dental Resources. You're not alone out there in the field.
4: 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Key point number one. The first prediction markets exchange-traded funds were anticipated to launch as early as last week, but the Securities and Exchange Commission delayed approval. A situation evoking memories of the long battle fought over spot Bitcoin ETFs during the Biden presidency. What's a prediction market? Like, I would say, you know, buying a certain contract in corn is based on some sort of prediction. So what is a prediction market that's different than what
5: than a futures market?
4: Yeah, what we talk about daily.
5: Yeah, commodities, Yeah, so in this context, what the prediction markets are largely focusing on are maybe not necessarily something like a commodity like corn, right? But more so an event. And so it could be an election. They're trying to predict who might win an election or a various world event. Sometimes there could be predictions related to that. In many ways, it's kind of a betting pool, if you will. You know, I'm placing my bets on this guy or this gal and, you know, against somebody else, if you will. And, you know, if you kind of think about it, you know, pollsters for many, many years, of course, try and determine the trends, the likely outcomes that somebody might, you know, in the case of an election, for example. But, you know, if you call me up and want to poll me, I can tell you anything, right?
4: Mm-hmm.
5: Okay, but if I'm going to put my money behind it and I said, okay, Scott, you have to, you know, put down $10 on who you think is going to win, right? Well, I'm probably going to be a little bit more truthful about that based on where I'm going to put my money, right? And so these prediction markets are another way to not only maybe get a cleaner understanding of what people's true feelings are about an outcome. In case of an election, those feelings are maybe what drives those ultimate voting decisions. But somebody then identified, hey, we can actually kind of monetize this and use this as an alternative asset class in which we can invest in. I think it's highly speculative by its very nature, and it's one that would only be reasonable for the most aggressive of individuals who can afford to be speculating, okay? Because we're not talking about something in the context of a commodity that has legitimate value. You know, I can eat the corn, I can turn the soybeans into fuel, whatever it may be, or for that matter, a company, and, you know, that generates legitimate profit by their business activities. You know, this is purely speculating on some future event, and I'm putting my money behind it, and some people are going to win and some people are going to lose in that. So it's a much different beast for sure.
4: It sounds like it's going to take, like, you really got to be pegging the needle on the old risk profile if we're going to go down that road.
5: For sure. And I can understand the hesitancy that the SEC has behind something like that, right? Will an investor without experience and understanding be able to understand what they might be getting themselves into with something like that?
4: Yeah, I try to keep my hands as clean from that. Is, I mean, it just seems like something that has insider trading, just like a breeding ground for it, potentially.
5: Yeah, I mean, we're worried about it in the stock side, right? That if a board member were to know about certain information and trade ahead of that information becoming public, that would be an issue, right? Well, maybe there's a particular policy provision.

0: vision that might be found in one of these predictive markets, right, that is being traded on. Well, if I am a lawmaker, you know, I could potentially make some money by getting ahead of that, or, you know, positioning those dollars in accordance with what I know is coming down the pipe. And so that, yeah, that would represent some concerns for sure.
1: You know, this is an old reference. Jimmy the Greek Snyder became who he was because he put a lot of money behind Truman. I mean, I'm going back 80 years on this, but you know, that's something that would have been in like Atlantic City or Las Vegas. That's not something that would be on an exchange somewhere. Yeah. I mean, those are two totally different things.
0: Mm-hmm.
1: But
0: yep, very much so.
1: So there was this move by the SEC, but you just think eventually, is there enough momentum where these kind of things would be in place? But
0: well, I mean, the markets already exist today, and investors can put their hard-earned dollars there, right? It's just, now are we going to pool them in some type of an alternative derivative investment that might be easier for the public to access, relying on the supposed expertise of some manager who has experience in that marketplace. Given those parameters, I wouldn't be surprised if it does eventually make the light of day. But I would hope that there's some measure of safeguards or some ways to be able to ensure that they're only utilized by appropriate, you know, individuals who appropriately understand the risk associated with them.
1: Yeah, we talk about having a plan. There could be a plan behind that, but boy, you got to know what you're getting into.
0: For sure.
1: Yeah, fascinating. All right, sir. Hey, out of time. Good to talk again. Thank you so much.
0: You bet. Have a good one.
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9: I'm Jennifer Kuiper. Inflation accelerated in April, the highest since May 2023, as the Iran war pushed up energy costs and more. CBS's Jared Hill.
10: Costs are definitely getting high. Gas prices, grocery store prices.
11: The consumer price index rose 3.8% in April compared to the same time last year, up from 3.3% in March.
12: The war with Iran continues to push up gas prices. Now that's trickling into other areas like plane tickets and food.
11: Groceries increased by 0.7% in April after actually dropping in March.
9: President Trump is on his way to China for a summit with Xi Jinping and says they will have a long talk about Iran.
13: They get a lot of their oil from that area. We've had no problem, and he's been a friend of mine. He's been somebody that we get along with.
9: The head of the World Health Organization says global leaders should prepare to see more cases of hantavirus amid ongoing efforts to contain the virus. CBS's Ian Lee has heard from WHO Chief Tedros Ghebreyesus.
14: The World Health Organization has tied a total of 11 reported cases of the virus to the ship. the latest discovered in a passenger quarantined at a hospital in Spain.
15: Given the long incubation period of the virus, it's possible we might see more cases in the coming weeks.
14: One American who tested positive but is not experiencing symptoms is currently being held in a biocontainment unit at the University of Nebraska Medical Center.
9: 18 U.S. citizens are being monitored at facilities in Nebraska and Georgia. An Epstein survivor identified as Rosa has given powerful testimony. Democrats on the House Oversight Committee held the field hearing in Florida as part of the investigation into the handling of the Jeffrey Epstein case and document release. Rosa noted that her modeling firm, run by convicted sexual predator and modeling agent Jean-Luc Brunel, relocated her to Miami, where she says,
16: Jeffrey Epstein was under house arrest for the molestation of underage girls at the exact time he was abusing me.
9: Despite efforts to protect her identity, her name appeared more than 500 times in court records when the Justice Department released the Epstein files. Medical examiner Sterling McLaren says of the 41-year-old man who scaled a Denver airport fence on Friday, crossed a runway, and was struck and killed by a Frontier Airlines plane.
17: The best way to determine manner is to evaluate the totality of the investigation, scene findings, circumstances, and history. And based on all of those findings together, we determined the manner of death to be suicide.
9: The collision sparked an engine fire, and the plane was evacuated after the cabin filled with smoke. 12 passengers suffered minor injuries. This is CBS News.
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19: How are you?
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9: A chemical that helps give New York bagels and pizza their unique taste may soon be banned.
21: Most New York bakers use flour that contains potassium bromate.
22: It's sort of a hack to make your pizza dough and bagels more consistent.
21: But CBS News contributor Dr. Mark Hyman says studies have found it's a possible carcinogen. A bill that would ban the chemical has arrived at New York Governor Kathy Hochul's desk. Hyman says unbromated flour should not raise prices.
22: General Mills sells brominated and unbrominated flour for the same price.
21: But bakers say they would have to hire more skilled workers to keep their dough consistent. Michael Wallace, CBS News, New York.
9: A sudden halt for tech stocks put the brakes on Wall Street's record-setting run. The Dow closed up 56 points, but the Nasdaq tumbled 186 points, and the S&P 500 dipped 0.2% from its all-time high set the day before. Stocks that had roared higher in the AI boom were some of the market's heaviest weights. Oil prices rose about 3%. Jennifer Kuiper, CBS News.
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24: The McLean County coroner, Kathleen Yoder, identifying the man who died in a motorcycle crash on Interstate 55 near Normal Saturday. She says 20-year-old Caden Lovins of Bloomington died from being struck by a motorcycle. Lovins was riding with a group when he experienced a mechanical malfunction. He was then struck by another motorcycle. Two more people were sent to the hospital with injuries. And the Central Illinois Regional Airport is planning to build a new cargo road off Airport Road. Congressman Darren LaHood secured $1.5 million in federal funding for the project, while the airport has set aside their own $1.5 million. This expansion would also support FedEx, the biggest employer at the airport. And a bipartisan bill is taking aim at what critics call bananas child care regulations. Under current rules at some daycare centers, workers can't peel fruits like a banana because it can trigger stricter, costlier food preparation requirements. The House has passed the Cutting Red Tape on Child Care Providers Act, which would create a separate category for low-risk foods like peeled fruits and veggies. New details on the latest homicide in Peoria after a man shot a woman, then opened fire at a police officer. 41-year-old Cortez White was pronounced dead at the hospital following the incident. The woman he shot was 42-year-old Ashley Stinson from Atlanta, Georgia. During the incident, White shot Stinson and then began to shoot at Peoria police when approached. And Congressman Darren LaHood says he wants to see the Iran war end through negotiations. This is despite voting against the War's Powers resolution that aimed to end the conflict. He says he voted against that legislation because the Iran conflict is not like the wars in Iraq or Afghanistan. The Dunlap Republican says there could be a breakthrough deal in the coming weeks because the president is meeting with China's president, Xi Jinping. And it's National Skilled Nursing Week. The theme for this year is Moments in Bloom, celebrating the everyday interactions that bring comfort and joy to residents and caregivers. Yesterday, Mayor Rita Ali issued a proclamation at Liberty Village of Peoria. She says our lives wouldn't be the same without caregivers. More news updates 24/7 on CIProud.com. From the WMBD TV Newsroom, I'm Renee Skinner.
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25: I'm your local weather authority. Chief Meteorologist Chris Yates. Tonight, a few passing showers and thunderstorms with temperatures dropping into the upper 40s and lower 50s. Skies will be mostly sunny on Wednesday. It'll be a pleasant spring afternoon with temperatures in the upper 60s. We'll keep skies mostly clear overnight with lows in the 40s. By Thursday, mostly sunny with highs near 70, with showers and thunderstorms returning Thursday night. For more weather updates 24/7, visit CIProud.com. For WMBD-TV, I'm Chief Meteorologist Chris Yates.
4: Thanks so much, Chris Yates. Partly cloudy skies on the southwest side of Bloomington. Let's get the afternoon show underway.
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4: Are you out of the game right now? 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
4: Welcome to the afternoon show on WJBC, a very busy afternoon show today. Coming up on the show, you know, I'm a sports card guy, and a friend of mine has struck an unideal name, image, and likeness with the Illinois State men's and women's basketball squad for ISU sports cards. We'll talk more about that and how that impacts the program and athletics at ISU around the corner here on WJBC. Plus, prices today officially have reached all-time highs at the gas pump for diesel. Earlier today, reaching $6. That is the first time we've ever seen that number, and it beat its previous record, which was about 6 days ago. We're going to talk with Patrick DeHaan from Gas Buddy tonight on the show at 5 o'clock. Of course, he was on CBS last night, CNN, and also CNBC this afternoon, I believe, giving his input. He's going to be on the show tonight at 5. And then we'll talk a little travel this evening and where you can go across the U.S. and international with Kim Kimberly from Direct Travel. She'll join the show later on tonight here on WJBC. You know, we've got a packed house here in Studio A from Central Illinois Regional Airport. Carl Olson and Melissa Beaver join us on the show. Nick Snyder's from the McLean County Sheriff's Office. And Sandy Froman, an athlete at Special Olympics, join me in Studio A. Let's say it all together. How are we today?
7: Good.
4: All right, Carl, I feel like we're having an issue with your mic. So what we're going to do is we're going to swing this mic over to you, or if you can slide over for just a second. I don't know why that's not working. But anyways, so let's dive right into it. I mean, there's a lot to talk about. Plane poll is coming up. What exactly is a plane poll event?
7: What is a plane poll? This is Melissa, not Carl. But Melissa,
4: go ahead.
7: In case you couldn't tell the difference. It's basically a contest. It's a tug of war with a 737 plane. So teams will sign up, max of 20 people, to pull a plane 12 feet, the fastest that they can, against each other, and they get a trophy.
4: How about that? Carl, why have something like this at Central Illinois Regional Airport?
8: I think it's good for the community. It also gets engaged with Special Olympics. It brings them to the forefront. The event is on Saturday, June 6th at Central Illinois Regional Airport, which happens to be the week before the Summer Games for Special Olympics Illinois. So it's a nice preview to get people warmed up to come out and support the athletes, support the organization. It's a fantastic organization, and working with law enforcement, the Torch Run, and our partners, I'd be excited to be be a part of it.
4: So how does this work? Are you flying in a plane? You have a plane already there from Sierra? How does this work?
8: We're partnering with Synergy Flight Center on the field in United Airlines, and they're going to be bringing in a 737 from up in Chicago, about 95,000 pounds, and they'll hook up a tow bar and a rope, and teams of 20 will take turns trying to pull it 12 feet and see who can do it the fastest, kind of like a tournament configuration. And the winners get the hardware and bragging rights.
4: How about that? That's
8: pretty cool. And, of course, all proceeds go to Special Olympics Illinois.
4: Love to see that. Nick, let's switch to you. Why does the Sheriff's Office play a role in this?
10: So this is my second year with the Sheriff's Department as the liaison for the Special Olympics. And as law enforcement, we've had a long partnership with the Special Olympics through the Torch Run. So it's something that means a lot to us personally.
4: Yeah.
10: And it's a great way for us to just get involved with the athletes and get involved in the community. And I don't think there's been a single event that I've been to where I left and didn't have a great time. So it's usually a lot of fun, and everybody who's involved has a good time.
4: It's got to be also cool to bring like police cars to the athletes, get to see them. We're in a day and age where we see all the headlines. People are scared of police sometimes, not everybody, but sometimes. So it's cool to see that interaction happening.
10: 100%. I think, you know, watching their faces light up and they get excited to see us, and it definitely makes our, you know, makes our day as well, because we deal with a lot of stuff on a daily basis. Yeah. So to see people that are happy to see us, I think it's a, you know, mutually positive experience.
4: So you're in law enforcement. You're a strong man. Can you pull a plane by yourself?
10: I cannot. But luckily, we have teams of 20, so I don't have to do it alone. It'll be a good time.
4: Well, there you go. Let's meet an athlete. Sandy, how are you this afternoon?
11: I'm doing great. How about you?
4: I'm doing good. I appreciate you joining us here on the airwaves. So let's get to know you a little bit as an athlete. So do you participate in a lot of sports? How did you get kind of, you know, involved?
11: I started in 1984. I did the spring games. I did track and field. I ran the mile to start with.
4: That's very hard to start with. A mile.
11: Yeah, I did. Ooh. Yeah, I started ran a mile, because I used to run in high school.
4: Okay.
11: And then I switched to the swim team for a while, and then I went back to track and field.
4: So it's got to be fun to have a plane pole event.
11: I'm so happy now. I'm so glad.
4: You've got to be excited for this. All your friends going to join as well. Yeah. This is a really cool event for you guys.
11: We have a, I think we have 20 people on our team. It's going to be mixed with athletes and coaches.
4: Yeah.
11: That's what it's called, the SOAR. SOAR.
4: Yeah, exactly. I understand completely. So what is like having something like this, what does this mean to you? Where they're raising tons of fun for Special Olympics athletes.
11: It's great to have support for us and that we have other people that support us and that we can count on them to help us. And it doesn't matter if how fast we run or how fast we do or what we do. We have people cheering us on all the time.
4: Are you recruiting any officers to be on your team? They're strong men and women.
11: Well, I would like to, but they might have their own team now.
4: He said that. I'm on my own team. I can do it myself.
11: No, so, I can't do it by myself. No,
4: there you go.
11: I would like to have them on my team.
4: All right. So are there opportunities for more people to join teams? Can they still join?
8: Yes, we're taking teams right up to that day, actually. The easiest way, quickest way to get there is if you go to CIRA.com, airport website, CIRA.com. On the front landing page, we've got on the slider, we've got the plane pull event. You can click on there. You can take the QR code, take a picture. It'll take you to the plane pull website where you can sign up to register to put a team together. If you don't have 20 folks that want to do it with you, you can do it individually. It's $50 a person donation to Special Olympics. And there'll be some teams that'll probably be short a couple people. So we'll put those individuals on those teams. If you want to do a team of 20, that's great. That'd be $50 still a donation per person. You can register and get it's teams. We've got about 15, 16 teams already.
4: Okay.
8: And we're building that number every day. We're really looking forward to this. There's also room for volunteers. There'll be people that can volunteer for a few hours, be a part of the event, and help with your registration, help with the setup. Everybody's welcome. Or you just want to come out and watch an airplane get pulled around with a rope. We'd love to have you out at CIRA that day.
4: Nick, is there still sponsorship opportunities available as well?
10: There is. I think it's closing up here shortly, so I would recommend doing it sooner rather than later. But yes, absolutely. If you can't be there in person and you want to sponsor, that's still an option. Or if you can't make it at all and you just want to donate, we have a hefty goal this year of $40,000, and we'd really like to hit that number.
4: All right, Sandy, I got to ask you. Some people may say, I'm scared to pull a plane. What would you tell them, like, hey, you should do this? What would your message be to listeners who are afraid to pull a plane?
11: Take a chance. Take the first step. Become that person to do the plane pull. Get a group of friends together. It will change your life. And have fun doing it. If I wasn't doing it, I would be volunteering.
4: Well, there you go. Seems like Special Olympics Illinois has changed your life.
11: It has, a lot. Ever since I joined, I feel like I belong to a group. No matter what, what we do,
4: yeah,
11: or what event we do, we give each other high fives. We hug each other. We tell each other good luck. Do your best, and then when we get done, we hug each other at the end when we get our medals. It doesn't matter if we win or lose. We have an oath that we say, but
4: that's what it's all about is the camaraderie. And you also brought somebody with you as well, sitting behind you here in studio. Of course, this is radio, so no one can see, but you brought an athlete, your husband. I mean, how about that?
11: Yeah, he drove me here.
4: he drove me here.
11: This is Michael Froman. He is my husband, and he does track and field, too.
4: Nice.
11: This year, he's doing an 800. We're both going to state games because we got first place. And he usually runs the 3,000 and the 15, but he's doing the 800 this year.
4: Whoa. Well, I couldn't do that.
8: Good for you.
4: I can't even run to a buffet. I can't do that. When you hear messages like that, what does that mean to you, that Special Olympics Illinois has changed their lives?
10: It's inspiring to us. And, you know, when I try to get people to sign up, some of them are like, man, we're not that athletic. I'm not that strong. And I'm like, it's not about that. We just want to come out and have a good time, be part of the community. Like I said, it's never a bad time. So it's very inspiring.
4: All right, Carl, for our listeners that want to get more information, again, kind of give us the who, what, when, where, why for this big plane pull
8: sure.
4: event.
8: Saturday, June 6th, Central Illinois Regional Airport. 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Everyone's going to be a winner that day, and everybody's going to have a ton of fun.
4: Exactly. Well, thank you all for joining me here in Studio A.
7: Thank
4: I appreciate
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4: It.
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15: Jessica Ettinger, CNBC. Wall Street, with a mixed day for the major averages, the S&P 500 index and the NASDAQ pulled back from the record highs they opened with. The Dow was in the green this afternoon, finishing up 56 points, led higher by shares of United Health, which were up 3%. The S&P 500 index lost 11 points. The NASDAQ was down 185 points off its earlier low. NVIDIA shares popped in the morning, hit a record high, dropped, and then finished the day higher, up 0.5%. Inflation went in the wrong direction again last month. April CPI, Consumer Price Index, year over year, hotter than expected, 3.8%. It's all about fuel prices, but a number of areas were up as well. Airfares higher, tobacco higher, fruits and vegetables up. Jessica Ettinger, CNBC.
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25: I'm your local weather authority, Chief Meteorologist Chris Yates. Tonight, a few passing showers and thunderstorms with temperatures dropping into the upper 40s and lower 50s. Skies will be mostly sunny on Wednesday. It'll be a pleasant spring afternoon with temperatures in the upper 60s. We'll keep skies mostly clear overnight with lows in the 40s. By Thursday, mostly sunny with highs near 70, with showers and thunderstorms returning Thursday night. For more weather updates 24/7, visit ciproud.com. For WMBD-TV, I'm Chief Meteorologist Chris Yates.
4: 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Your chance to win some nice gift cards to go out golfing here in Bloomington from Highland Park to Perry Vista or the Den at Fox Creek. 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
4: 426 on WJBC. Thanks to all my guests who stopped by Studio A to talk about the plane pull. What a great conversation that we had with you know, the athletes from Special Olympics, with Central and Regional Airport in McLean County Sheriff's Office, and Nick there, the officer. Great conversations, because this is a great event. And in case you missed the details, Saturday, June 6th, that's around the corner at Central Illinois Regional Airport. You can still register, or if you're like, hey, I can't be there, but I still want to support, there are still sponsorships available that you can be a part of as well. And all the proceeds benefits the athletes there at the Special Olympics athletes of Illinois. This is a big event. Big, big event, and we're proud to talk about it here on WJBC. Again, all the details on Facebook, on Twitter, also at the Central Illinois Regional Airport here in Bloomington Normal. Just around the corner, I'm looking forward to this conversation. Around the corner, my next guest is partnering with Illinois State men's and women's basketball. He has struck an NIL deal, name, image, and likeness, to create sports cards with on-card autographs from student-athletes. How did this come to be, and what exactly are we talking about here? We'll talk about that around the corner here on WJBC. Looking forward to talk with Omar Kokar here on WJBC. That comes your way in just a few. Then later on tonight, I'm looking forward to this conversation too. Gas prices have hit record highs today, all-time highs. For the first time in history in Illinois, diesel averages $6.06 a gallon. That is the highest it has ever been in the history of gas prices. That record was broke today. The previous record was about 6 days ago. But the prices will continue to skyrocket, according to my guest tonight at 5 o'clock. Patrick DeHaan from Gas Buddy will join us tonight on WJBC. That's going to be a fascinating conversation as unleaded continues to go up. You have diesel continues to go up, and you have what's happening in the Strait of Hormuz between the U.S. and Iran. As the president today's wheels up to China to talk about the war, and boy, there's a lot of headlines impacting prices at the pump. We'll talk with Patrick DeHaan tonight at 5 o'clock. 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
3: Three separate officer-involved shootings happening over the weekend right here in central Illinois. We start in Bureau County, where Illinois State Police are investigating an officer-involved shooting that stemmed from a domestic disturbance. A child died in the incident. Our sister station WHBF's Joel Keller has the latest from Princeton.
9: I am at a mobile home park in Bureau County, Illinois, near Princeton in Depew, where authorities described the situation as an armed hostage incident. It ended in a young child's death when the child, as well as the apparent hostage taker, were hit by gunfire as officers entered a home. A statement from Illinois State Police did not say who fired the shots, and all of this happened before 3 a.m. Sunday morning. Social media posts from family members say the child who died was 3 years old, and a younger child was present when this happened as well. Investigators have not confirmed that information. They said in a written statement the Illinois State Police would lead the investigation and turn over the findings to the Bureau County State Attorney.
3: That was Joel Keller reporting. Now continuing coverage on officer-involved shootings, an explosion, and an officer-involved shooting happening in Washington early Sunday morning. Just after 4:30 in the morning on Mother's Day, Washington police were called to Mollard Way for reports of gunshots. The building, which is a multi-unit building, had a man inside shooting at officers when they arrived. An officer received a minor injury and was examined on scene and remained on duty. After a while, for an unknown reason, there was an explosion that led to a fire.

0: WJBC and Beer Nuts present the Scott Miller Show hat. This is an embroidered baseball cap. On the front of it, the Beer Nuts logo and the Scott Miller Show logo. And on the back of the hat, my cartoon photo with the big mustache. This is not a contest prize. This hat is not for sale. The only way to get a Scott Miller hat is when I gift them randomly. Now, there is only one rule. You cannot ask for a hat. If you ask for one, you are restricted from receiving a hat. You are banned. You do not get a hat. WJBC, good morning. Who's this?
1: Good morning. This is your mom. I want a hat. I'm a down low.
0: Mom?
1: We won't tell anybody.
0: What is rule number one?
2: Don't ask for a hat.
0: No hat for her.
3: Nice. WMBD's Cameron Main went to the Central Illinois Regional Airport where local leaders celebrated the secured federal dollars. So, Cameron, what can we see at the airport?
4: Thomas, they're planning to build a new cargo road off Airport Road that would take truck traffic away from local traffic. But Sarah still needs $3 million more to finish the job. Representative Darren LaHood secured $1.5 million in federal dollars for the project, while CIRA has set aside their own $1.5 million for the project. The proposal would expand their cargo operations and potentially bring more jobs to the area, and it would also support FedEx, the airport's biggest employer. Airport Authority Chairman Alan Sender says this is an important project for the area.
5: This is certainly an economic development project, there's no question about it, and it enhances the opportunities for expansion both inside the airport and outside. That means new jobs, that means other opportunities for construction, union work, jobs and new commercial opportunities as well.
4: Now to get the extra $3 million they need for this project, Sender says they're looking at state funding or potentially more federal dollars to support their project. Thomas?
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13: It can be an intimidating exam to have done, but the benefits far outweigh the risk. It's nowhere near as painful, just night and day difference from how it was before. 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And in some cases, some of those patients don't even need chemo. You can see all the information on OSF MyChart. 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I am Alyssa Young.

0: Berger. I work with OSF St. Joe's Mammography Department, and this is the OSF Medical Minute.
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13: I'm your local weather authority, Chief Meteorologist Chris Yates. Tonight, a few passing showers and thunderstorms with temperatures dropping into the upper 40s and lower 50s. Skies will be mostly sunny on Wednesday. It'll be a pleasant spring afternoon with temperatures in the upper 60s. We'll keep skies mostly clear overnight with lows in the 40s. By Thursday, mostly sunny with highs near 70, with showers and thunderstorms returning Thursday night. For more weather updates 24/7, visit ciproud.com. For WMBD-TV, I'm Chief Meteorologist Chris Yates.
5: Thanks so much, Chris Yates. I appreciate that. Kind of an overcast sky in the southwest side of Bloomington as we're 41 minutes past the hour on WJBC.
14: He loves baseball cards, investments, and Blono. Here's Blake Hawes.
5: Welcome back into the afternoon show on WJBC. My next guest has what I think is the best collection of sports cards I know. We recently met at a card show at Illinois State University, and I was just enthralled by the cards that he has. From Sports Connection, Marco Carr joins us in Studio A. How are you today, sir?
15: Doing great. Thanks for having
5: me. It's great to have you in Studio A. How did you get started in cards?
15: I've been a collector my whole life. You know, when I was in Peoria in 1989, I used to skip lunch, keep the $1.50, get off the bus stop. One bus stop early, yeah. The collector's world. I started grabbing 1989 hoops looking for David Robinson.
5: So you're looking for the rookie card.
15: Of course.
5: He has the jersey.
15: The one with the jersey.
5: Yeah,
15: holding up.
5: Yeah. I got one of those.
15: That was the chase.
5: How about that? That's kind of, it's like a $10 card now, but people still chase it.
15: Oh, it's like the Griffey, but like a different version of the Griffey. But, you know, I will tell you, I try to block it out of my mind, but I do remember some 86 Fleer wax. Yeah, don't even get me started. Even like a second year Jordan.
5: Yeah.
15: Back then was like $20.
5: I mean, what Jordan now that's graded, how much does it go for?
15: A second year graded, I mean, PSA 10 is probably worth tens of thousands.
5: Oh, my goodness.
15: Again, just the conditionality back then, as you know, was so hit or miss. But
5: well, that and people were using them as like fake exhaust on their bicycles, like put them in between the tires.
15: Yep, you'd put it just to make a sound. And there's just, it's fascinating to think that that's where NBA cards were kind of born, that 1986 yeah. set.
7: Right.
15: And until 1989 or 1990, before the sort of the junk wax started up, I just wish I collected maybe a couple years earlier.
5: I'm the same way. Every collector hopes that they started earlier. You know what I mean? It's kind of like somebody saying, oh, did you invest in the markets when you were in your 20s? It's like, no, I waited until I was 30. You should have started earlier. You know what I mean? So you are part of the ISU men's and women's basketball squad in a way. You have sports cards of them. How did that get started?
15: Well, as we started the company 3 years ago, primarily focused on cricket, I sort of fell backwards into it. There was a local family here, the Dooleys out of El Paso, mm-hmm. and they reached out to me saying, you know, Declan Dooley, who's a fantastic punter, he plays for plays up in Michigan now. His mom reached out to me about some possible NIL potential agreements when he was going to Illinois. And so one idea was to make a trading card for him. And so we made a trading card for him, for friends and family primarily.
7: Right.
15: And that extended to some of the players for ISU when they got here. And so it just morphed into something bigger. And I, you know, every athlete, anybody who's ever held a ball or thrown a ball would love a card of their own.
5: 100%. 100%. You're also in cricket as well. I mean, we'll dive into the ISU in just a second. How did you get involved in all that?
15: The cricket was, I was actually abroad at a cricket tournament, and I was FaceTiming with my son, who was 5 at the time, and he asked me to bring home some cricket cards for him so we could crack when I get back, because we used to crack NFL and NBA during the pandemic. So I said, sure, I'll take care of that, no problem. And lo and behold, either in person in Australia or on eBay, I really couldn't find much. And so I just saw a little bit of a dichotomy between, this is the world's second biggest sport, 2.5 billion fans,
5: mm-hmm.
15: with increasing emerging spending power, primarily in India, in the middle class there. There's an opportunity here. And so that's where the genesis of the company was. And proud to say that the overwhelming majority of our product is printed here in Bloomington.
5: Really?
15: Mm-hmm. Yeah. We have partners here in Bloomington who have been phenomenal, and we've learned together on how to...
5: Say, is that a learning curve on how
15: that
5: works?
15: Absolutely. When I first started out, I called multiple printers in town, and I said, I want to make trading cards, and they said, nope.
5: They said, kick rocks.
15: Yeah. And then one day I just stopped in, and I said, hey, this is what I want to do.
7: Right.
15: And she was super helpful, Sandy at Ron Smith, and the copy shop has also been a very good partner of ours. And we just learned together. Kind of, hey, this works. Oh, this didn't work.
7: Right.
15: Matte lamination, no, not so good. Glossy lamination, a little bit better.
7: Yeah.
15: 10 mil is going to crack. 5 mil is the sweet spot. What card stock do we have? Do we go front and back? And
5: there's a lot that's involved and not just, hey, yo, here's a piece of cardboard. Here's a card.
15: Yes. There's so many things, especially in this digital world where you come up with great designs that are meant for social media, but you have to have so many factors going into a finished printing product.
5: Yeah, it's crazy how it all evolves, and it's been evolving with ISU men's and women's basketball. So from like today, I noticed recently at the card show you had literally everybody from Chase Walker to Johnny Kinzinger. I mean, how does that work? Do you just say, hey, guys, sign some cards for me? I mean, how does all that work?
15: So initially when there was a collective, the 1998 Club or Empower the Nest, we worked through their auspices, and they were very helpful in procuring the time and the energy, and essentially, you know, we created the cards, we created the designs, and a lot of it, then, you know, you learn on the fly about licensing. Can you use the logo? Can you not use a logo?
5: Yeah.
15: And it just depends. I mean, part of it with NIL is that it is emerging so rapidly that the rules are changing for everybody.
7: Yeah.
15: And so ultimately you try to thin the fine line, making sure you respect everybody's rights as part of the process.
7: Right.
15: Especially when you're looking to potentially monetize something, you have to be very careful about permissions and licenses. And so we've worked through all of those things. And so I just think it's a fun thing for the community.
5: For me, I'm in a role in a sense with the ISU basketball squad. I'm producing the games, calling the games, traveling with the team, you know, doing shows in Indiana, whatever the case may be with the NIT Final Four. So for me, as somebody who's a collector, it's like, man, I want to have Johnny Kinzinger's rookie card. I want to have Brandon Leib's card. You know what I mean? I want to have those guys because I can see them, I can watch them play, and I have a connection with them. And that's why I collect cards. It's because I have a connection with those athletes. Some people just collect cards and make money, which is disgusting to me. But I have a connection with those individuals. And that's what the cool thing is about these ISU cards.
15: I think it builds the brand. It builds the player. I mean, obviously, players come and go in this day and age, but. Right. I mean, give Chase and Johnny full credit. I mean, they are unicorns in this day and age. And as a matter of fact, these are their rookie cards I want to show you. Oh,
5: check this out. So this was, you know, the 2023 Chase Walker autograph card that I'm holding in my hand for listeners, you know, via radio. And this was, and I can tell you this because Chase and I have talked about this. This is like before his body transformation where he turned into Hulk, you know, the Hulk, the muscle man. That's a really cool card.
15: It is very profound for that reason. Wow. I mean, like Johnny, there's not as much of a transformation, but with Chase, when you look at that rookie card, I mean, there is a noticeable, palpable difference between who, how he's emerged as a player and as a person.
5: So on the back, of course, you have, you know, birth date, height, weight, and details as well. Oh, this is a really cool, this is a cool product. Like, this is something that you could tell has taken a lot of time to think about how you want it to lay it out, how you want it to look, the autographs of the players. I mean, this looks really nice.
15: And part of it, where we put the QR code on the back, and that way you scan the QR code, you go right to his Instagram.
5: Really?
15: Mm-hmm. That's where, you know, those are small touches where, you know, we're not obviously competing with Fanatics or Tops or Panini necessarily, but being smaller and more agile, there's some things you can do.
5: Yeah.
15: And this is one of them where, you know, this is because we're trying to position it, like you said, not for commercial reasons, but mainly for community branding. And so kids can get these cards. And part of it, like after the game, you'll see kids with, you know, just random stuff they want the player to sign. But the first time I saw some kids with these cards,
5: you're like, yes.
15: Yes.
5: Yes. My dreams have come true.
15: That's the sauce.
5: Yeah. That's the 100% is a kid can have that in his room or wherever and say, I want to be like Johnny Kinzinger when I grow up. And I've got his card. And then in 20 years from now, you can say, hey, I watched Johnny Kinzinger go to NIT Final Four. You know, that's the cool piece for me. So you also have these available online. Can we purchase those? Can our listeners be a part of it?
15: Yeah, they're available online on our website and also at Collectible Corner here in Normal. Because we want to support local as well. So he's been a big supporter. Sean has been a huge supporter of us over the last few years. And so, you know, we've got some of the packs from last year as well. So you've got Bowden Skunberg rookie in there, Landon Wolf rookie in there, Cam Barnes rookie in there. This year, I'm super psyched. The one that I really like this year is Mason Claybaugh.
5: Really? I was thinking you're going to go with the one of one.
15: Well, we do have one of one parallels.
5: Okay.
15: But Mason Claybaugh just, he's going to be really good. And just to have his rookie in the set autographed, I think is going to be huge. And then don't sleep on Nick Allen and Isaac Erickson.
5: Yep.
15: Those rookies are in there too.
5: That's cool stuff. So you can buy packs. Can you buy individual cards?
15: Yeah. So they come into packs.
5: Okay.
15: And so the pack has four base cards. You'll get four random players. And then you have four autographs in every pack you get.
5: Nice.
15: And so that's where, as a collector, like we were talking about earlier, I want to make sure people are getting value.
5: Yeah.
15: Right. I don't necessarily agree with where the hobby has gone or where it's going.
5: I agree with you.
15: In terms of speculation and, you know, that sort of thing. But this way, with four on-card autos per unit, you know, you'll be okay. You'll be okay at the price point that we've set, which is $49. And so I'm very excited about that. But what's really, really fun is we've got a subset called anime. Those are one of ones. And those are animated versions of every player.
5: Ooh.
15: A couple of the players have seen them. They have loved them.
5: Really?
15: So there's one of each player in the entire run.
5: Oh, my goodness. How many packs do you have? Do you know?
15: Print run is less than 100.
5: Less than 100. So pretty good odds. You can't say. I like it. That's okay. Give us a website where we can buy you know, buy some of these cards.
15: Yeah, sportsnection.com is our website where you can buy them, and they're all ready to be fulfilled here very shortly. The other thing I will say, just because part of this is to recognize where our programs have gone, but also recognizing the history that we have. So we were actually able to connect with Legends coach Jill Hutchison, and then, of course, the GOAT, Coach Doug Collins. So they've got some autographed
5: cards. I've seen that on your Instagram,
15: in
5: the one of one, and I'm like, I want that card.
15: So they each have 1 to 5. They each have, Coach Doug has a one of one with Will Robinson's photo.
5: Whoa.
15: And then there's a one of one dual signed on card, Jill Hutchison, Doug Collins.
5: Ooh, and it's in those packs.
15: It's randomized somewhere.
5: Oh, I love it. Hey, thanks for coming in Studio A. It's always good seeing you.
15: Always a pleasure.
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20: 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Here's something they don't teach you in school. Until the 90s, the U.S. government classified encryption as munition, literally. 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They weren't wrong. 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
1: I'm Jennifer Kuiper. President Trump says he's looking forward to his visit to China. CBS's Linda Kenyon reports.
2: Speaking to reporters at the White House before the start of his trip, the president was optimistic.
3: This is going to be a very exciting trip. A lot of good things are going to happen.
2: When questioned if he will ask China's President Xi for help in ending the war against Iran.
3: No, I don't think we need any help with Iran. We'll win it one way or the other. We'll win it peacefully or otherwise.
2: China buys a lot of its oil from Iran, and some members of the Trump administration have been urging President Xi to exert his influence over that country to help end the war. Linda Kenyon, CBS News, the White House.
1: Defense Secretary Pete Hegseth headed back to Capitol Hill to defend the Pentagon's $1.5 trillion budget request before the House Appropriations Subcommittee on Defense. Some lawmakers have requested more details about the cost of the war with Iran. California Democrat Pete Aguilar has asked Secretary Hegseth.
4: Is the theory to create more ceasefires or more projects just to evade the War Powers Act?
5: The theory of the entire case is to prevent Iran from having a nuclear weapon.
1: President Trump's plan to put weapons in space will come with a much heftier price tag than he originally said, and CBS's Cammie McCormick reports.
6: A Congressional Budget Office analysis suggests the cost could be $1.2 trillion for 20 years. That's significantly higher than what President Trump mentioned last year, $175 billion. The system is inspired by Israel's Iron Dome and would detect and intercept missiles at all stages of an attack. Trump wants it to be operational when his term ends in 2029.
1: After 10 weeks of the war with Iran, the Consumer Price Index shows that inflation is accelerating. This puts the Federal Reserve in a position where it's unlikely to lower interest rates anytime soon. CBS News business analyst Jill Schlesinger.
7: Clearly, they are monitoring whether the inflationary impact of the war will bleed through for a longer period of time and impact other parts of the economy. For now, prices are higher and wages overall are not keeping up with this recent spike in prices.
1: Colorado authorities identified the man who was fatally struck by a plane on a runway at Denver International Airport last Friday. The Frontier Airlines plane attempting to take off hit 41-year-old Michael Mott after he scaled a perimeter fence. The medical examiner rules Mott's death a suicide. Denver Police Chief Ron Thomas adds,
8: as we speak, investigators are out continuing to contact family and others who knew him to see if there are additional information that we can learn about his motivations.
1: Stocks closed mixed on Wall Street. This is CBS News.
9: What is going on?
10: What's going on here?
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1: The Iran war has jacked up prices for gas and other goods. Now it's draining the color from snack packaging. CBS's Deborah Rodriguez has details.
16: Consommé, consommé, consommé panty.
7: A Japanese company called Calbee says chemical shortages triggered by the closure in the Strait of Hormuz are making it difficult to manufacture paints and printing ink used on potato chip bags. So for the time being, they'll switch from bright orange, yellow, green, and blue bags to shades of black and white. The Wall Street Journal says last month a Japan-based manufacturer announced it was planning to raise prices for printing ink, or naphtha, by 20%. Deborah Rodriguez, CBS News.
1: Conan O'Brien's era as Oscars host is becoming a trilogy. Film Academy leaders say the Emmy-winning comedian will host the 99th Academy Awards in 2027, which will be broadcast live on ABC. Jennifer Kuiper, CBS.
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10: No one wants to deal with the IRS, and now you don't have to. The good news is Legal Tax Defense has been successfully negotiating with the IRS for more than...
11: Caden Lovins of Bloomington died from being struck by a motorcycle. Lovins was riding with a group when he experienced a mechanical malfunction. He was then struck by another motorcycle. Two more people were sent to the hospital with injuries. And the Central Illinois Regional Airport is planning to build a new cargo road off Airport Road. Congressman Darren LaHood secured $1.5 million in federal funding for the project, while the airport has set aside their own $1.5 million. This expansion would also support FedEx, the biggest employer at the airport. And a bipartisan bill is taking aim at what critics call bananas child care regulations. Under current rules at some daycare centers, workers can't peel fruits like a banana because it can trigger stricter, costlier food preparation requirements. The House has passed the Cutting Red Tape on Child Care Providers Act, which would create a separate category for low-risk foods like peeled fruits and veggies. New details on the latest homicide in Peoria after a man shot a woman, then opened fire at a police officer. 41-year-old Cortez White was pronounced dead at the hospital following the incident. The woman he shot was 42-year-old Ashley Stinson from Atlanta, Georgia. During the incident, White shot Stinson and then began to shoot at Peoria police when approached. And Congressman Darren LaHood says he wants to see the Iran war end through negotiations. This is despite voting against the War's Powers resolution that aimed to end the conflict. He says he voted against that legislation because the Iran conflict is not like the wars in Iraq or Afghanistan. The Dunlap Republican says there could be a breakthrough deal in the coming weeks because the president is meeting with China's president, Xi Jinping. And it's National Skilled Nursing Week. The theme for this year is Moments in Bloom, celebrating the everyday interactions that bring comfort and joy to residents and caregivers. Yesterday, Mayor Rita Ali issued a proclamation at Liberty Village of Peoria. She says our lives wouldn't be the same without caregivers. More news updates 24/7 on CIProud.com. From the WMBD-TV Newsroom, I'm Renee Skinner.
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3: I'm your local weather authority, Chief Meteorologist Chris Yates. Tonight, a few passing showers and thunderstorms with temperatures dropping into the upper 40s and lower 50s. Skies will be mostly sunny on Wednesday. It'll be a pleasant spring afternoon with temperatures in the upper 60s. We'll keep skies mostly clear overnight with lows in the 40s. By Thursday, mostly sunny with highs near 70, with showers and thunderstorms returning Thursday night. For more weather updates 24/7, visit ciproud.com. For WMBD-TV, I'm Chief Meteorologist Chris.
13: AM 1230 and FM 102.1 WJBC, a couple minutes past 5 o'clock. My next guest has been seen on CNBC, CNN, and Fox News as well, plus also being cited by multiple White House administrations. He is the head of petroleum analysis at Gas Buddy. Patrick DeHaan joins us on the phone. How are you this evening?
21: Yeah, I'm good. Thanks for having me. Appreciate it. Unfortunately, not a whole lot of good news, though, when it comes to fuel prices, as we see diesel prices continue to set new records. The state average for diesel now $6.06, setting a new all-time record high, and gas prices starting to jump across the state as well.
13: It's certainly seeing high prices. Strait of Hormuz is the big headline. Will this thing reopen soon?
21: That is anyone's best guess at this point. Certainly that's the hope, but obviously we haven't gotten to that point yet. There's certainly rising pressure on both consumers at both countries, really. Iran and the U.S. seeing pressure to reopen the strait, but so far nobody's really blinked yet, and I think that's what needs to happen for us to start working back and talk about reopening the strait. It's certainly negotiation and posturing, plenty of that happening right now.
13: So as long as this keeps going and this is closed down, what does that mean for prices? They continue to go up?
21: Well, that's essentially it. The longer the strait remains closed, the more gasoline prices will continue to trend upward. Until it does reopen. So not a great trend, not a good road to be on, but that's where we are this morning. Now, in addition, we've seen some refinery outages in the Great Lakes that have pushed up diesel more significantly. Those may start improving here over the next week or two, but for now, we are seeing a new all-time record for the spot price of diesel. Couldn't come at a worse time for farmers getting out in their fields, as well as a new all-time record, as I mentioned, being set for Illinois. We've never seen average diesel prices higher than where they are today.
13: Some listeners may say, why can't we tap their strategic reserve? So I want to ask you the question, is that even a possibility?
21: Well, they've actually tapped it. It's being released at about a million barrels a day, a little over that. And we've seen then that releasing oil has had basically no impact. That's because the strategic reserve releasing a million barrels a day pales in comparison to the amount of oil lost to the Strait of Hormuz.
13: I was looking through your social media earlier today because I love keeping up with what you're doing and also in your podcast as well. And I saw a stat that you posted about how much Americans have spent since March 1st on gasoline. The stat was astonishing, the millions of dollars.
21: Yeah, no, absolutely. You know, since the start of the war back in March, Americans have essentially spent $28 billion more on gasoline, just gasoline, in the last 11 weeks. And realizing that some of that is seasonal, but still we're talking about an impact that would be north of $20 billion additional dollars spent on gasoline over the last 11 weeks. So a profound impact to what Americans are paying at the pump.
13: Yesterday, during a press conference at the White House, the president said that he is floating the idea of rolling back the federal gas tax. Of course, that has to have congressional approval. But even then, would that even make a difference? And if that, could that even pass?
21: Well, I mean, you know, it'd be very difficult to see it pass, you know, through a divisive Congress right now. But there is some interest on both sides in doing so. If it does get passed, you know, that 18.4 cent a gallon tax would likely come off of prices. Although with oil prices having gone up, we've seen the wholesale price of gasoline rising 15 to 20 cents a gallon just in the last week. So market moves are likely to obfuscate that 18 cent a gallon suspension of the federal gas tax. If it is signed, it certainly could be gobbled up by continued increases in the price of oil.
13: Our guest on WJBC is Patrick DeHaan, the head of petroleum analysis at Gas Buddy. He's also got a podcast called Over a Barrel. You can find that wherever you stream your podcast, on Spotify or Apple or anywhere else in between. So, Patrick, looking forward, Memorial Day just around the corner, one of the busiest travel days of the year besides Thanksgiving and the other holidays. Can we even see any relief below $6 a gallon for diesel or even under $5 for unleaded in Illinois?
21: Well, I mean, it's certainly going to be very much contingent on both refineries and whether or not the straits reopen. Once it does reopen, diesel and gasoline prices will likely start falling, although it may take many months for them to fall back to pre-war levels. But, you know, it's very contingent on what develops, whether the U.S. and Iran can come up with a deal or whether or not they negotiate.
13: For oil investors, are they cashing in here and making tons of money with all this happening?
21: Well, oil prices are up, and that's certainly helped out oil companies across the country as oil prices remain above $100 a barrel again. That's certainly a driver, a significant source of revenue for major oil companies.
13: Patrick, I would love to dive into details about what you're doing on your podcast, Over a Barrel. I mean, there's a lot of headlines. What are you talking about these days in the podcast?
21: Well, you know, we haven't done a podcast in a while because it's been so busy with so many different things happening and so much unpredictability. So, you know, it's just all been about the strait, whether or not it's open, closed. I mean, there's a lot of other things we could discuss, but until this strait reopens, I mean, we're going to be held hostage by whether or not it does reopen, and prices will probably keep going up until it's reopened. We could see the national average price of gasoline reaching $5. It could set new all-time records, and diesel prices are only about 18 cents a gallon away from setting new all-time records as well. So, you know, I'd hate to set new records, but we are on that trajectory, and it doesn't look like we're going to back down.
13: Patrick DeHaan, I always appreciate the opportunity. Thanks for stopping by the show and all the information. Always appreciate it.
21: Thanks for having me. Appreciate it.
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4: Dimming investor hopes for a U.S.-Iran peace deal rallied oil prices higher, and that weighed on the market. But a continuing rally in semiconductor stocks boosted the NASDAQ and S&P 500 to all-time highs, with both indexes currently on six-week winning streaks. The Dow gained 95 points to 49,704, the NASDAQ up 27 points to 26,274, and the S&P rose 14 points to 7412. Oil rose about 3%, settling over $98, and sales of previously owned homes were essentially unchanged in April. I'm Jason Brooks.
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3: I'm your local weather authority, Chief Meteorologist Chris Yates. Tonight, a few passing showers and thunderstorms with temperatures dropping into the upper 40s and lower 50s. Skies will be mostly sunny on Wednesday. It'll be a pleasant spring afternoon with temperatures in the upper 60s. We'll keep skies mostly clear overnight with lows in the 40s. By Thursday, mostly sunny with highs near 70, with showers and thunderstorms returning Thursday night. For more weather updates 24/7, visit ciproud.com. For WMBD-TV, I'm Chief Meteorologist Chris Yates.
5: Thanks so much, Chris Yates. I appreciate that. 20 minutes past the hour, that's 5:20 here in Central Illinois. We could see some rain throughout the evening hours. Hey, thanks so much to our friend Patrick DeHaan from Gas Buddy for stopping by the show. We'll talk a little bit more about that in just a few. Don't forget the brand new Scott Miller Show calendar has officially arrived from iconic hosts to community leaders, to local parades, and yes, legendary mustache. 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You can pick up yours at Ron Smith Printing, Denny's Donuts and Bakery, Moe's Southwest Grill, Country Financial Representative Melissa Eisenberg's office. 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There's always something happening in and around Bloomington Normal. 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That's where Tracy Pakunas from Remax Rising comes in. 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
0: 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Here's Blake Hawes.
5: Again, thank you to Patrick DeHaan from Gas Buddy for stopping by the show. 5:21 here on WJBC. Patrick was on, you know, CNBC recently, CNN, Fox Business. He is the go-to source. When the phone rings from national television sites, he is the one that answers the call to say, hey, here's what's going on with gas prices, and we really appreciate him stopping by the show today and to talk about prices. Today is not a day that needs to be recognized, but today is a record day in Illinois. Diesel, for the first time, has hit $6.06 a gallon on average. And I was thinking about how I was driving up to Chicago. One of my buddies is getting married this summer, and I was driving up to Chicago to go see him over the past weekend, and there was a Love's truck stop on my way to Chicago that was $6.84 a gallon for diesel. That's the highest that I've seen around. But Central Illinois gas stations, on average, are at $5 a gallon. Gas Buddy released on Monday the results of its weekly survey of gas stations in Illinois and the nation as a whole. While not included in the survey, Gas Buddy's current fuel prices show that at least three stations in Central Illinois are selling at higher than $5 per gallon. There's two in Springfield and one in Decatur. These, however, are outliers, as the vast majority of stations throughout Central Illinois are still at $4.99 or lower. Danville is $4.89. Decatur, $4.99. Springfield, $4.99. Oof. Oof. Across Illinois, the average price of gas is $4.95 a gallon. That's up 3 cents from last week and ranges between $4.19 and $6.35. Now, the nationwide average price of regular fuel is about $4.48. That's up 5 cents from last week. And the average price of diesel fuel is almost identical to last week, $5.62. It could be another round of pricey cycling that would send prices even higher, according to DeHaan, who was just on WJBC. In Central Illinois, could mean more stations breaking the $5 ceiling. You don't like to see it. Never a good day when you hit record numbers at the pump. Never a good day. Some of you probably are like, yeah, I remember when it was like a quarter a gallon growing up way, way back in the day. Now we're at $5 and $7. It's crazy. I also saw this story here in local news. WGLT was reporting on this. The city of Bloomington has done a land swap with Illinois Wesleyan University in hopes of getting more economic development in town. The swap, according to WGLT, gives Bloomington about 3 acres with frontage across the entire 800 block of North Main Street, while IDLU opposed the back portion of the square block, which is interesting because IDLU will gain control of nearly 3/4 acre portion of a parking area directly to the east. That's just south of the intersection on Walnut and East Streets. The city of Bloomington is doing this because they want to get, you know, a great property and they want to get more housing. We are in a significant housing crunch here in town. You talk about gas prices being expensive. Try shopping for an apartment here locally. You can't find anything under $1,000. You can't find anything under $1,000. And if you do, it is a deal that's been in place for a while that's like $750, $800. It is crazy what prices are going for here in town. And we are in a massive shortage for homes because we're at the point in time to where we're expanding. Manufacturing-wise, with Rivian and Ferrero. You also have Brand Industries. And you got two big insurance companies in town with State Farm and Country Financial. They bring in a lot of families, a lot of people, a lot of bodies. And they need places to stay. I wonder, too, and this is just my curiosity. Once those employees, I call them team members, move out of the State Farm corporate headquarters, what they're going to do with that building? I wonder if, you know, it would be a great place for maybe apartments. Maybe, I don't know, this is my just me questioning. I have no inside scoop, I got no skin in the game other than the fact that I'm just curious and I got a microphone. It would be a great place for apartments because you could do like restaurants in there, make it kind of like a mall in a sense, but for apartments. What about the mall? Turn that thing into apartments or senior living or something instead of just sitting empty. Right now they have the carnivals in town out there at Eastland Mall. It's always a big week in Central Illinois. The carnival's in town at Eastland Mall. I believe Hay Days was last weekend or the weekend before. May Days is coming up in Clinton. It's always a busy, busy time of the year. All right, we got local news coming your way. And then Kimberly from Direct Travel is going to stop by the show. I'm looking forward to talking with Kimberly. There's a lot of events coming up that you can take a trip, whether in the U.S., internationally, all over the globe. We'll talk with Kimberly in just a few. And then the St. Louis Cardinals are in action tonight. They begin a new series with the Sacramento A's. They were Oakland A's, then they moved to Sacramento, and next year they're going to be in Las Vegas. Hard to keep track of, but we have Cardinals and the A's late tonight. I believe the game starts at 8:20, so our pregame will start at 7:30 here on WJBC. Local news is next.
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10: Three separate officer-involved shootings happening over the weekend right here in central Illinois. We start in Bureau County, where Illinois State Police are investigating an officer-involved shooting that stemmed from a domestic disturbance. A child died in the incident. Our sister station, WHBF's Joel Keller, has the latest from Princeton.
15: I am at a mobile home park in Bureau County, Illinois, near Princeton in Depew, where authorities described the situation as an armed hostage incident. It ended in a young child's death when the child, as well as the apparent hostage taker, were hit by gunfire as officers entered a home. A statement from Illinois State Police did not say who fired the shots, and all of this happened before 3 a.m. Sunday morning. Social media posts from family members say the child who died was 3 years old, and a younger child was present when this happened as well. Investigators have not confirmed that information. They said in a written statement the Illinois State Police would lead the investigation and turn over the findings to the Bureau County State Attorney.
10: That was Joel Keller reporting. Now continuing coverage on officer-involved shootings, an explosion, and an officer-involved shooting happening in Washington early Sunday morning. Just after 4:30 in the morning on Mother's Day, Washington police were called to Mollard Way for reports of gunshots. The building, which is a multi-unit building, had a man inside shooting at officers when they arrived. An officer received a minor injury and was examined on scene and remained on duty. After a while, for an unknown reason, there was an explosion that led to a fire. Fire at the home from which the suspect was shooting from. Illinois State Police say the suspect got out but was injured from the fire. He was taken into custody into the hospital where his condition is unknown. And we have a follow-up on the third officer-involved shooting happening in Peoria. We now know the man who allegedly shot a woman and died after he opened fire at a police officer and was shot. The woman he allegedly fatally shot has been identified as well. 41-year-old Cortez White of St. Louis was pronounced dead at a local hospital following the Friday incident. The woman he shot has been identified as 42-year-old Ashley Stenson from Atlanta, Georgia. On Friday, officers responded to a domestic incident near the intersection of Hamilton Boulevard and Madison Avenue in downtown Peoria. During the incident, a man allegedly shot Stenson and then began to shoot at Peoria police when he approached. Now, the man was struck by gunfire during the exchange with officers. No officers were injured during that incident. In a crime alert now, a man is in the hospital following a shooting that happened in Bloomington on Saturday. Just after 11 p.m., Bloomington police were called to Four Seasons Road near Veterans Parkway for reports of a person being shot. When they arrived, they found a man who had suffered a gunshot wound. He was taken to a local hospital with potentially life-threatening injuries. No arrests have been made as of Monday. In an update now, the McLean County Coroner Kathleen Yoder has identified the man who died in a motorcycle crash on Interstate 55 near Normal on Saturday. She says 20-year-old Caden Lovins of Bloomington died from multiple blunt force injuries from being struck by a motorcycle. Lovins was riding with

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1: Well, and I'd add to that, Blake, that's a very good point. 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
7: I'm your local weather authority, Chief Meteorologist Chris Yates. Tonight, a few passing showers and thunderstorms with temperatures dropping into the upper 40s and lower 50s. Skies will be mostly sunny on Wednesday. It'll be a pleasant spring afternoon with temperatures in the upper 60s. We'll keep skies mostly clear overnight with lows in the 40s. By Thursday, mostly sunny with highs near 70, with showers and thunderstorms returning Thursday night. For more weather updates 24/7, visit ciproud.com. For WMBD-TV, I'm Chief Meteorologist Chris Yates.
0: 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Welcome back into the afternoon show. My next guest wants to take you on a vacation around the globe, and you can do so by visiting there at the Direct Travel online as well. There's a whole itinerary list of trips coming up, and Kimberly from Direct Travel joins us on the phone to dissect all of those trips. And Kimberly, how are you this evening?
8: I'm good, Blake. How are you?
0: I'm doing good. There's a bunch of trips coming up. I don't know how you keep track of all these, but there's a lot happening, and it's such a great opportunity for our listeners to get out of town. Let's first highlight the Cape Cod trip. Now, this one is a huge trip with our very own Scott Miller.
8: Yes, it is. So this one is next year, June 1st to the 9th, and you will fly round trip to Boston. You're going to go on a small cruise line. It only holds 130 people. And you're going to cruise all through Cape Cod. You'll stop in Provincetown, Plymouth, both in Massachusetts there. You'll go to Newport, Rhode Island, Martha's Vineyard, New Bedford, and then back to Boston.
0: This trip's happening June 1st through June 9th in 2027. Kind of detail a little bit more what our listeners will be experiencing. Do they get an opportunity to check out different areas? What can they see on this trip?
8: Yeah, so really you're going to just visit several different beautiful coastal towns. Provincetown is known for their culture and arts there. We will get to experience a

0: lobster dinner at the real fresh lobster. In Plymouth, you'll stop like where you'll get to see where the first Pilgrim settlement was. That's kind of fun. Newport is just a really cool city there that has like some of the older homes like from the Vanderbilt family. Martha's Vineyard, probably the most well-known kind of coastal town there. Definitely for the beautiful houses and downtown area there. And then when we're in Boston, you do have a day in Boston to explore, which there's so much history in Boston. Boston is such a fascinating city.
1: My goal is to spend a week in Boston at some point in my life because there's Fenway Park, there's the history of the U.S. I mean, there is so much happening there. But the nice thing about this trip is it's a round trip from Central and Regional Airport. So it's right here in Bloomington. You park your car locally, hop on a plane, and boom, it's all happening right there.
0: Yes, absolutely. I'm super excited about that. And the trip, it literally includes everything: your airfare, your pre-night in Boston, your accommodations on the ship, your meals, your drinks, alcoholic and non-alcoholic. 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Literally everything you can think of is included.
1: There's a lot happening, though, at Direct Travel. Let's switch to another trip, and this is a Grand Baltic Voyage with also a local gentleman a lot of our listeners will know as well.
0: Yeah, so this one is going to be hosted by Bill Flick. You may know him from the Pantograph. And this trip is August 7th to 19th, and we will fly to Copenhagen, Denmark. We'll spend a day there before getting on the ship. We'll do a full city tour to see all the highlights. And then we'll get on the Oceania Insignia. So Oceania is it's a small luxury cruise line, so there only holds about 600 passengers. And this one is full of stops in that Baltic area. So you'll go a couple stops in Germany, Sweden, Poland, Lithuania, Latvia, back to Sweden, Estonia, and then end in Helsinki, Finland. And so this trip, it is a 13-day, 12-night trip, and there's only one night at sea. So you are filled with
1: Wow.
0: lots of sports activity.
1: So when you get off at, let's say, Germany, or also, the Berlin excursion opportunity as well, you get an opportunity to see history in the making or history that has been made, and you can kind of tour whatever you want once you get there, right?
0: So once you are in the port, you kind of have the option of doing your own thing, or you can book any excursion with the cruise line. And they really do a really nice job at hitting all the different things that somebody may like. You know, maybe you're into photography, maybe you're into history, maybe you're into food, maybe you're into going to like cathedrals, stuff like that. So it really, you kind of have that open opportunity to do things that you're interested in as opposed to just what the group is doing. So it allows you that freedom.
1: That's the unique thing is you can make this tailored and customized to do what you want to do, because after all, this is your vacation. You can do what you want to do while traveling with people
0: Absolutely.
1: that you know, so it's safe and sound. Are spots filling up for this? Because I'm sure that it's going to be booked out quick.
0: They are actually for both of them. We are having quite the uptick of bookings lately.
1: We're talking with Kimberly from Direct Travel. You can follow along with more of the trips online, directtravel.com. Before I let you go, Kimberly, this is a trip everybody's got on their bucket list. It's Alaska. And you got to act fast on this one because you have to have a deposit booked by May 12th. So right around the corner. That's tomorrow. But for our listeners, tell us a little bit more about this trip to Alaska.
0: Yeah, so this is our Alaska by land and sea for 27. So it's July 9th through the 20th of 27. If you book by tomorrow, you only have to place a $100 deposit. You can still book after that. The deposit just goes up. But for this one, we're going to actually start in Vancouver, and then we're going to get on the ship. You'll go to Ketchikan, Juneau, and Skagway. In Juneau, we have a included whale watching excursion, which is super fun.
1: Ooh.
0: Then you'll do a couple days at sea, cruising, like scenic cruising through Glacier Bay National Park and then the fjords. You'll get off the ship there in Anchorage and go to Denali for a couple days. And we do get to explore a full day in Denali National Park. And then you'll end in Anchorage and fly back home.
1: That trip to Denali, I've had people from my family, from the members that have gone to Denali and done like the, you rent a Jeep and drive out to the mountains. They said, everybody's got to do it once in their life. You have to.
0: Yeah, it's absolutely breathtaking there in Denali National Park. To actually see the mountain, it's beautiful.
1: So have you been to Alaska before?
0: I have not, actually. I'm going this summer for the first time.
1: Ooh, look at that. Are you excited? You got to be excited for it.
0: I am so excited.
1: Well, our listeners who are excited about all the trips we've talked about today, where can they go to find more information at Direct Travel?
0: Sure, you can go to directtravelci.com and at the top just click Exclusive Departures.
1: That's Kimberly from Direct Travel here on WJBC. 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
8: How about a trip to the museum with the Beatles? 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
1: 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And get ready, Bloomington Normal, the biggest night of the year is almost here. The McLean County Museum of History is coming up. The Makers Gala is coming up on Wednesday, June 17th. It was great having the leaders from the Museum of History on the airwaves this week on the show yesterday, talking about legendary individuals, citizens that are being honored for this massive award. 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That's where you can reserve your spot. Thanks to our guest who's joined us in Studio A today, a very busy radio program. On the show, we kicked things off with a packed full Studio A. We had Carl Olson, Melissa Beaver from Central Illinois Regional Airport, plus Nick from the McLean County Sheriff's Office. And we also had a Special Olympic athlete and her husband in Studio A talking about the plane pole at Central Illinois Regional Airport coming up around the corner. That's going to be taking place on Saturday, June 6th. And then we went on to our conversation with a local individual, local doctor, who has signed NIL deals with ISU to create sports cards for men's and women's basketball. Really cool opportunity to hear from somebody who's making a difference in our backyard and bringing those athletes here to Bloomington Normal. And then we talked with Patrick DeHaan from Gas Buddy. Great talking with him. A fascinating conversation with Patrick about gas prices hitting record levels today. And then we just had on the airwaves Kimberly from Direct Travel, talking about places you can go and experience for a little vacation. Tomorrow on the show, we're going to talk with the financial advisors from Savant Wealth Management. Chris Rudy and Kevin Kingston will stop by the program, as they do every Wednesday at 4 o'clock, to answer your questions and dive into what's happening on Wall Street. Of course, one of the big headliners today is what's going to be happening with the President of the U.S. and the President of China, Xi Jinping. Will they come out with a deal? What conversations will take place as the President is on his way to China as we speak? What will happen there? Will it be some relief for our farmers who so desperately need it with the prices of fuel going up and China putting the halts on buying from the U.S.? What will happen there? It's really, really, really interesting. Trade will be a major topic for the two leaders, but the tenuous situation in Iran and supply chain bottleneck of the Persian Gulf will also be topics discussed as well. The President said on Monday they'll also discuss energy and Taiwan. Beijing is looking to bring Taiwan fully back under Beijing's control without intervention from the U.S. The president spoke highly of Xi Jinping ahead of their meeting. However, the president said on Truth Social last week that Xi Jinping would give him a big fat hug when they meet. Why? Interesting, isn't it? I don't know. We just need to have some relief for the farmers. That's all I know. Also, we need some relief for first-time home buyers. And if you're looking in the market to buy a home, Team Wyckoff's got you covered. If you're searching on Zillow or just kind of driving a cul-de-sac and see, hey, that house looks like it's for sale. Well, Team Wyckoff, who joins the Scott Miller Show here on WJBC, they have got you covered. Just tune in here for all the latest information. Again, no jargon, no pressure, just smart advice from Central Illinois Realtors. That's Team Wyckoff here on WJBC. We'll take one last look at the forecast, which is set for Cardinals baseball coming up next. 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
3: Spring in Central Illinois. The days are getting longer. The temps are rising. The flowers are blooming. The birds are singing and the fragrances are in the air. And the best fragrance in my

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4: The field hearing took place in Palm Beach, Florida.
5: There was a short court hearing for Tiger Woods today after his March arrest for suspicion of driving under the influence. Woods' prescription drug records will be handed over to prosecutors. They had issued a subpoena for all of Woods' prescription medication records from the start of the year through March. Defense attorney Doug Duncan argued Woods had a right to privacy.
6: I'm asking for a protective order to govern who can view these records, etc.
5: Prosecutors agreed to limit access to the information. According to the Associated Press, the family of Jason Collins has announced that the NBA's first openly gay player has died of a brain tumor at age 47. A reception for the Artemis II astronauts was held today at the U.S. Capitol. Commander Reed Weissman, pilot Victor Glover, mission specialist Christina Cook, and mission specialist Jeremy Hansen attended. Republican Senator Ted Cruz of Texas telling them,
7: "So each of you now has a resolution saying thank you, and that is passed unanimously on behalf of the Senate and is forever in the record of the United States of America that we collectively have said thank you for your leadership."
5: This is CBS News.
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5: A longtime movie critic has died. CBS's Deborah Rodriguez looks back.
10: Rex Reed was a quick-witted entertainment critic who courted controversy with his caustic quips.
11: We have Best Picture of the Year, Hello, Dolly. Yay! That's because the only person who saw Hello, Dolly, I think.
10: When he started out, he offered sexier, edgier alternatives to staid norms of the 1960s.
11: I really have the terrible, lurking, poisonous suspicion that John Wayne will win the Academy Award.
10: Reed wrote for the New York Daily News, Post, and Observer, and contributed to scores of other publications. In the 70s, he served as a judge on The Gong Show and acted in the movie Myra Breckinridge, then went on to give it a bad review. Rex Reed died at his home in Manhattan at the age of 87. Deborah Rodriguez, CBS News, New York.
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0: I'm John Batchelor. I welcome my good friend of many decades, Bill Raggio, Senior Fellow for the Foundation for Defense of Democracy. He keeps the Long War Journal. And we begin by saying that Iran, at the center of the storm, most recently because of worldwide shortage in resources, oil, diesel, urea for fertilizer, all manner of and critical resources, that is turning on a standoff between the United States and Tehran. However, before Iran became a roadblock to our understanding of progress or the markets, it's been understood as the chief state sponsor of terror for decades. Bill, please explain what that means and how many weeks, months, years we spent trying to convince others that Iran was the source of the sponsorship of Al-Qaeda, the Taliban. They gave refuge. Explain the scale of it, Bill. Thank you.
1: Hello, John, and good morning. Yeah, look, if you would have asked me 15, 20 years ago, I always said Pakistan was the chief sponsor of terror, right? The support for the Taliban, the host of the Indian-directed Kashmiri terror groups. It's looking the other way with Al-Qaeda, et cetera. But as the last two decades went on, Iran has outpaced Pakistan significantly. Obviously, it had its support for Hezbollah, but its support for building up the Iraqi militias was a big one. It's sort of subsuming the Houthis, which started out as its own project, an individualistic project that's been co-opted by the Iranians. And then, of course, there's Hamas and Palestinian Islamic Jihad. So Iran's, you know, it's branched out. It was a rival. But I look at it like this, right? Iran is the chief sponsor of terrorism because it does support Al-Qaeda. It does support the Taliban, not to the degree that the Pakistanis have, but it's definitely taken the lead in the Shia Jihad. Pakistan has the lead in the Sunni Jihad, but Iran has eclipsed Pakistan without a doubt. Its support for terrorist groups is part of its mission to spread its Islamic revolution. This is Iran's foreign policy, and I think this is what's misunderstood, and even misunderstood by the Trump administration, that wants to deal with the Iranians as if it's just another actor. This isn't just a Trump administration problem. This is a problem that's spanned all administrations since the Islamic Revolution in 1979. We treat this as a state that's, it's a rational actor. It's a state that we could cut a deal with, but it's not. Countries like Iran use these deals to further their goals, to run out the clock, to support their terrorist organizations, to survive and in some points in times thrive, and to get to the point where Iran is on the brink of developing a nuclear weapon if it doesn't have one already. I've always felt that the Iranians likely could have turned their material into a nuclear weapon if it chose to do so. There's other issues with testing and deployment. But, the support for Hezbollah and the host of terror proxies throughout the Middle East, that's Iran's foreign policy. It isn't just a side project. It is part of the Iranian DNA for its foreign policy.
0: Working with organizations such as the Taliban. So let's go to an example of how it works and why, after all these decades, it remains unsolved. Reuters reporting, Pakistan blames Afghanistan-based militants for a deadly attack on police. There's a photograph of a destroyed building and broken down to bricks. The rubble of a damaged police post after a car bombing in Banu, Khyber Pakhtunkhwa province, Pakistan. That's the northwest, the corridor between Pakistan and Afghanistan. Pakistan blames Afghanistan-based militants for the attack at a police post, killing 15 personnel over the weekend, Pakistan's foreign ministry said on Monday. The police personnel were killed in a car bombing at a police post in northwestern Pakistan, the tribal areas. Why this is significant right now is that it's happening during the time that Pakistan is nominated as a neutral meeting ground between the United States and Iran. Did Iran know that this attack was going forward? There's no reason to assume that it didn't know, given its scale. So I read a comment from the ministry in Islamabad, Bill. A detailed investigation into the incident, along with evidence collected and technical intelligence, indicates that the attack was masterminded by terrorists residing in Afghanistan. That wasn't hard for them to come to that conclusion. What is your understanding, Bill, about why the Afghanistan-based Pakistan Taliban continues these harassing attacks of the authorities in Pakistan? What do they get? What is the object here? Why would Iran want to sponsor such a thing?
1: Yeah, so the movement of the Taliban in Pakistan, which we call the TTP, wants exactly what the Afghan Taliban has achieved. The Afghan Taliban restored their Islamic Emirate of Afghanistan. They control a country. They're imposing their harsh version of Sharia on the people. And that's what the Pakistani Taliban wants. They've waged an insurgency. It's going on 2 decades now inside of Pakistan. It got to the point where they controlled almost the entire province of what was then the Northwest Frontier Province, but which is now known as Khyber Pakhtunkhwa. The Pakistanis, now they're complaining about this, but they should have known all along. Why? Because the Pakistani state supported the Afghan Taliban's jihad to restore its Islamic Emirate, and it knew that the Afghan Taliban supported the Pakistani Taliban. It sheltered them, and yet it wanted its what it calls strategic depth in Afghanistan. That's a country that is what the Pakistani state wanted, a country that is agreeable to the Pakistani state and with the Taliban in control, and that if there's a war in India, the Pakistani state can turn to the jihadists in Afghanistan and say, help us fight the Indians, because that's what the Pakistanis really care about. The fact that they're complaining about these attacks now and have been since the Afghan Taliban took control, it's going to be 5 years in August. The Pakistani state knew all along that this was happening, and it put the safety of its own people. I think it's one of the most cynical moves in this century, frankly, that Pakistan supported the Afghan Taliban, knowing that the Afghan Taliban supported a group that was killing tens of thousands of Pakistani citizens, including police and soldiers and politicians. Attack on the headquarters in Rawalpindi with suicide bombers. This is the Pakistanis did this now, and the Iranian angle in all this. And I did a case, John. I was a lead witness it was called Cabrera v. Iran, and it was a case in federal government. Not to get into too much detail, but victims of Iranian backed terror, they can sue Iran to get money, and we proved that in a court of law that Iran supported the Afghan Taliban and Al-Qaeda. The Iranians know what the Afghan Taliban was doing. Now, do they know daily attacks? No, they don't. They don't know that, but they know exactly what the Afghan Taliban is doing. And they know that the Afghan Taliban supports the Pakistani Taliban. So both countries that are state sponsors of terror, Pakistan, unofficially, Iran officially, they dip their toes, dare I say, they wade in the pool of terrorism, knowing that this all blows back on them at some point in time.
0: We can make it more complicated, Bill. The exchange of missiles between Pakistan and Iran having to do with the Baluch. You will all recall the original bombers of the World Trade Center were not 2001, but 1993. They were led by two cousins who are Baluch, out of the Baluchistan part of Pakistan. And though that movement is also anti-Tehran and anti-Islamabad, it has been enlisted in the past to work in Al-Qaeda. And so we don't have it's not like baseball teams, the National League, the American League, the East Coast, the West Coast. There's a mixture here, and I've learned this from Bill's side over the years, to presume that Iran doesn't have a hand in every pot is to be unnecessarily uninformed. Is my most passive way of saying it. Iran believes it is a revolutionary center to transform the world. They have a vision. Their vision is not consistent with Al-Qaeda. They don't want everybody to be subservient to the Sunni style of inspiration. They have another version of that. But the version to us from the outside looks like worldwide threat. And that's what we're living with. Bill, has there been any hesitation on Iran over the years to continue this offensive? Has there been a high point or a low point, or are they consistently anarchists that fund everybody an equal share of chaos everywhere. How do you read them now after these decades?
1: Oh, the Iran. So, and you make an excellent point that the Iranians are willing to work with the Sunnis, even though that isn't their cup of tea. The Iranians would happily look. The Iranians understand that a country like Afghanistan that has a small Shia majority, that it's never going to control that. But they'd be happy working with jihadists who enforcing their version of Sharia. That would be part of its Islamic revolution if it could eject the United States from Afghanistan, which it succeeded in doing. It's one of the reasons why it supported it. So the Iranians, no, they haven't gotten cold feet with supporting.
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0: I'm John Betsy with Bill Raggio, and well, we've been dealing with the state sponsor of terror in the world, Iran. We're going to deal with the negotiations as we understand them in these hours. Reuters reporting, Trump dismisses Iran's offer. Oil rises as Hormuz closure persists. The explanation, this is from Reuters out of Europe in these last hours. And it's important to note that every point of view has an origin. I'm not claiming this is the only way to look at the negotiation or lack of it, but it is a European way, which means they're not particularly members of the Electoral College, and we don't particularly have to worry about partisan turning of phrases. Trump calls Iranian counterproposal, quote, totally unacceptable, writes Reuters. Iran demands end of blockade, compensation, and sovereignty over Hormuz, says Reuters. Trump to visit China this week, leaders to discuss Iran, says Reuters. U.S. faces domestic international pressure as energy prices rise. There is the detail bill that gives Iran power, the price of gasoline, and what it's doing to the global economy. Not only those of us who can pay more but don't want to, but also those who can't pay more or are waiting for a fertilizer for the fields, or waiting for critical resources to continue their work. As of now, we do not have reports of a worldwide recession, but we're not in a good place to avoid that if things go much worse than they are now. Bill, this is a standoff between a terrorist state and a sovereign state, the United States of America. I don't remember a standoff this straight up forward stark before in the war on terror. Can you think of an example like this?
1: No, I can't, John. It is amazing. I mean, look, Iran is listed by the United States as a state sponsor of terrorism. It's a listed, its official designation on the State Department. We shouldn't be talking to the Iranians, and yet we are, right? Isn't the we don't negotiate with terrorists. Isn't that the mantra of the United States? But history has proven that we do time and time again. We did it with the Taliban. We did it with the Syrian regime. We did it with Gaddafi. We did it with numerous times. But, this standoff is a problem of the Trump administration's own making. In my estimation, it believes that it could deal a military and political defeat of the Iranian regime using force. The military aspect of this went excessively well. Iran's air force is destroyed. Iran's navy is non-existent. Iran's missiles and drones and its manufacturing capabilities took magnificent hits. And yet the regime survives, and it's now waging an asymmetrical war. I never had any doubt that the U.S. military couldn't break all of the things it wanted inside of Iran. But whether we can affect regime change, which is the only way, John, to ensure that the regime wouldn't do something like shut down the Strait of Hormuz, that's the only way to ensure it. But I think the Trump administration miscalculated. Now there's time to recover. We'll see if this blockade that we have really does what a lot of people think. I'm skeptical, but I don't rule out the possibility that it could choke off the government, that it could choke off their economy and cause irreparable harm.
0: 30 seconds, Bill. 30 seconds. Go ahead.
1: Yeah, that's certainly possible, John, but this regime has proved to be resilient. And I think that that is something that we failed to learn during the entire war on terror, the resilience of terrorist organizations and regimes.
0: Bill Raggio, Foundation for the Defense of Democracy. I'm John Batchelor.

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5: The McLean County Coroner, Kathleen Yoder, identifying the man who died in a motorcycle crash on Interstate 55 near Normal Saturday. She says 20-year-old Caden Lovins of Bloomington died from being struck by a motorcycle. Lovins was riding with a group when he experienced a mechanical malfunction. He was then struck by another motorcycle. Two more people were sent to the hospital with injuries. And the Central Illinois Regional Airport is planning to build a new cargo road off Airport Road. Congressman Darren LaHood secured $1.5 million in federal funding for the project, while the airport has set aside their own $1.5 million. This expansion would also support FedEx, the biggest employer at the airport. And a bipartisan bill is taking aim at what critics call bananas child care regulations. Under current rules at some daycare centers, workers can't peel fruits like a banana because it can trigger stricter, costlier food preparation requirements. The House has passed the Cutting Red Tape on Child Care Providers Act, which would create a separate category for low-risk foods like peeled fruits and veggies. New details on the latest homicide in Peoria after a man shot a woman, then opened fire at a police officer. 41-year-old Cortez White was pronounced dead at the hospital following the incident. The woman he shot was 42-year-old Ashley Stinson from Atlanta, Georgia. During the incident, White shot Stinson and then began to shoot at Peoria police when approached. And Congressman Darren LaHood says he wants to see the Iran war end through negotiations. This is despite voting against the War's Powers resolution that aimed to end the conflict. He says he voted against that legislation because the Iran conflict is not like the wars in Iraq or Afghanistan. The Dunlap Republican says there could be a breakthrough deal in the coming weeks because the president is meeting with China's president, Xi Jinping. And it's National Skilled Nursing Week. The theme for this year is Moments in Bloom, celebrating the everyday interactions that bring comfort and joy to residents and caregivers. Yesterday, Mayor Rita Ali issued a proclamation at Liberty Village of Peoria. She says our lives wouldn't be the same without caregivers. More news updates 24/7 on CIProud.com. From the WMBD-TV Newsroom, I'm Renee Skinner.
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0: I'm John Batchelor. Bill Raggio, my colleague and co-host of Foundation for Defense of Democracies, joins me, and we welcome Samuel Ben-Ur, a research analyst at the FTD, following Gaza, the story that begins the crisis of these last months and years, and yet receives, to my understanding, very little attention given the scale of the Straits of Hormuz standoff, given the scale of the Hezbollah threat, given the complications of the Eurasian wars, multiple version, and now also negotiation with China that we have every reason to believe is participating in all of these conflicts in some fashion. Sam, a very good day to you. The Board of Peace was the last time I was able to concentrate on Gaza. You and your colleagues are reporting that there's much activity in Gaza, especially the 47% or so that is still under the control of the unacceptable Hamas. Can you give us a general picture of where Hamas is today, what its capabilities are, what its ambitions are? Good day to you, Sam.
1: Thank you for having me, John. So it's clear what Hamas's intentions are, at the very least, if not their capabilities. The Board of Peace's High Representative Nikolai Mladenov, and I might be mispronouncing that, but he presented them with this structured 8-month disarmament plan that was always going to be part of the deal, even though the initial ceasefire happened because Israel and Hamas agreed to one phase of the deal without the disarmament clause. So they were trying to achieve this. And Hamas has been saying since the ceasefire started, very consistently, we will not disarm unless we get a state and Israel leaves. And that has to happen before we disarm. So they haven't changed their position. And the Board of Peace finally got together and created this structured proposal, presented it to Hamas in exile leadership in Egypt, and it was flatly rejected. So their intentions are to continue fighting. They've ramped up violations of the first phase of the ceasefire in the last month or so, essentially once the Iran war began, and they thought they could get away with more because Israel's attention was elsewhere. In terms of capabilities, it's clear that they're trying to rearm. How successful they've been is unclear, since it's much harder for them to get weaponry from other places now that they control about half of their actual territory, and Israel has been continuously blockading multiple points. My colleague Aaron Guerin tracked an Egyptian smuggling route where from the coast of Egypt, people would put materials with which to make rockets inside of crates and let it float to the Gaza coast. So of course they're trying to rearm. That's a very low-tech option and not particularly indicative that they have the capability to create the sort of weaponry that they were being able to create before. There's just a report today on Channel 13 that they're able to manufacture a couple of IEDs and anti-tank missiles, but there's no evidence that they can make rockets or that they're getting light arms from other countries. So we don't know how successful they've been in rearming, but they're certainly not even close to pre-war capabilities.
0: Bill, you have a question for Sam.
2: The Israelis, they control a portion of Gaza and Hamas controls the other. Are the Israelis conducting operations outside of that area it controls into the Hamas-controlled areas of Gaza? And if so, what have they been targeting?
1: Absolutely, they have. While Israel is controlling about 53% of Gaza, bifurcated by the yellow line which separates Israel and Hamas control of the Strip, they aren't actually needing to conduct many operations within their portion because about 98% of Gaza's population is in the Hamas-controlled area. And this is by design because Israel wants to take the time to degrade terrorist infrastructure there before anything else happens. That being said, Israel has conducted many airstrikes and other attacks on Hamas infrastructure in Hamas's half of Gaza, almost exclusively in reaction to violations of the ceasefire. These include anything from crossing the yellow line and moving towards Israeli troops, which happens quite often. Hamas terrorists have also tried to attack them, including there was one example where a Hamas terrorist was shooting at IDF soldiers from a humanitarian aid group, and Israel, the IDF, eliminated him. There have been a few cases where now recently the IDF has gone after Hamas's rearming wing. So essentially taking out arch terrorists who have been trying to provide weapons and get weapons into their side of Gaza. Those are the most common sort of strikes we see recently in retaliation to that. There have been a couple of targeted eliminations of sort of mid-level figures, because that's all who's left in Gaza at this point. But the vast majority of Israeli military action, especially during the Iran war, has been reactionary.
0: Sam, I want to set the landscape because it's been some time, months even, that we've been able to focus on this. The buildings were in ruins. The streets were torn apart so that it was back to, Alexander the Great's times of dirt roads and sandy roads. The people were living in shelters if they had them. The Hamas was investing those shelters so that it was very difficult to tell the killers from the innocents. If there is a profound difference, it's women and children from the killers. There was no provision for clean water. The medical facilities were crude and haphazard. There was always supply trouble, Hamas robbing the trucks that were coming in. I'm describing the worst of the scene as the last of the Israeli hostages, a deceased hostage, was turned over. Has it changed profoundly since then? Does it look different?
1: So not infrastructurally. The only thing that we've seen in terms of reconstruction is Hamas trying to rebuild some of their military infrastructure, which really just goes to show you where their priorities are and how they see this conflict playing out. In terms of water and humanitarian aid, Hamas still controls that route. The GHF was shuttered, and that was meant to be the anti-Hamas aid distribution method. Now it's all a World Food Program and UN-run sites, which essentially gives the aid to Hamas for them to distribute and sell. That being said, since the ceasefire started, more aid has been allowed to come in. That number decreased slightly during the Iran war, but is picking back up. This has done a positive effect of having food prices in Gaza decrease, which means that Hamas is no longer able to charge the exorbitant prices it was before. They're still making money from this, of course. They still control it. You know, not a drop of food gets distributed in Gaza at this point for free since the GHF has been dismantled. But in terms of humanitarian issues, the food supply, at the very least, is stable, even if it is helping Hamas.
0: What you're describing as a cynical status quo is, are the authorities, the Board of Peace, I'm going to inquire about their credibility, but are they informed of what you just said? They would acknowledge that little has changed from the worst of the conflict?
1: They would certainly dress it up in prettier language than I am now. They would emphasize, I'm sure, that there is no active, large-scale conflict, and that is what they first and foremost seek to reject. They've actually been fairly good at towing the line, along U.S. policy, which basically says under the Trump administration that if Hamas doesn't agree to disarm, Israel will disarm them, which is the end point. So they've been pretty good on this issue. I would say they are aware of this, but it's very hard to change the sort of status quo while Hamas controls the half of Gaza with over 90% of the population. So there are a few things that they can do absent some sort of initiative to remake the GHF, which there seems to be little political appetite for.
0: Bill, you have a question for Sam.
2: Is it fair to say that Israel and the U.S. have capitulated on the issue of humanitarian aid flowing through Hamas? Is it because of the visuals of the heat that the U.S. and Israel was taking with doing stuff like creating the Gaza humanitarian fund?
1: Unfortunately, I would say yes to this. The GHF, we were tracking this issue as they were getting a lot of negative press, very undeservedly, I might add, but their ability to distribute aid for free to Gazans was an instrumental way that Hamas could be combated in this way. Because otherwise you have the UN and the WFP, which has no mechanism through which to get aid to people in Gaza without Hamas taking control of it and charging people for it. Unfortunately, these are the headlines that you see most often, are the ones of famine and starvation and US-funded, Israel-led war crimes. And the optics, even though that has not proven to be true, and the IPC's Stage 5 famine declaration was just completely removed from reality and has not been backed up by death counts or any other reporting that you could possibly find on this. So the whole thing was a bit of a canard, but unfortunately, it's a very believable and captivating one. So yeah, I would say they have capitulated on this. In the long term, it's probably something that if Israel and the U.S. are willing to ensure that the tenets of the 20-point plan are prosecuted to the fullest extent, it won't matter in the long run. But for now, it's certainly helping keep Hamas afloat.
0: We're speaking with Samuel Ben-Ur for the Foundation for Defense of Democracy about the status of Gaza, the Gaza Strip, these weeks later in the Iran war. And when we come back, what about the released Hamas members that Israel bargained with during the conflict? Do we know where they are? Do we know what the status is of the detainees who have not been released, if any? And also, there's been firefighting. It looks very similar to Hamas ambushing IDF in center Gaza. How does the Board of Peace deal with this when they're talking directly to what is called Hamas leadership? Bill Raggio, my colleague and co-host, I'm John Batchelor.
3: 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Divisive, toxic, and un-American. Dr. Martin Luther King Jr. dreamed of a nation where his children would be judged not by the color of their skin, but by the content of their character. DEI turns that dream upside down. But there's hope. 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America is strongest when united, not divided. 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A series brought to you by the Leadership Institute and Radio America.
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0: Dealing. It's civilian human shields, the terrain, and also the reluctance of the Israelis to do preempt unless they have a clear target. All of that describes a failed Gaza Strip policy, I believe. Sam, I come to you on this because you note there have been attacks by Hamas, there have been attacks by the IDF, they've traded gunfire. The people, the young men who are Hamas now, are they from the released Hamas killers during the negotiation? Are they recruited new from outside? Where are they coming from?
1: So Hamas claims to have reconstituted at least the personnel that it had before the war, numbering at about 30,000. Even though I very much disagreed with a number of Hamas terrorists that were released, that by itself was only maybe 2,000 total across the length of the war, possibly a bit more. So it doesn't account for this reconstitution. This is mostly coming from very young men, sometimes children in Gaza, who are the last people, essentially, who are willing to take up arms for the terror group. Something that's, even though it sounds very pessimistic and bad to say that they've reconstituted their personnel, and of course there's no way to verify this, these very young men do not have training. They're not nearly as dangerous as the hardened 30, 40-year-old terrorists who had been Hamas's main fighting force in the Nukba unit before. Every couple of days, you'll see in the Israel retaliatory strike that they eliminated a Nukba terrorist who carried out October 7th. That, I would say, is more likely to be a released terrorist than the average Hamas terrorist today.
0: So the men, some of the men who perpetrated the outrage October 7th were in prison, were released, and are now accounted for. Is that what we can generally say?
1: Generally, yes. It's hard to know specifically because it's difficult to get the exact names and if they were in prison or not. Sometimes people report on this, sometimes don't. But you can almost certainly guarantee that many of the terrorists who have been released from Israeli prisons, especially post October 7th, have not reformed and are in fact back to doing their terrorist calling.
0: Bill, I have a question for you. Your site, why is it we don't see this everywhere? I mean, the outrages that were perpetrated by Hamas were completely glossed over by the protests of 25 across the United States, and still there's rhetoric supporting Hamas. Why don't we see an attention to the fact that mass murder was released and is conducting mass murder again, or attempting to?
2: Hamas and terrorist organizations that are particularly anti-Israel, they just have an extremely effective public relations propaganda campaign that backs them. To the people pushing these campaigns, these are terrorists who were behind suicide bombings that killed people at pizzerias or women and children and such. They're freedom fighters, or they're just innocent people who were randomly rounded up by the Israelis and thrown in prison. That's the narrative that's out there. It sticks. And unfortunately, the press, it just tends to ignore Hamas's worst inclinations. It's just not seen as a terrorist organization, according to if you look and see how the press covers it. It's sad but true. They Hamas essentially has won the narrative in the West.
0: Right. Sam, you and Aaron have really good detail here. All you have to do is read through this and realize that something's gone wrong. What does the Board of Peace say about this information? Do they have a comment? Do they have somebody who's doing the research you're doing?
1: If they have, they haven't made it public yet. I think it's important to emphasize that the Board of Peace is a new initiative. It's only a couple of months old. It doesn't have the staff built in to be able to monitor all these things. It's sort of a one-track focus right now on disarmament. And within that umbrella falls other initiatives like the NCAG, which is the Gaza Transitional Governance Body, which the Board of Peace will oversee, and the ISF, which is totally dead in the water. But I digress. The Board of Peace hasn't taken a look at the ceasefire violations that we're talking about. I think it's much easier to pretend like this is just very low level, sort of both sides going at each other, similar to what Trump did recently. When Iran attacked the UAE and he tried to downplay it and say we still have a ceasefire, because it's more politically convenient than restarting a full war. And, it seems as if the Board of Peace and Trump as well are coming around to the idea that Hamas will never willingly surrender, which is something almost any expert on this issue could have told you before the ceasefire was happening. But once they reach that conclusion and show that they've tried to reach a different conclusion through the Board of Peace, then it'll be up to them to allow the war to resume to achieve the 20 points that Trump set out in the original deal.
0: Bill, you have a question for Sam.
2: Sam, the Israelis savagely attacked Hamas's political and military leadership, as well as its middle management and rank and file, and yet Hamas still persists. Should this have served as a warning to the U.S. and Israel, who seem to believe that the Iranian regime could be quickly overthrown with a series of military strikes against political military leadership?
1: I think you're right to point out the similarity, since Hamas has essentially exported Iranian governance structure and theology. So I don't know exactly what it would take for Iran to collapse. The difference between Gaza and Iran is that there are about anywhere from 60 to 80 million Iranians who loathe the regime and have tried to rise up against it before. We've seen some level of protest and pushback against Hamas in Gaza, but that population has been indoctrinated and radicalized for the better part of 70 years by not necessarily Hamas only, but by this narrative that they've been spoon-fed. This just isn't the case in Iran. Many can still remember the days of, still the Shah, but a much more liberal society, and many do yearn for that. So that's the main difference. I wouldn't say they're making the same mistake. I agree with you that it's very difficult to collapse a regime using only airstrikes. There has to be, as our organization, Mark D. Woods, like to say, maximum fracturing and maximum support for the Iranian people. That means you can combat them in multiple theaters, including the blockade. It's a much more complicated situation from a much more powerful foe and in a much different society. But fundamentally, it would be good for Trump to recognize that the same incalcitrance he sees in Gaza is replicated and even preceded by the Iranian regime.
0: Samuel Benner and his colleague Aaron Gorin publishing at the Long War Journal, where you can follow this. We certainly will, because the business of Gaza doesn't stay in Gaza. Bill Raggio, Senior Fellow, Foundation for Defense of Democracy. I'm John Batchelor.
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25: I'm Jennifer Kuiper. President Trump heads to Beijing to meet with his Chinese counterpart, saying that they're going to have a long talk about the war with Iran, among other things. CBS's Anna Korn is already there.
26: When President Trump lands in Beijing for this year's most consequential summit, he'll face a very different environment to when he last visited in 2017. With Iran at the top of the list. Trump had postponed the trip back in March, expecting the conflict to be over by the time he met with President Xi. Instead, it's following him to China.
25: Before leaving,